nice, easy drinking stout. I just really love the funness of the names of our beers and just the way that we're really approaching trying to combine really loving our pets and beer itself. I've really had this idea since about 2020.

0: came from. It was just something that I always felt that I always wanted to do. And, you know, here I am today. I'm grateful for my community. I'm grateful for my town.
1: You come in, it's like you've been in a piece of version of Cheers. Everybody knows you.
2: Frank, they treat me like royalty. I walk in here, and they treat everybody like royalty. They're really great people. I feel like I'm part of their family. And when I walk in, it's like, Ronnie, you're here.
0: I wanted to feel like home. That's why one of the mottos is, you know, welcome to the family, because we want everyone to feel like their family when they walk out the door. You know, we want everyone to be satisfied and definitely full.
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20: We are on Arthur Avenue, the Little Italy of the Bronx, and we are at my store, Casa della Mozzarella, and we are making fresh homemade mozzarella. First of all, mozzarella is an art. You start with a blank canvas, as you can see here, which is the curd, which he's breaking through the gattata, which means guitar in Italian, and we form this curd into broken particles, which then we mold into hot water. What I'm doing right now is I'm extracting some of the water, because the key to making fresh mozzarella is that the water is always hot. Whatever boiling water is, die. My father's been making

0: Mozzarella for 33 years, and his fingerprints are burnt off.
1: I did it when it was, because I don't have nobody yet. 7 days a week, I never did a day vacation with my wife and my son. They did it, everything by myself. But the little free time I was spending with the family. When I came over here, I was at zero. No English, still no English. I have 200 milliliters, only $100 at that time. I started from not zero, beyond zero. When we decided, me and my wife, to buy the store, we had to pick up a name. So I was writing down on the piece of paper all the different names. One day, I don't know why, I wrote down Casa de la Mozzarella. I said, no, I said, things sound nice. Because my idea was like the mozzarella had to be the first thing in this deli. When I was a little baby, I used to take with me here when I was 10 years old. I used to work in the cash register. So he started getting into like with the people. For, you see the way you guys are, he talks a lot too. So he loves to talk. For me, it's like a beautiful thing because the way he say, he keep the name like to like go on. I think I make him feel alone with mozzarella too.
0: A good product is good. But a good product with a beautiful story is even better.
2: First thing you do is you see something, you're going to want to taste it. If something doesn't look as pretty, you're less likely to have that feeling of the curiosity. I really just believe that you eat with your eyes first. Think about our avocado toast. It's not just a piece of bread with avocados in it. There's watermelon radishes, tomatoes with chili oil, and it's just very colorful, and you, every time you see it, you're going to want to eat it. My favorite toast is probably this PB Crunch. If you like peanut butter, bananas, strawberries, blueberries, it's all in one dish. Another favorite is also our smoked salmon, which has everything that you want on a smoked salmon toast is in one dish, from the cucumbers to arugula to the smoked salmon to our toasty seasoning. And we also offer cold-pressed juices. We don't add any sugars or preservatives into any of our juices. All the colors are naturally derived from the fruits and vegetables themselves, and we make them all in here in-house weekly. And they're all very, really, really delicious. We sell them juice over ice, and then we also offer them at the bottle for the ones who are in a rush and need to go.
3: We've been friends for a long time. We Bay Area natives. We met in San Francisco State, so we decided Denver will be the best spot. I like the community feel. Everyone like rides their bikes downtown. It's very walkable. The space is perfect. We're in the heart of downtown, where everything's happens. You know, we have the farmers market across the street. We have amazing restaurants around us. All right, we've got the avocado. 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So it's always fresh. We make the avocado smash. We make the peanut butter for the PB Crunch, the jam, everything that is on the toast and on the bowls we make in-house. I mean, you could taste the difference. Everyone who's walked out of here has given us great feedback on how fresh it is. We also offer kids menus too. This is definitely a family-oriented restaurant. We have a little bit of everything. We get a lot of parents just being in Danville, multi-generations that still lives here. Grandmas, grandpas, the parents, and the kids all dine in together.
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10: But this is more than a story about a donut shop. It's a story about two trailblazers revolutionizing what it means to be black business owners in America, making history as the first black-owned food and beverage business in both Brooklyn Heights and Nolita.
9: This work that he's been doing is just, it's the reverse of gentrification. It's this notion of bringing our black-owned businesses into affluent communities, absent of color, adding to the community and adding value to the community, but also bringing the community.
10: From Baltimore to Brooklyn, no investors, no marketing budget. Just a man who refused to let his start define his finish.
14: There were times where my bank account was overdraft. There were times where my credit cards were maxed out. There were times where I had to wake up and I believed. It started from a small shop and now it has led to two shops in Baltimore. We have two shops here now. We have the truck and we also have two rental properties.
10: Derek and Zoditu are building more than a business. They're igniting a movement.
9: We started the Brown Collective as an opportunity to create more equitable spaces for creatives of color. So it's not just your at-home chef or your baker. It's, let's say you like to bake cupcakes and you want to try something new. How can we create a space that can generate revenue for you?
10: I told you, this wasn't just about donuts.
14: It's all about inspiration, the ability to inspire people who can see things that they once never saw. And that's why we've always put black and brown faces in specifically white spaces, because it's provided us with the inspiration of what could be if we work, if there's sweat equity, if there's a plan, and more specifically, if there's purpose.
15: It's not like any other concha I've ever had because of the filling inside.
16: Amazing. It's like a creamy pumpkin filling. It's so good.
17: We saw this on TikTok.
18: We make it in here in the bakery from scratch.
19: We never thought in a million years it was going to go viral like it is now.
17: The inside, it's a pumpkin spice, like fall pumpkin. It's really good.
19: Welcome to La Hacienda Bakery. My stepdad and my mom, they decided their dream was to have a bakery.
20: Just panadero de 50 años.
19: I've been a baker for 50 years. And they were very excited they could share their passion for bread with the community here in Houston, Texas. You go to a Mexican bakery, you buy conchas and you buy bolillo. We wanted something different. We started 5 years ago stuffing conchas. We have 5 different flavors, but we said for October, it's Halloween. It's the fall. Let's do something with pumpkin.
21: What can make us different? So we thought, you know, to make a filling, pumpkin filling inside. So when we give it to our customers, they love it.
17: When I cut into it yesterday, I was like, oh my God, this is so good.
19: You have your filling on the side. You prepare your concha, or where you have the concha flat. You put the scoop of the cream, and then you get another dough for the concha, and you put it on top of it. Then you round it like a concha. My husband said, let's do a video. Now you have conchas, which I see people are loving it. Explain about the concha. Do the video of concha. I didn't want to do it. I'm going to be honest to y'all.
21: I told her, let's do it. You know, telling people how good it is. Show them how we look inside.
19: Really delicious. The concha, as you can see, is very soft. And thank God I listened because that video blew up.
21: Oh, we've posted on all social media, TikTok, Facebook, Instagram, but on TikTok it went viral.
1: We saw this on TikTok.
15: On TikTok. Without the video, I would not have even known that this was here.
19: I think it's over 500,000 views right now, and we're very thankful. We never thought in a million years it was going to go viral like it is now.
15: You got to try it. It's a must.
1: We came from 30 minutes away, very much worth the drive. 30 minutes, it was worth it.
19: So because of this video, people started commenting. They started calling the bakery, DM us on Facebook and Instagram, TikTok. How can I get this shipped to California, to New York, to Boston, Seattle, and Dallas? We already have a launching website for a waiting list. We have thousands of people signing up already, and we're very thankful because we are going to start very soon shipping our conchas nationwide. We're producing over 1,000 conchas per day. In a million years, we thought this was going to happen. And we're very thankful for the support because without y'all, this would not be happening right now.
1: Bueno, me siento muy agradecida y feliz.
19: We are very thankful and happy. My mom is thrilled. Like, she can't even believe this is happening.
21: Without you, we are nothing.
19: To be honest, it's a dream come true. And I never thought that day was going to come. And it's here. And it's here, and we can't believe it. And we're very thankful.
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36: It's always been a family-run business. 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
37: 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I don't know how to describe it. It's definitely heavenly.
36: Hi, my name is Fadi Rukab. I'm the owner of Booza at 5922 Richmond Avenue in Houston, Texas.
38: My name is Ricky Rukab, and I am the father of the owner of Booza.
36: Hi, my name is Fadi Rukab. I'm the owner of Booza at 5922 Richmond Avenue in Houston, Texas.
38: My name is Ricky Rukab, and I am the father of the owner of Booza, Houston, Texas.
36: Booza is a stretchy style ice cream my great-grandmother invented in the early 1930s, and we've been making it ever since.
38: She used to make small batches of ice cream, and in 1941, they opened their first location in Ramallah, Palestine, and it is still the same location with the most famous ice cream in the Middle East. In 1998, we came to the United States, and my son wanted to do ice cream since day one.
36: I've been trying to get my dad to open this location for about 20 years, so behind his back, I went and bought these two machines, and he saw them, and he realized that he needed to start teaching me the recipe.
38: We did locate most of the ingredients, and I think it was very easy for him to pick up how to make it and how to make it better.
35: I come here as often as I can. It's just amazing.
38: Our ice cream is based from whole milk, sugar, The stretchiness of the ice cream comes from the guar gum, dextrose, Arabic gum.
36: We make everything in-house. Our ice cream has creamier, has higher resistance to melting. People are intrigued about this stretchy style ice cream, seeing their faces on it when it stretches and stuff. It's exciting.
0: I really like the texture and the elasticity of it. It's really, really good. It's really flavorful as well. It's not very artificial flavored. It feels real, you know?
38: Since we opened, a lot of people come, and when they take the first bite of ice cream, I don't want to exaggerate, they start crying, and they remember that ice cream which they had 30 or 40 years ago, and they never had a chance to go back home to try it.
2: I love the stretchiness of it. I love the texture of it. But most of all, it brings back the memories.
3: They make it the same way like in the Middle East.
36: I've been trying to get into this business, and to be honest with you, at one point I didn't think I would be into this business because I was getting too old, and I didn't think my dad would ever teach me the recipe, so it means a great deal. It's really a dream come true to do this.
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26: They're crispy, they're light, a little bit chewy. We add ice cream in there, it becomes a decadent experience. Joey Noodles is a Pan-Asian cuisine place. 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We're famous for bringing bubble tea to Chicago. Today we're here at Joey Plus, which is our Shabu Shabu restaurant, which is like a Chinese-style hot pot. Most of the year, Shabu Shabu hot pot is our business. For a few months out of the year, when it gets really warm outside, bubble waffles are what people come here for. Bubble waffles are from Hong Kong. They've been around since the 50s. They're the number one street food. It's not that far off from American desserts. You have the waffles, which are egg-shaped, and the toppings are a wide range of things. It's fun for the kids. It's fun for adults. People get everything on their bubble waffle. We have very exotic ice creams. We have mango, we have taro, we have chai ice cream. It's an Asian experience. We also have the mainstream item that a lot of people are used to. It's like chocolate. We have fruit toppings, chocolate syrup, different types of candies, macaroons. For most people, Chinatown's kind of a strange experience to them because they don't think that they can relate to the food. The nice thing about bubble waffles, it keeps people cool. They're very pretty. There's so much color to them. They look amazing to eat. It's a lot of different flavors. All of our customers love bubble waffles.
25: From waffles to churros, we're headed to the Big Apple for some more.
4: This is amazing. I'm gonna repeat it again. This is amazing. Oh my God.
5: Wanted to do something different. First thing that came into my mind is when I was younger, I used to go camping with my friends. We had the s'mores and the graham crackers, and I just remember how warming it is to have that with friends. I just thought that, okay, why not turn that into a flavor? Why not have that type of feeling every day? Basically, it's a hard ice cream with a mixture of three things: fudge, graham, and vanilla ice cream, with toasted marshmallow on top with a graham cracker on the side.
4: You're tasting the saltiness, the sweetness, the melted marshmallow. You're tasting it all. And there's a graham cracker that I had to pull to the side to eat later.
5: Whenever they order one, they never quite know what to expect.
36: Mind-bending.
6: It's like you actually went to a bakery and you had a churro and somebody just put drops of ice cream inside of it.
4: You should come and try it. Like today. I mean today.
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11: 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And we actually smoke the entire thing under a bell jar. So you get the campfire, you get the graham cracker, you get the marshmallow, and you get the chocolate. So it's the full s'mores experience. I think more so than any other city, New Yorkers really appreciate this, and they instantly just get pulled away from where they're at and into, like, their childhood or a trip they've been on. It's totally, like, nostalgic for almost everyone we've served it to.
7: That was completely over the top. In a good way.
13: I love the way that the layering of the different flavors. You had s'mores deconstructed with the marshmallow, the chocolate, the smoke. It was a great overall experience.
12: We're aiming to be so much more than just a coffee shop. We're a sanctuary, a hideaway for the people of Midtown Manhattan who are looking for somewhere to hide, to duck in, have a break, and just take a moment for themselves.
11: A lot of people are coming for the s'mores latte, but we also have a few other very thoughtful, really well-executed drinks that we hope people check out. The deconstructed espresso tonic is our spin on what is now kind of a classic coffee drink, the espresso tonic. We have a whole selection of garnishes, including two different types of basil, mints, lemon. We make our own tonic water. We created this kind of Campari syrup, so it's very dry and bitter, and a rose water mist. And so the idea is it's an aromatic experience, it's a flavor experience, and it involves the guests because they actually get to mix the coffee with the drink. I think with anything that's like generating buzz on the internet or on Instagram, there's often an expectation that it's not actually going to be that tasty, but these are actually delicious drinks that we work very hard for. And we get groups of people coming in for it. People are driving like hours. We've been having a hard time making enough drinks just to get them out the door.
25: We're leaving the bar and headed to a different kind of bar in Houston.
14: These days, unicorns are very popular, so every birthday we take our daughter to, it was unicorn-themed birthday party. So we decided to do a unicorn-themed store. We opened our first store in Dallas in December, and we saw a lot of people coming in, driving in from Houston. So that's why Houston was obviously our second choice.
15: Can I please have a unicorn milkshake?
14: My wife, she's a pastry chef. Our background itself is dessert and ice creams and all that.
15: I ordered the unicorn cotton candy. The lemonade is lavender, and there is a bunch of cotton candy around it.
16: I got the unicorn milkshake. Like, the milkshake's actually vanilla, but it has, like, a strawberry tint to it. Mm. And then there's frosting on the side, and then cake on top of it.
17: You've eaten cotton candy, you've had lemonade,
0: You're eating a cake pop. You're eating a cookie. You have had a milkshake with not only a piece of cake inside, but an ice cream cone on top of that. So how do you feel about all this food, Harlow?
15: I love these desserts.
0: So one of the parts of the magical dessert bar experience is making sure everything around here is Instagrammable.
14: Well, there are a lot of details in this store. It took a lot of effort and time. People come in and we want them to feel wow factor. They need to come in and feel magical in here. They take pictures everywhere. We have different unicorns on different walls, and we have the alley that's all light up like a unicorn colors and whatnot. So that's why a lot of people come in, and they're not just coming in for desserts, they're coming in for an experience.
15: I like unicorns because when I was 8, I had a unicorn-themed birthday party. This feels like a birthday party. Well, I like that they make kids really hyper.
25: From a unicorn bar to a unicorn you can eat.
17: I saw it all over Instagram and I was like, I have to get it.
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23: 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On My Go-To, we discover some of the strangest...
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35: You don't want to skip anything on this. To the sausages. To the best worst you've ever had. We just wrapped Strahan and Sarah for the week, and one of my favorite things to do is to head out to my go-to spot, which is Worst Bar in Jersey City. Craving it already. Heading to get my sausage on. Some days we make a whole day out of hiking from Brooklyn to Jersey City. Just to eat the food.
34: Charlie, don't hold up the group. It's about a 30-minute hike for a day of goodness.
37: We got our house bratwurst. And then moving over to this tray, we have the halal cart, deli currywurst.
34: This is my ducktail I've been raving about. You could never get through all the amazing food that is in this city from every culture and part of the world. If you want to try it, it's somewhere here in New York City and you never have to leave.
25: You're watching Bite Size Coast to Coast. Next stop, Chicago, where the customers flock two by two to this spot.
38: I
17: I saw it all over Instagram and I was like, I have to get it.
1: I would definitely say this is the cutest place for gelato in Chicago.
2: What kind did you get?
3: A monkey.
1: I came up with the concept of animal cones because I thought that it would bring kids in and make them happy. Oh my God, that's so cute. Hi, my name is Elisa Nguyen. I am the owner of Eli's Art in Wicker Park in the west side of Chicago. Eli's Art all came about after having my first child. I came up with the concept of animal cones because I thought that it would bring kids in and make them happy.
2: The design of the cones are very entertaining and very kid-centric, and it's very fun for the kids, and the kids love it.
3: Hello, everybody.
1: We do have our staple animals here. Our most popular is our unicorn. We have a monkey. We have a pig. We also have a koala, a panda. We are recently working on a summer safari series, which we will introduce 3 new animals. Thanksgiving, we have turkey. In the winter season, we have like winter animals like polar bear. We have Rudolph the red-nosed reindeer. We even have a snowman.
17: It has to be chocolate. You want to try it?
1: Our flavors are rotating, so that way when you come in, you always have a new experience. Because you have to choose a flavor and an animal, so it's kind of like, oh, a lot of choices. Piggybacking is one of our options here that we have. Imagine a 5-scoop cone that with different animals stacked on top of each other.
17: Whoa. I got unicorn and a koala, and they're so cute. I love, like, this little face and everything.
1: As a hobby growing up, I was a baker, so I loved to bake. When I put the idea together, the gelato with the animals, I baked different cookies, and then I tried to see which ones would work with our animals. Oh, my God, that's so cute. The nicest part about it is to see people come in and bringing smiles to people's faces. To see the kids come in and they're so super excited to get their animal. It lights up their day, you know, it's just very exciting. Ellie's Ark is a perfect summertime sweet treat. Our motto is life is sweet. I would definitely say this is the cutest place for gelato in Chicago. And if you are having a rough day or you're out celebrating or just rewarding yourself for any reason, come in and I guarantee you will bring a smile to your face once you get one of our animal scoops.
25: Chicago to Houston and a monstrous dessert.
2: Yeah, we're trying to mix fruits, candies, drinks for a full mouth experience.
17: Ta-da!
4: They're like no other. 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
6: Mm-hmm. 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
2: 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We started Rospa Monsters 9 years ago. 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
7: Swamp.
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2: Owning Rospa Monsters has been a privilege, really, to serve the local people, to serve people from real far away. 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
4: Everything's amazing. 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
2: And trust me, you will be back.
25: From monsters to dragons and an ancient candy in San Fran,

0: Hi, my name is Derek and welcome to Dragon Papa Dessert. I'm going to show you an authentic Chinese pastry which was only served to the Chinese emperor in the past. It's called a dragon beard candy. So I'm going to show you how to do the process. The dragon beard candy actually is made by the raw molasses. When we heat it up, this molasses will soft a bit. Now I just keep stretching the molasses with the cornstarch, make it more finer and finer until it totally changes like the silk. We need to make sure we don't push too fast, otherwise the strand will break. My great-great-great-grandfather, he used to make this candy in the Beijing Palace for the emperor. So that's how we learned the candy. And I'm the fifth generation who make this candy in my family. So after we stretching the molasses to the little white seal, we need to wrap the peanut, coconut, and sesame seeds inside. Make the candy more tasty and not so sweet. So the correct way to eat the dragon beard candy, not put the whole things in your mouth, because this one is kind of chewy and it will stick in your mouth. Let's take a little bite like this. And definitely, you need to get some messy beer on your face after eat this candy, okay?
1: Get out the checkbook for a dessert as decadent as it is expensive.
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2: 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All right, we're here at Baby J's. 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First, we're gonna put our chocolate in, melt that down. We're gonna heat up our cream. Beautiful. And the piece de resistance. Thank you for our beautiful Johnny Walker Blue Label. Ooh, all of that. All right. Bring that to a boil real quick. It took us 12 times to get that glaze perfect. I wish you could smell this. We're going in for the pour. Ooh. All right, we're ready to go. This is a beautiful mirror glaze. We want to make sure all the sides, every edge is coated so the gold will stick perfectly. We want to make it thin, too. So how do you get it thin? You got to tap it. I think we got it all. I think it's looking good. Get a beautiful glaze on that. Wow. And if you look, you see it's called a mirror glaze. You should see your smiling face in it. All right, that's it. Now we're going to let that set for 5 minutes. I bring the gold in from Thailand. It is a 24-karat gold edible leaf, and it literally is inert. You eat it, it goes through you. It doesn't do anything. Just came out of the fridge. The chocolate's all set right now. You can see that beautiful mirror finish. So see, take it. Gorgeous.
7: Nice.
2: It's the most delicious, moist, and decadent brownie you could ever put your lips to. It's got a humidor box that it comes in to keep it fresh for 2 weeks. And it also has a $100 Monte Cristo cigar with a cutter and my personal business card in case you need to order more or want me to come by the house and do some cooking.
7: Who buys these things?
2: High-end clientele, celebrity, regular Joes. I had one guy, his son, saved up all his allowance to buy one. When you bite into this thing, you're going to feel like you went to heaven. It don't get no better than this, guys. One of the Baby J customers. Pop it in there, whole bite. Look, he's got gold on his lips. Look at that. Gold on his lips. Wow.
8: Give me another piece of that.
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12: They're heartwarming stories from across the U.S.
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14: The power of that moment, that they'll be able to see themselves differently. That's what this is supposed to be about.
12: Coming together for a cause.
15: There are so many ways to give back.
12: From power that lifts us up.
16: I broke the records, and they still stand today.
12: Bringing out the best in each other.
17: She doesn't stop. You can't fight that determination and that drive.
12: Escape the negative, because this is all good.
17: My father was a cellist. He came here as a Cuban refugee and somehow stumbled upon a cello when he was a teenager and then passed it on to me. So the day I came home from the hospital, he played the cello for me, and apparently I fell in love. So I started at age 2, and then at age 10, my parents kind of tricked me into getting into Juilliard. When I was 16 and I moved to Paris, I remember in my first week of school, one of the lunch ladies in the cafeteria yelled at me to go back to China. It was incredibly hurtful, and it was something that I think really, really scarred me, because after that, I developed a huge fear of speaking. And so I remember for the entire 2 years of my undergrad in France, most of the other students thought I didn't speak French because they never heard me open my mouth. In reality, I spoke fluent French. I was just terrified of revealing that I was a foreigner. I predominantly spoke Spanish as a kid, so it was very strange to me because people would throw Asian insults at me, but at the same time, I would sometimes hear the Latino community say things like that, and I felt very torn because I was sort of other, but also part of all these different groups. So I internalized being Asian as being something negative when I was really young, and it was something I really tried to hide. And I remember throughout my teens begging my parents to let me get plastic surgery and dye my hair and wear colored contacts. And I now, as an adult, am so glad that they didn't let me do those things, because now I really embrace that part of my heritage so much. I'm so proud to be Asian. Music, to me, is the most universal language because it's something that transcends all barriers of race, socioeconomic background, culture, religion. For me, it's such a powerful connector. I think it really, truly brings people together, and it is one of my favorite ways of just expressing myself because it's so direct and it can touch people in such a profound way.
18: You know, I remember in college sitting at a bar and my friend would introduce me to another friend and say, hey, his mom lives in the Amazon jungle. And then, you know, people would say, well, you got to tell me more. So, you know, I spent 2 decades absolutely rejecting my skin, who I was, you know, my heritage, my mother and everything.
19: I think in some ways, you know, we're all a little alienated and we all want to feel like we're part of something, like we're part of some kind of community, some kind of family. I think, you know, him going back to his roots, like he felt like he was finally home. That's something that I really wanted to get across. You don't hear this every day that, you know, an anthropologist lives with an indigenous tribe in the Amazon, married one of them, had children, and moved to Scranton, Pennsylvania.
18: Over the years, began telling this story to people all over the world. There's universal elements of love and abandonment and depression and insecurity and family and reunion. And so I thought, you know, what I had gained by finding my identity is something that I felt like could resonate with families all across the world.
19: My name is John Malloy, known professionally as Flux. I am the co-author with David on this book and the illustrator.
18: My name is David Gooden. I'm a PhD candidate at University of Guelph. I work with John to kind of create this graphic memoir based on my personal story. The background story, as depicted in the book, is, you know, the story of my mom being an indigenous Yanomami woman from the Yanomami territory in the Amazon region. And she met and fell in love with my father. But just as much as she showed him her world, she wanted to visit him in his world. But she couldn't last very long because it's just like going through a time portal, fast forwarding 3,000 years, and everything was strange and different, the technology, the people and everything. She just couldn't handle it. So that's why she returned to the Amazon when I was 5. And in Good, in the graphic novel, I really like the way, you know, it goes, you know, black and white, because during that time, I dealt a lot with identity crisis of who I am as an indigenous person, who I am as a Yanomami American, and also dealing with these feelings of abandonment from, you know, my mom leaving me when I was 5 years old. I always had this kind of pain and this dullness inside of me, who I was and missing my mom. And then I think John really put it quite nicely, where when I rediscovered my mom and went back to the Amazon, it was kind of like a relief, right? It was like opening a whole new world where I could pick up where I left off with my mom and then rediscover who I am as a Yanomami person.
19: I always wanted to do something that involved the Yanomami, so I think it's been really great working with him because he let me take a lot of creative liberty. I think one of the biggest topics of the book is that his mother, you know, she came and lived in the United States. She was a fish out of water for a short amount of time, and then went back to the rainforest and left her family. And I started thinking, like, she must have been so alone and you know, missing her family and her community. So I thought, what if we told David's story, which was his coming of age and eventually, you know, going through what he went through to go out and find her as an adult? Juxtapose that with what her story would have been in the rainforest growing up, so that people could empathize with her right away. And then also you get this double thing where it's like an anthropology lesson. I felt like the starkness of the black and white was a good way to get that across emotionally to the reader. I think when you turn the page from black and white, my hope is that there's like this to color, there's a sense of relief. So when you open up to the color, it's like, wow, like, okay, I get it. I know like why these people have lived the way they've lived for so long. You know, they're immersed in this world and it's incredible.
18: Good, you know, intrinsically is a good book, excuse the pun. For me personally, it's a storytelling tool. And it's a tool that I use to share with the world about who the Yanomami people are. You know, this is just one Yanomami story, and they live in an ecosystem that is under threat. So I'm hoping that through this one story, it's one tool where, you know, people could just Google the Yanomami, learn a little bit more about them. And that's what I'm hoping for as well.
19: So the book is called Good, From the Amazon Jungle to Suburbia and Back, available where most books are sold.
18: If anyone would like to learn a little bit more about the Yanomami and support our mission in helping the Yanomami, please visit theyanomamifoundation.org.
20: This is a really beautiful connection between my sister and I, a really beautiful way to honor our mother.
21: It is kind of cool, isn't it?
20: In 2001, my mother died of lung cancer at the age of almost 64.
21: This one is right before she passed away.
20: My mom was very creative, crafty. She taught herself how to sew. She lived her life completely to the fullest, and she had done so much. My mother is 49 in this picture. In 2004, my sister was living in West Hampton Beach in New York, and specifically on Mother's Day, we sent each other the same card. Happy Mother's Day, sis. Mom was thrifty. She thought buying a card was nonsense. So we thought we'll just keep sending the same card back and forth, and she would be so proud of us for doing that.
0: It's been really fun. We've really had fun trying to find new things to put in the card every year and sort of reflect the past year.
20: I smile because you're my sister. Laugh because you can't do anything about it.
0: I think there's a four-leaf clover in there. My mom's mom could find a four-leaf clover all the time.
20: Every mother is a working woman, 2019.
0: It's sort of become this thing where who has the card and who's sending it back and forth. So a lot of fun. We've had fun with it.
20: This is some of the photos that I have of Mom in here holding Madison, who is a captain in the Marines. My sister and I are both blessed with kids. My sister has two boys, both in the military. I have my son, Peter Jack, and Arlie, and I have a daughter in the military, currently active duty as well. Happy Mother's Day, Dons.
0: Happy Mother's Day, Brenda. I hope you have a super duper day.
20: This is now the 20th year. It's bittersweet because it's a milestone. We don't have our mother still, but she would be excited that we were thrifty enough to send this card back and forth. A sister is a little bit of childhood that can never be lost. I can't see that we would stop doing it. I think it's like really special. We have to add a little bit more postage. And I wonder what it would look like if we would then pass it on to our kiddos. Maybe they can keep layering it for years to come.
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26: 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What is true kindness? How can we help our neighbors in need? Maybe it's as simple as a smile or a hug.
29: All sorts of emotions.
30: Yeah.
26: All Good is about finding everyday people doing good in their communities.
31: So they come here and they can get their food, personal items, everything.
26: Reaching out.
32: The community has a good heart. I didn't think they would have helped me like this.
26: And putting other people first.
33: It takes them back to who they were when they weren't homeless.
26: Even on a tough day, we're here for you on All Good. The extraordinary bond we have with our pets is unlike any other. Here on Pet Project, we consider our furry friends members of the family, and we know you do too. So we're introducing you to some of the most amazing pets we've met.
34: This is a duck I keep seeing everywhere.
26: The owners who go above and beyond to help them out.
35: I could tell it was love at first sight.
26: And the stories of resilient pets that inspire us all.
36: I used to have them popping a wheelie on camera.
26: So give yourself a treat and join us on Pet Project. Walk down any street in America and take a moment to listen to the locals. They know the way.
37: One of the great parts about exploring San Francisco is discovering all the great parks we have here.
38: We're going to a place that is legendary in Chicago.
39: A taste of Texas on a plate.
26: They tell the best stories.
40: Every day we have a different grandmother from a different

0: Because it's number one in the nation. It's not an easy procedure, and the recovery is tough, but it's doable. It's very doable.
1: He actually did not have to wait too long until we found an adequate donor for him. So it was a pretty surprising thing, because some of our patients have to wait longer, and he was lucky that he got an offer right away, almost. And he underwent the lung transplant back in July.
2: Can I see the first page?
0: So before the transplant, he didn't express that much interest in art. But then after the transplant, especially during recovery, he had all this free time.
3: Well, when I was in the hospital, I was, like, really bored. I didn't know what to do. So I went on my mom's computer and searched up how to draw sketches.
0: And he'd spend hours and sometimes days on a single sketch just to get it perfect, right, just the way he wanted to.
3: And when I got good at it, I started to do more. I followed the instructions until I got better at it.
0: And every morning during rounds, he'd gather his sketches and show them to all the medical team. He was very proud of them.
3: Since my new lungs, I started drawing really better, and I had more energy, and I could play with other kids. I made them drawings to show them how much I appreciated what they'd done for me.
1: Mahmoud's artwork is really, really phenomenal. We, in our lung transplant team, it's a few doctors and nurses, dietitians. We all have gotten artwork from Mahmoud, and we all have it up in our offices. It's very special for us.
4: I think you're going to get hired as an artist, Mahmoud, probably after this. You're pretty famous.
0: He would take special requests and make sketches for them and give them to them during his follow-up meetings. I did not know that he had that in him. I still don't know where he gets it from. Certainly not from me. Since the transplant, he's like a whole new person. He has all this newfound energy and zest for life. He wants to try out everything that he wasn't able to do before. And it's like discovering a whole new side of you that you didn't know existed before.
5: Happy birthday to you.
1: This gift that our donors give to our families and children like Mahmoud is the most selfless gift anybody can give to somebody else. There are over 900 people waiting for lungs over the country. Please be an organ donor. In times of tragedy, you can give life to somebody else.
0: Hey! To the family that donated the lungs to my son, I want to say thank you for your donation. We know that couldn't have been an easy decision to make, but we're very grateful that you did.
6: Oh, this is one of my favorites.
3: I really appreciate what you gave for me, and I appreciate your sacrifice, and I promise you I will take care of the lungs.
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4: Hula is the language of the heart and therefore the heartbeat of the Hawaiian people.
5: The soft, graceful movements are really fun to do, and the beautiful music, which evokes everything Hawaiian.
6: I appreciate it more in telling the story, having the movements, and what it means.
7: This is like a godsend class.
4: Many people visit Hawaii and they think that hula is just wiggling around, but hula is so much more than that. My name is Desiree Elder, and I'm an instructor for hula. I teach here at the San Ramon Alcosta Senior and Community Center. One of the reasons that I teach seniors is because, number one, I'm getting up there, right? So, but also because they're a very engaging group of people. They want to learn. They're not done with life. They want to learn. They want to exercise. It's overall great for their health, and they're really enjoying it. My class here is a very social group, and so they're very happy to trade, you know, instances on what they did and how they figured out how to do this move better. And to practice, because one of the things that's most important, especially when you get to this age, is it's easy to forget so many things, right? And you add hula in there. And so they really remember things and they help each other to remember.
6: When we came to this class, we didn't know each other. We all just came here as individuals. And then we learned the basics, how to kaholu. And so I had to learn all the different movements and what they're called now and stuff. And it's really nice because you're all learning together. And so it's kind of like you're helping one another out.
4: To teach them about culture when you teach them about hula. You just can't teach them moves and language as it pertains to any of the songs that they're doing. They also learn about basic hula dance traditions, because there are a lot of traditions that go with dancing hula, how to stand, how to, you know, put your costume on, how to take it off. So there are a lot of different aspects of the Hawaiian culture that get brought into just classes, basic instructional classes. People from all over the world go to Hawaii, and you go there for vacation and then you forget about Hawaii. And Hawaii is its own unique culture, and it's part of the United States. You have a place that actually had a kingdom on our land, on the United States land. It's the only place that has a palace, you know, in the United States. So it's a very unique type of culture, and for people to recognize that during this month, you know, the AAPI month, is very, very good, because people get a chance to be more inquisitive about it, maybe look into it, maybe take a hula class, maybe buy a book about hula or about Hawaii in general.
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19: Your Out Lone Little Zebra was my Girl Scout Gold Award project. This is similar to an Eagle Scout. It is the capstone project, the highest level of award that you can achieve in Girl Scouts. I've been in Girl Scouts since third grade in the same troop, and I was encouraged by my troop leader to do my Gold Award. What do we think Baby Turtle's feeling? My Gold Award idea came from, there's no literature out there really for children with rare diseases. There's books about cancer and about diabetes and about it being your first day of school, that type of thing. But there's really nothing to say, hey, you have a rare condition and you're not alone.
20: Are you a zebra?
19: I am a zebra, yes. I have hypermobile Ehlers Danlos syndrome, which is a rare connective tissue disorder that can best be described as riding a bike with all of the screws loose. I have a medical condition that causes my joints sometimes when they move out of place, and that's called a dislocation, which is really painful.
21: If you've ever seen a football player who's a grown man crying when they came off of a field, it's likely because they dislocated a joint, and that happens to kids with EDS on a regular basis, and they just keep going and learn how to live with it, which is pretty extraordinary.
22: Get on one knee, bend, girls.
19: Life before I got diagnosed, I was a normal kid mostly. I was overly flexible looking back, and I could do some weird things. When I describe it as getting sick, like when I got sick.
21: We were lucky that we very quickly got referred to the doctors at Texas Children's, especially Dr. Torres, who really put her on a path of finding out what was going on and making sure she understood that this was valid and that she had real symptoms that were not just in her head.
23: It's been a story of patience, lots of patience. It's been a story of really including a multidisciplinary pain clinic team.
21: We're very proud of her. She handled this remarkably well for a kid her age. It's hard to watch her kid be in pain, for sure. She's learned to make the best of it, and she wanted to write this book to help empower children who have issues like she does to make sure that they understand that there are other kids out there and that they're not alone, and to make sure that they felt that they had a sense of community.
19: When you hear hoofbeats, expect a horse, not a zebra. So the zebra is meant to represent rare medical conditions like what I have. And the horse is the more common ones the doctors are trained to look for. So the zebra is the symbol for the book that's part of the rare disease community. I have a rare genetic disease.
0: We have my zebra shirt and my zebra awareness earrings. I have an arsenal of zebra things because I just love it, and it's great to spread awareness with.
2: It's really difficult having a kid who has EDS because most people would look at Carrie and think there's absolutely nothing wrong with her. She looks like a normal, everyday kid.
19: I was very adamant that I wanted to march because even though I had this diagnosis, I was like, I'm not going to let it stop me. I want to march. I was just dead set on doing it. My freshman year, I marched mellophone, which is the marching version of a French horn, and I marched that drill spot that whole year. And then I decided that I wanted to switch to front ensemble because it was a better fit for my body and my genetic condition physically. So I switched to a stationary position where I stand and play piano the whole time. I love front ensemble. I've always loved it. All my friends are really great about it because I can't push or lift heavy objects, and everyone's incredibly accommodating. I still get to play fun music. I have a great time. Living life with EDS is I have to use a rolly backpack at school, so I have just little accommodations that I've learned over the years how to survive with this.
5: It may be hard to find them, but there are other kids that experience life like us.
19: I'm not going to let it take from me because I was born this way. There's nothing I can do to change it. I have big goals set for myself, and I want to reach those.
2: I'm grateful every day that we live in a city that we have such a fantastic children's hospital because we are so blessed. There are people who have to travel hundreds of miles to come to a place like Texas Children's, and we are so lucky to have it in our backyard. We're extraordinarily proud of Carrie. She's a remarkable kid, and we're very lucky to have her.
19: My mom inspires me to keep going because she's really just shown the fire, like, hey, I'm not going to let anything stop me. Just kind of keep going. And also just people in the Ehlers-Danlos community, because I see people just fighting to do their best, and I want to continue that spirit.
20: Smile.
19: And I hope to be a role model for people someday.
20: So good.
19: Aww. All
3: right. Do you know someone who's doing good for others? Let us know on social media, and you just might see their story on All Good.
24: We should all be staying active, and here on Pumped, we show you all the different ways members of your community are keeping in shape. Meet people who can make a gym wherever they go.
25: You can literally make anything and everything yours.
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24: And challenging what we think is possible.
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29: All right, let's do it.
30: Everyone's got one.
31: This is the place to do it.
30: Their favorite spot.
32: They're usually in awe.
30: You have to see it to believe it.
33: This is a dream for me.
34: It's just sheer joy.
35: There's nothing like this in the world.
30: You love them.
31: Don't even get me started.
30: And tell everyone who will listen.
36: Amazing.
31: So fun.
37: Let's go check it out.
30: This is my go-to.
38: You only live once, man. Give it a shot.
39: Our concept when we started Mustards was to have unintimidating food that would make everybody happy.
40: I've been coming to Mustards since day one, and Cindy was the girl who started it all on the culinary scene in Napa Valley.
41: Mustards has always been a genuine article. They could not repeat this anywhere else in the world.
39: I wanted a place that I felt at home with, and I felt if I felt at home in this restaurant, then my customers would feel at home. Napa Valley is incredibly beautiful. It's incredibly easy to get around. It's an unintimidating place, and it's friendly, and it's probably as beautiful as any other place in the world. I got addicted to food, and I got so passionate about it from my dad. He loved to eat, and you couldn't buy him anything. You had to make him things. And my older siblings were very good at painting and drawing and writing and doing things, and I was the youngest by a long shot. So I'd start to cook for him. I cooked on the line every day for decades, And I had thousands of cookbooks, and I traveled as much as I could to try foods in different places and see, well, what would work here in California. And it's like my art form. I'm incredibly passionate about it. It's chef heaven here. I mean, I came it from Minnesota, where 9 months of the year it's freezing, and here, 9 months of the year, it's wonderful.
41: We've lived here about 15 years, started making wine. Mustard's was our very first account. So we have been on the Wine by the Glass list since December of 1997.
40: Cindy, bless her wonderful heart, has been an amazing supporter of every single vintner in Napa County. And so she makes sure that she has an extremely broad range of wines on the wine list to go with her extraordinary food.
39: I have customers that have passed away. You know, I have whole lifetimes that I've experienced. I've watched kids be born and go to college and come back and take over their dad's vineyard. So it's a sense of community that you don't get maybe in a big city when there's so many people. Here you really get to know people. It's an honor to have these regulars that come from far away, as much as the regulars that I love that come all the time.
41: I have been coming to Mustard's for 40 years. 2 months after she opened was the first time we ever came here.
40: We've been big fans of hers for 40 years. We would have been fans before if she had shown up before, but she is a gem of Napa Valley.
1: We've been working together, what, 14 years?
4: Yeah.
39: One of the keys to our success is our incredibly talented, wonderful staff, both in the kitchen and in the front of the house. And they love this place, and that love shows in their work.
6: I think what has given us our longevity, it starts with really the people that we have. It's our staff. It's the energy and the care that they give, along with the amazing food and the flavor. Cindy's food is very honest and very straightforward with great flavors.
39: I've always focused on consistency and attention to detail. People aren't here every day, and they like them, and they want them when they come back. So it's been a struggle always. So we did the chalkboard, which gives the chefs freedom to create and play with new things. And it gives the customers that come in on a regular basis something new to look at. And it gives the people that don't get to come in that often, their favorites are still on the menu.
6: This year is very exciting for us. It's 40 years of Mustard's being in the Napa Valley. Cindy started it back in 1983. We're actually put together a 40th anniversary wine auction. So 40 wines that we'll auction off and actually support Canvee, which is a nonprofit in the Napa Valley that supports Meals on Wheels, Napa Valley Food Pantry, and feeds over 48,000 people a year.
39: I love the restaurant, and it's a big part of my life and who I am. In the beginning, I was working like every day and 12 to 16 hours a day. I have cut back a lot. I'm trying to travel more and see things that I haven't done earlier in my life. But it's a work of love.
6: I think Mustard's is a name that people know across the country. And I think the biggest thing for me is the pride, because I know that it's not just Cindy or myself, it's every single one of our employees. We have about 65 employees, and every single one of them is important to making that the legacy of what Mustard's is.
7: The Napa Valley Wine Train is more than a restaurant on wheels. It's an attraction that can create memories that can last a lifetime. It really does transport you into a different place, a different time.
8: Murder mysteries on a train is like classic.
9: This is such a popular trope in like literature and movies and media.
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12: It was a very unique experience where I felt almost like I was in a movie.
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8: They should definitely expect a murder. We're very upfront about that. We're the Murder Mystery Company. We are one of the only people in the country that offer this. What's really special about what we do is that we're not performing a show for people to watch, but we're actually putting on a show that they get to participate in.
7: We have a variety of themes that we offer that suit a lot of different profiles. We have 80s night theme. We've got a 50s night. Our favorites, though, are really like around the gangsters.
11: It put me back in the 20s. Everybody dressed up in costume in some way, shape, or form.
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13: The entree was wonderful and the dessert, perfect.
9: The service was incredible.
40: I just enjoyed being on the train so much.
7: We do the meal on the way north, and that's when the actors are occurring. People are starting to pick up clues. They're learning the storyline.
8: In order to solve the crime, you've got to talk to all the suspects, use the bribe money. We're there as actors to monitor and listen to what clues are going out, make sure that everything that does need to get said is said, so you have a good chance to solve it.
7: No one table has all of the clues. You have to work with others to put it together. When we start pulling back south, dessert's hitting the table, and people are encouraged to get up, mix, mingle, move around the car. People start wondering if they've figured it out.
8: And then the goal is that when we reveal the killer, one or two teams are going to go, heck yeah, we got it, and everybody else is going to go, oh, that makes sense.
7: And in the end, it's just all a good laugh and a lot of fun. We have the Legacy Experience, which is a six-hour experience that we run 7 days a week. It includes three wine tasting stops, a five-course gourmet meal, and the best entertainment. One of the new experiences that we launched this year is our afternoon tea experience. We think that there's nothing better than tea, some sparkling wine, mini sandwiches, mini desserts, and just 3 hours of sitting around a small table having great small chat conversation as you take in the time. Whether it's that one bite that you had that make the palate sing, or whether it's a new friend that you made, or whether it's just having had some quality time with the person you love that you decided to ride that train with. I think that's probably what I hope for.
8: It was beautiful.
11: A phenomenally fun evening that we absolutely loved.
9: It's incredible.
13: This is one of the best memories.
7: When people arrive, they arrive as strangers. When they walk out of our train station at the end of the day, they leave as friends or family.
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4: You're watching My Go-To.
8: This is really, really good. We're here celebrating Disney and Pixar's all-new film, Elemental, which hits theaters on June 16th.
5: Meet the residents of Element City.
8: The story of Elemental imagines a world where four elements are alive in a city called Element City. We've created a one-of-a-kind, super fun mall tour, and we're kicking things off here in New York.
14: I get so proud to see the film come alive in a way for our audiences to check out and really immerse themselves in our world. I mean, I'm bubbling up.
8: Ember and Wade, the stars of our film. Wade is a water guy and Ember's a fire girl. So whether you go with the flow or burn bright, make sure to get your photo with these two.
14: This world of the elements. When I was in high school, when I saw the table of periodic elements, they all looked like apartment complexes to me. And the fun idea of these different characters living together really reminded me of my upbringing here in New York with all the diverse communities and everything. This film talks about relationships that come from two different cultures and how they can connect. It was a deeply personal thing for me. Being born here and feeling this energy, it was something that we were trying to capture in the movie. And so to kick this off here in this city, one of my favorite places in the world, it means everything. It's part of the DNA, and so it's just filling me up with that sort of cinema love that you can get in a city like this.
8: And there's a special giveaway just for you, Apple Thieves. Thanks for joining us.
15: I hate to use the word immersive because that's what it's called, but it is. It just envelops you. We're a huge Disney family. We love Disney, and it just warms your heart with that feeling like you're watching a movie at home with your family or you're at the parks.
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17: We're celebrating the 100th anniversary here at Disney Animation Studios. We have over 61 films, and we have over 45 of them that we're highlighting in this experience. We have musical sequences, we have montages, and it's all about wishing and hoping and dreaming. You walk into this gallery and it's going into the vault. We're projecting on all four walls, and you will see it in that entire experience. It's truly immersive all the way from the floors being activated. You will get a bracelet, and that is lit up, and it's in sync with what's happening up on the walls. There is something in here for everybody. We don't talk about Bruno. Zootopia, Show Yourself with Elsa.
15: There's so many older movies mixed in with movies like Frozen and Encanto, movies that I grew up with that my kids now love, that I think that's what is so fun to see as a parent. But I would come here if I didn't have children and watch it.
18: Just seeing the kids, the wonder in their eye when they're just jumping around, watching the leaves track along and the bubbles. It was just a cool experience to watch them dance around and run around with the Disney songs.
19: Did you think you liked it more than me?
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19: Yeah, you did. I think mommy liked it more.
17: This experience is truly wonderful because it's going to be a place where we can all come back together with our families. And those true Disney fans, they are going to be in heaven. 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
26: 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Ever walk by a really long food line and think, those people are crazy?
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26: 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Is it worth the wait? From a massive 7-pound burrito to a slice of pie that has locals going crazy, we'll let you know what's worth it and what's not. This is Worth the Wait. This country is full of unusual places to see and amazing things to do. But only the locals really know where to go. On My Go-To, we discover some of the strangest...
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3: Miller & Lutz is all about having a good time. And I think when you come here, this is a Michelin caliber restaurant. 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This is our signature steak. 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You're not going to find a better steak anywhere in America. This is a custom, proprietary ranching style that's designed just for us at the restaurant. We've been working on it for 2 years, and it's the best steak I've had in years. It's delicious. I want to make sure that you get a chance to bring the steak trays out to the tables. When people walk out and they see how beautiful our cuts are, and how the success of a really great restaurant lies in three things. The ambiance has to be fabulous. The service has to be on point and very hospitable. And then the food has to be amazing. And so those are the three things that we live by here at the restaurant every single day.
4: We have two. It's Roby's VIP alert squad.
3: So we have lots of like great cuts to choose from once you get here. We also have fantastic fish dishes. We have a Dover sole that is deboned and finished with maniere butter tableside. And you can't miss our Caesar salad. So we are a classic steakhouse experience. Keep the oysters alive. So the water is chilled, it's salinated, and it's pH balanced to the ocean. These are Miyagis from Western Marin County from Tamales Bay. And so they naturally have a beautiful briny flavor as well. But then we get a chance to keep the oysters alive longer, so they're just fresh and plump. And so the oysters have no idea that they're in an estuary right now. And so when you crack it open, you haven't ever tasted a fresh oyster unless you've actually gone to the oyster farm yourself. It's amazing. So we got a chance to speak to the Warriors about this opportunity back in 2017, back when they were still in Oakland. And so the Joe Lacob and Peter Guber, the majority owners of the Warriors, are our investors in this particular project. And they invited us to do a restaurant here. And our wonderful experience is a lot of fun on game nights because you get a lot of like-minded people that are here to celebrate something fun together. So... out of everything I've ever cooked, I've written 17 cookbooks. I've written 20,000 recipes for foodnetwork.com. That's a real number. And I think right now I'm so into beef. I love beef. So if you get a chance to come try our steaks, you're going to taste the passion behind 2 years of R&D on developing such a great ranching program. You're going to close your eyes, and it's just going to melt in your mouth. And it's going to be one of the most amazing experiences you've ever had in your entire life. Trying to find that legendary name for the restaurant. And where this piece of property sits right now, from 1860 all the way up to the 1906 earthquake, used to be the largest meatpacking district on the west coast of the United States. And the company had the largest footprint inside Butcherstown was called Miller and Lux. It was Henry Miller and Charles Lux, and they had more cattle and more land than anybody else in America. They were legends in the ranching world, and we were lucky enough to stumble across that story and then adopt that as our name of our restaurant. I've been in the restaurant business my entire life. I moved to Northern California in 2007 with my lovely wife, Tolan. We have three beautiful children. We live in Marin County. And it felt like a great place for us to just put our roots down and grow not only a restaurant business, but also a wonderful family. San Francisco is a world-class dining destination. It always has been, and it always will be. The food here is amazing because the climate here is second to none. We have a fabulous long growing season. We have amazing relationships with farmers and ranchers all over the Bay Area. And what we get is the best products that I've ever experienced as a chef anywhere. And there's no other place in America I'd rather cook.
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7: My gosh, you're right there.
8: When people come into our research center, we want them to find some sort of connection with history.
9: The African American History Research Center at the Gregory School is very important to Houston because it was the first educational center for African Americans after slavery and one of the institutions that's documenting African American history today.
8: It's important to preserve Black history because it is American history.
9: Here you would find a replica of a 1926 classroom complete with teacher's desk and replica student chairs here. A question that we usually get asked about the desk in the front and the students was what would they write on since they didn't have anything in the front? Well, there would be a long table that would run across that would allow them to write and, you know, read their books and things of that nature. One of our more special desks comes equipped with an inkwell, which at one point would allow you to dip your quill pen in and write that type of way as well. The Gregory School was established in 1870 by the Freedmen's Bureau right after emancipation in 1865. So just 5 years after being free, General Edgar M. Gregory advocated for African-American education and things like that, which is why we have the namesake, the Gregory School. So the Gregory School helped the newly freed Blacks by allowing them to have the opportunity for education to become productive members of society. It offered them skills like reading and writing, which was forbidden for them to learn as a slave. So by having the opportunity to go to school, this will help your self-esteem. This will give you the overall ability to provide for you and your family. So it was very important to the newly freed Blacks.
8: Once you look at, sit down and actually research and look at what was taking place in Black communities, it kind of parallels what was going on in American history.
9: It served as a school for African American children up until 1984. It closed down for about 20 years due to desegregation. In 2009, it became part of the Houston Public Library System and renovated for the services that we provide today. So one of my favorite things about the Freemantown timeline is it shows the emancipation date of 1865. And just in 1866, the African-American community was able to purchase land, about 10 acres, to celebrate the first Juneteenth in 1866.
8: Once you look at Black history and research Black history, you're also able to see similar events that happened in within other ethnic groups as well. So this gallery wall features families and individuals and photographs which came from our archival collection. And they showcase everyday life, everyday Black life in Houston.
9: So the gallery spaces actually detail what the area used to look like. So you can find photographs of the brick streets. You can find pictures of buildings that no longer exist that were in our community. 44 had over 400 self-sustaining Black businesses in the area. We tried to do a very good job of documenting those structures. So you would definitely see a lot of those structures here, a lot of documents, maps of different time periods. We offer oral histories to give you that first-hand account of how it was to live in this community during different time periods.
8: The African American History Research Center means so much to me because I'm able to contribute to preserving African American history. It's a space where in 20, 30, 40 years from now, people will still be able to come and see the work that I'm doing today, the work that the other archivists and staff in the building are doing to preserve Houston's Black history.
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19: This is it.
21: Yeah.
19: This is what it's all about, the beer.
15: And a group of cannabis activists whose other habits may surprise you.
22: I used to be a Franciscan sister for 13 years, but now I've seen the light, and I'm loving it.
15: Join us as we celebrate women across the nation working to shape a safer and stronger future for everyone. This is More in Common. These activist nuns are trading Catholic catechism for CBD.
23: I'm Sister Kate of Sisters of the Valley. We're known as the Weed Nuns, and we make healing products out of non-psychoactive cannabis plants.
22: I used to be a Franciscan sister for 13 years, but now I've seen the light, and I'm loving it.
32: I'm Sister Ellis. I'm one of the Weed Nuns. What was I going to say?
15: So we're here about an hour outside of Fresno. Orchards behind me, and a place for cannabis is growing high. Wow! Hello, folks.
23: Hi, welcome. If you don't mind, the sisters are going to sage you a little bit.
15: Double sage.
23: Do the singing. Mm-hmm.
15: You look like one of the most unlikely weed dealers.
23: When I moved here, everybody thought I was an undercover cop. This is our refrigerator where we keep the plant that we make our topical salves out. We have sisters here who don't smoke and will never smoke. We're activists, and in order to support ourselves as activists and in order to make women-owned businesses, we chose the most newly deregulating business on the planet. We were born of the Occupy movement, and when Congress declared pizza a vegetable, I declared myself a nun. And then I carried on for the next couple years just a single crazy person, because people who put on religious garb and go out by themselves, that's pretty one step close to crazy. And I was dubbed Sister Occupy, and the newspapers gave me a platform to whine about what isn't right here and what's unjust. When you're actually making the medicine, you're actually growing the plant, there's a sense that you're contributing to the healing on the planet, and we want to return to that kind of lifestyle where you feel good about what you're making. Do you know anything about weed?
0: I know a little.
23: Oh, come on, you can admit it. So this is our cure closet. This is where we're curing cannabis right now from our winter crop. So these are our cycles of the moon. We have to follow this, that we do all our planning by the cycles of the moon. When medicine moves from the kitchen to the shipping or from shipping out to the world, we pray over it. Everything we do is done in a spiritual environment. We don't get up at 6 in the morning or read Bibles, but when it comes to all of our spirituality, goes into our work.
0: So some of this religious iconography, what do we got going on?
23: Well, is this religious iconography or is this Los Angeles? You're rolling papers, you've got your pipe. She's smoking a joint.
0: Being a devout Catholic for most of your life, how did you feel growing up about drugs or weed?
23: I thought it was like cocaine and heroin, too. It was all the same. You smoke a joint, you're going to end up living under an expressway. That was the attitude. But we can get the message out that not everybody who handles cannabis is a thief or a cartel member. Corn and grain, meat and milk on the table before us. Hands and hearts come together to nourish and restore us.
0: So what brought you folks to this table?
2: I decided to come off of medications, toxic medications, and start taking CBD, and it really started helping me. So I became very interested in the sisterhood, feeling I was already one of them. Sent an email to Sister Kate. She invited me for a ceremony and just fell in love with everyone. I just felt so at home.
3: I was the one who was the sister for 13 years in Franciscan community. And I left for many reasons, but most especially for all the corruption. Someone had sent me a YouTube of the sisters. I looked at that and I just broke into tears. I said, that's what I want. I want to help people. I still want to be involved in healing. And I still want to be a sister. My life has been transformed. I love what I do. I love my sisters. And I wouldn't want to be anywhere else.
23: What we're trying to do is set a good example of how people with differing backgrounds who never knew each other can come together and work in harmony.
0: And you think it's a product overall that brings people together?
23: I think it's our activist mission. I think we're all here because we seek change. All of us could get weed if we wanted to. That's not why we're here. We're here to connect and make change, foster change, or be an example of what change could be.
3: It's just part of who we are. We are quiet women, serious women, a serious mission.
2: We are a gentle smashing of the patriarchy.
23: So, last thing to do is smoke a joint.
4: And when they go low, that's when we go high.
0: When we get back, this Alaskan girl is trying to compete with the big dogs.
17: Being out in nature with only your dogs for transportation?
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24: 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The extraordinary bond we have with our pets is unlike any other. Here on Pet Project, we consider our furry friends members of the family, and we know you do, too. So we're introducing you to some of the most amazing pets we've met.
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24: 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We should all be staying active, and here on Pumped, we show you all the different ways members of your community are keeping in shape. 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
24: Proving that age is just a number.
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24: And challenging what we think is possible.
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17: Everyone's dependent on everyone because being out in nature with only your dogs for transportation, you depend on them as much as they depend on you.
31: It's considered typically a solo event.
33: Stay.
17: Oh. No one's going to come to save you, so you've got to know how to save yourself.
31: When I was a consistent Iditarod top five team, my focus was getting there as fast as I can. And now my focus is getting there as fast as I can while teaching other people in the dogs and in the state and in the trail and the history. I'm Jeff King, four-time Iditarod champion from Denali Park, Alaska.
17: I'm Johanna Badalich. I'm 15 years old, and I'm a junior dog master.
34: And what was it like for the two of you, both summer and winter, just this year-round aspiration of being some of the top dog sledders around?
17: They're normally up and running around because they think that they're going to go running. These dogs love running. I really want to feel like that one-on-one connection with the dogs, and I think the Iditarod would be a good place to do it.
34: Joanna, you're kind of the pup of the team here, the little pup.
17: I've loved dogs ever since I was really, really young.
34: So this is the Husky Homestead, and you're the champion.
31: Welcome.
34: So you've got here an incredible place for off-season training, huh?
31: We start here in Anchorage. This orange line represents the trail that we take to Nome each year. It's been there for over 100 years.
17: Mushing is, physically, it's a dog pulling a sled, but emotionally, it's this connection between the dogs and the handlers. You need to know what's going on in their heads. And really, it's a lot like your one mind out on the trail. You're feeling for them. You are taking care of them. Everyone's dependent on everyone because being out in nature with only your dogs for transportation, you depend on them as much as they depend on you.
35: Good boy, Lucky! Good dog!
17: They're normally up and running around because they think that they're going to go running. These dogs love running. They were bred to do it, and they just adore it.
34: In any conditions, summer, winter, it's year-round for you.
17: Mm-hmm. I know that this life, it may sound all glorious and beautiful, but there's definitely some hard parts. When you're out on the trail, things can go wrong really easy. You've got to learn to deal with it on your own. And it's kind of makes you feel powerless, but also it gives you a sense of relief. You know that no one's gonna come to save you, so you've got to know how to save yourself.
36: Cody, put the ATV up, ready to hook up, will ya?
37: So we just start hugging up like normal?
36: You can get Thunder and
37: Remember.
36: Him behind Swing.
38: Good boy. Are you ready?
36: All right, Johanna. Hop on with me.
34: And Jeff is like the Michael Jordan of dog mushing. And what have you learned from him?
17: I know how to take care of the dogs, also how to be self-sufficient, and just how to have a good attitude on the trail.
34: Yeah, what is it like to be with your hero now?
17: I had to control my fangirlingness. And even now, it's I try and do everything possible to make sure that Jeff is pleased with me, and I really, really enjoy being able to work with him.
0: I love running with these dogs.
1: What dogs?
0: These ones.
1: Oh. Yeah, there's a bunch of good ones here.
0: Not trying to butter you up.
1: We need to make sure and look for places that are wearing thin,
0: okay,
1: so we don't get them lined up. It's flattering as hell to be able to feel like a hero to a young woman who is now grown up, you know, and now continuing to do extremely well with training and educationally, keeping up on her grades so that she can then come to us in the summertime. You know, she is one of the kinds of youth where you just want to help them because they want to work so hard and they have such a commitment.
34: And what was it like for the two of you as you're riding around both summer and winter, just this year-round aspiration of being some of the top dog sledders around?
1: It's really fun to share.

0: someday? Want to try to grab that?
1: I want to try my hardest. A lot of these mushers will talk about this sort of tranquil experience out on the trail and how they reach like a peaceful state of mind. I really want to feel like that one-on-one connection with the dogs. And I think the Iditarod would be a good place to do it. Everyone here loves dogs. Everyone here cares about dogs. And basically, if you care about dogs and are willing to put in the work, you can come be here and come find a home in Mushing and come find a home in dogs.
0: When we come back, this midwife is bringing new life into a Missouri community.
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6: 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And at Bite Size, communities coming together around food is what we're all about. 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
14: I'm a midwife in Ferguson, Missouri. And so I support moms having the type of pregnancy and birth experiences that they want.
15: It's so bad.
16: Uh-huh.
17: Say, for instance, a black woman presents to the emergency department with pain. She is more likely to be not taken serious. If a white woman comes in with those same symptoms, she's going to be taken more serious.
14: We're celebrating black lives, starting with the womb, for black people to be treated in an equitable manner. So that's what we're doing here. We're respecting and honoring moms and families. We're empowering them. We're giving them choices and options.
18: Black men in our culture, pregnancy isn't a thing that a lot of us talk about, you know, and I feel like you did a really great job at handling the man side as well.
14: Oh, okay. You all are a part of my heart, like, forever. So I see my

0: myself in you, you know, when I was young and I was trying to find my way to like being empowered and being better. When black mamas and babies die in childbirth, they die from preventative reasons. Better care could have been provided. So they're dying from hemorrhaging. They're dying from botched C-section repairs, you know. So what we're doing is to provide accessible and affordable midwifery care to urban families, especially families who are low income. Before Jemaah Birth Village was born and brought here to Ferguson, there were no options like this at all in the city of St. Louis. I've been a part of over 300 birthing experiences here just since 2015. So this is the fetoscope here. And what I'm going to do is give you these so that you can try to listen. Now it's going to be really subtle. It sounds like you may be hearing something good. You're doing a good job. Oh.
1: It's so fast.
0: Uh-huh. It's really fast.
1: How do I get one of these?
0: We're not just showing up at your birth when the baby's hanging out just so that we can catch the baby. We're there during the duration of your labor and birth experience. Way to go!
2: How did you decide to become a doula and then a midwife?
0: I was pregnant at 13. I wasn't given a lot of chances and opportunities or choices. A couple of years later, I came across a book called Spiritual Midwifery. But the problem was that I didn't see any black faces in that book.
3: From a physician perspective, there's a lot of misunderstandings, really, about exactly what a midwife is and what they do. And we look at the adverse events that have occurred. Many of those women would end up in the emergency department, and the obstetrician would then have to take over the care. Until I met True, I didn't realize these are healthcare professionals who have trained for the work that they do, and they are certified to do it. And their focus is on patient safety and quality, just like our focus is.
0: Safe home births and safe out-of-hospital births really depend on the proximity to the nearest hospital just in case something happens.
3: Right. Here in the United States, there is about 8% of births that are attended by midwives, and our maternal mortality rate is higher. The majority of those are in-hospital births, about a percentage and a half are out-of-hospital births. Integrating midwifery into our healthcare systems will help to drive down our maternal mortality rate.
0: You're so silly.
2: So who is this beautiful little baby?
4: This right here is Addison Corey.
2: Addison Corey. A lot of energy, huh? Tell me about Addison Corey's birth.
4: So Addison Corey was born right here. Went in the bedroom, and I had to squat down and push her out. It was amazing. It was beautiful. It was definitely spiritual. And it's more intimate, too, because you get to set up the type of environment. You get to spend more time with your loved ones at home without a lot of people walking in and out. We are so grateful that we found Jemaah. It meant family from the first get-go. Even when we didn't have money to pay for certain things, she was just a blessing.
0: You were. Corey is behind holding her up.
5: For a lot of black men in our culture, pregnancy isn't a thing that a lot of us talk about, you know? And I feel like you did a really great job at handling the man's side as well.
0: Oh, okay. You all are a part of my heart, like forever. So I see myself in you, you know, when I was young and I was trying to find my way to like being empowered and being better.
6: After the break, we meet the mother of craft beer.
7: I am not going to have a man bun. And guess what? I'm not going to have a beer, and I'm not going to wear grungy.
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13: My name is Carol Stout, and I'm known as the mother of craft beer. It's going to be very good.
14: I'm Michael Giacomelli. I'm Carol's lead brewer here at Stout's Brewing Company.
15: How old are you?
14: I'm 28.
2: She's been in the game longer than you've been alive.
7: I am not going to have a man bun. And guess what? I'm not going to have a beer, and I'm not going to wear grungy flannels, what most craft brewers look like. Well, that's not me.
2: You've been brewing here for 30 years.
7: 31 years.
2: 31.
7: Right. Started
2: leading the pack.
7: May of 1987. First microbrewery in Pennsylvania.
2: Right. And certainly the first one led by a woman.
7: That's right, in the United States. These are the lager cellars. So here's where we have a lot of our new ales. 80% of foam is flavor. Did you know that?
2: So you want to keep that foam.
7: When a bartender serves you a beer without any head, you should say, listen, I want some head on this beer because I want to get some flavor and know what type of beer this is.
2: Wow. What is your role within this brewery?
16: I'm the lead brewer, and I do pretty much most of the brewing and filtering here. I started serving here about in 2015, and I slowly just worked my way over to the lead brewer. I started out cleaning kegs in here, and then eventually starting to keg, and working on the bottling line to brewing and filtering all the beer.
2: Wow, working your way up fast!
16: Yeah, about 3 years.
2: That's amazing!
16: Yeah.
2: What are some of the nicknames around here for Kara?
16: Queen of Hops. She is one of the most refined palates out there. Yeah. She does judging at the Great American Beer Festival.
2: And they trust her judgment.
16: Oh, yeah.
2: When she sips a beer, she knows it was good.
16: Yeah.
2: And what did Carol teach you about this business?
16: Anything's possible, really. You know, she started from the ground up and worked her way up into this beautiful place.
2: Raising five kids while doing all this, huh?
16: Mm-hmm.
2: You had been a kindergarten teacher, eventually kind of jumped into the world of brewing. How was that transition?
17: It was hard for me to get financing because people weren't expecting of a female to be in brewing. Beer was a man's drink. Women, maybe they didn't drink, or if they did, they drank a glass of wine.
2: And you helped to change that.
17: Absolutely. I knew nothing about selling. I could now make beer. Now I had to learn how to sell this stuff. Anyone that would call me up and say, I'd like to have Stout's beer, I'd sell it to them, whether it was Boston, Chicago, New York, North Carolina. I actually pulled out of a lot of areas and focusing now in the last couple years in my home state. Because I really believe success is local and regional.
2: And so how much are you cranking out then?
17: We're doing about 9,000 barrels a year.
2: 9,000?
17: We brew probably over 1,000 beer styles in our 31 years, and we always have anywhere between 12 and 14 beers on draft.
2: What makes you a brewmaster?
17: It's easy to do as long as you have good work ethics, you know what you're doing, a little science background, a little artistic background, good taste buds.
2: Yeah, make that liquid gold.
17: Liquid gold.
2: That's the stuff you see in commercials. Prost.
17: Prost.
2: So Mike here kind of looks like the microbrew man. He's got the man bun. He's got that hipster vibe.
17: Michael actually started with us as a bartender and great work ethics and makes great beers. And he had an interest in brewing. He also did beer sampling for us way before. So why not
7: give them a turn to learn in the brewery.
6: And what do you say to all the young people who are thinking now about starting their microbreweries? What's your advice?
7: Well, first of all, you should work at brew pubs, all different sizes, small, medium, and large. Work in the production facility after that to get a feel for bottling, get a feel for kegging, get a feel for cleaning, because you have to know everything in a microbrewery. You're not just a brewer. You're not just a kegger. You learn to do everything. And so get the experience to see if this is really what you want. You have to really love it. It's hard work.
14: Yeah, it's hard work. It's not the cleanest, but it's
7: worth it. You don't have to go to the gym, though, because you're lifting those.
6: And then we saw this guy hauling around some stuff.
14: Yeah, I think on an average brew day, I get in about 7 miles.
6: Yeah. Wow.
14: Yeah.
6: What do you say to guys who think, hey, beer, this is our domain, when you have a boss like Carol?
14: Oh, it's totally a girl's world, too. There's enough room for everyone.
7: This is it.
6: Yeah.
7: It's not me or Michael. It's all about the beer.
12: Nothing brings people together like a great meal. 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You'll meet the people behind some of the best eats in town and hear the stories behind the meals.
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15: Even on a tough day, we're here for you on All Good. The extraordinary bond we have with our pets is unlike any other. 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
15: The owners who go above and beyond to help them out.
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15: 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We should all be staying active. And here on Pumped, we show you all the different ways members of your community are keeping in shape. Meet people who can make a gym wherever they go.
37: You can literally make anything and everything yours.
15: Proving that age is just a number.
38: How old are you?
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15: And challenging what we think is possible.
39: 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That's what I love.
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15: So put on your sweats and join us to get pumped.
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20: Chef Will's chili matches perfectly with the sliders.
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0: You know it is. 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
20: We set out to Sanger to see what's smoking. 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
13: Somebody said these things are sticky and they're icky, and so that to me stuck, and it was perfect for the sauce, and I figured this is a good name for a restaurant.
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13: 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So I like it sweet.
7: 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That's really good.
13: Now you know.
7: That's really good, Mike. I like that.
20: Keep napkins nearby because your fingertips will be full of sauce.
7: Sticky, icky fingers.
20: Troy and Lori Amison were visiting from Texas. They enjoyed the tri-tip sandwiches with bell peppers and onion.
14: It's excellent, excellent, yes. Everything was good. I'm very picky on my potato salad. I tried some of her potatoes. I should order that.
20: Tri-tip is unique to the valley and Central Coast. It is a cut from the bottom sirloin.
16: Tri-tip's not on the menu in Texas.
10: So you're enjoying it here in Sanger?
16: We are enjoying it, yes. 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
20: Folks in Kerman apparently have a bigger appetite than the rest of us. At the Kerman Country Cafe along Madera Avenue, you can go big with this bone-in ham and eggs plate with hash browns and pancakes.
11: That is like the biggest slab of ham I've seen on a plate for a breakfast plate.
12: Yeah, that one is, as a matter of fact, bigger than a pound. It's 18 ounces.
20: Manager Nick Bonilla worked 20 years in the restaurant industry before his family opened their own place in 2023.
12: We have large portions. We want to make sure that...
11: That's good. That's really good.
12: Everybody who comes and dine in, you know, they don't go home hungry. So that's our goal.
20: My fellow Dale says this is the place to be.
18: It's real important for out here. And yeah, this place came in, it's no more going to Fresno.
12: And here we have a country breakfast that it has bacon, sausage, and ham. You get your eggs. It comes with either pancake, toast, or biscuit.
20: And the dishes kept getting bigger.
12: That's a country burger. It's 1 pound of meat. So, we order special bread for it. We do have quite a few customers that they order with the double patty.
21: No way.
12: Yeah, with
21: 2 pounds.
12: 2 pounds, yes.
20: Honestly, I was good after just 2 bites.
22: That's really good, Nick. It's this moment. That is a big sandwich.
12: It is a big sandwich, yes.
20: Some come for the Country Chicken Club sandwich.
12: Triple-decker chicken sandwich. It has with the bacon and cheese and avocado and the tomatoes.
20: This small diner packs a big punch when it comes to variety. Take the combo platter.
12: Potato skins. Mm-hmm. Okay, and then we got the breaded zucchinis. We got onion rings. We got mozzarella sticks. And we got chicken rolls. Okay. And we also got the... chicken wings.
20: We were surprised you can also have some ribs here.
12: It's a half a rack.
21: Okay.
12: Yeah, and you have an option to add a tri-tip, or you can do a full rack as well.
20: This was my first visit, but you can find that other Dale here 4 to 5 times a week.
18: Hamburgers,
21: okay.
18: Their breakfast, their dinners, their vegetables. That's all good.
20: Dessert included a large chocolate cake and banana bread pudding.
11: These are two more reasons why people need to make the drive to Kerman. Man, that is good.
12: Yeah, we have a little bit of everything for everybody, so.
20: Between the seasoning, the slicing, and the saucing, it's poultry in motion. At the Chicken Shack on Riverside Drive in Herndon, the food comes out fast and furious. The buffalo chicken fries are the top seller.
23: I like the sauce, the buffalo sauce. It's really good. It's like spicy and it's perfect.
11: Why do people like this dish so much?
24: It's a mixture of, you got fries underneath. They're always
0: fresh, never frozen. We got like over 30 sauces. For everyone's taste, I believe we do have something.
20: I first went with a mango habanero sauce.
2: That's not too hot.
0: No, it's not.
2: Sweet.
0: It could go from a mild barbecue to our HFS. That's our hottest. And we actually use that on our wing challenges.
20: Now, I can't tell you what HFS stands for, so use your imagination.
2: Oh, man. I think I need some water after that.
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20: And to switch it up, you can go from spicy to sweet.
0: So we do have our funnel cake fries, mac and cheese bites, and garlic fries.
20: He had me at funnel cake fries.
2: Oh, yeah.
20: Some customers, though, seek healthier options.
19: I got the chicken salad. It's pretty good, as you can tell. Some ranch, and if you put some buffalo sauce on it, makes it even better.
20: Wraps are also popular.
0: That's our shack wrap. That's our a lime ranch wrap with a spinach tortilla.
20: Sadhu also supports local athletic programs.
0: If you eat our chicken wings, you're going to get a W. So the, on the court, you'll be fine.
20: The sizzle coming out of Southeast Fresno is drawing attention. Mochilicious at Butler and Chestnut serves up donuts made with mochi. They're shaped differently and taste differently.
24: This dough actually contains rice flour. And that gives it a chewy consistency.
20: Tim Inn was frosting eggnog donuts for the holiday crowd, but they come in many different flavors.
25: I had the matcha reef, the eggnog, nutmeg, and then the winter strawberry.
2: For people who have never tried mochi donuts, what do you tell them?
25: It is, the texture is everything.
26: I cannot wait to go and annihilate these.
20: That seems to be the general idea.
2: If you've never had a mochi donut, they're sweet, and the texture is a little chewy, a little sticky, but very good. That's churro.
20: One of their mottos, don't worry, be happy.
27: Right when they got through the door, they're happy. They walk out, they're happy because they're full.
20: These mochi donuts aren't round.
28: It's a traditional ponde ring that originated from Brazil.
20: 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Nate died 2 years ago from a fentanyl overdose.
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16: 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Just about everyone lives in the same building.
30: Really unique. 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
31: Everybody works together. I mean, as a community, yes, I love it down here.
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16: It's a totally different world here, huh?
30: We're not a homogenous group. We've got our Filipinos, we've got our Samoans, you've got your white, you've got natives here. Instead of whatever else, you know, is causing strife, you know, causing controversy, we have to get along here.
33: People from all walks of life have ended up here in Whittier. And here we are, together.
34: If you're sticking to a strict vegetarian diet, we have a place for you in Fresno. 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Sometimes they're headed to or coming from the coast.
35: I've had people from Australia, Ohio, United Kingdom. It's pretty darn cool.
34: Locals love the grilled burgers and barbecue. The bacon burger starts with a half-pound patty, mild cheddar cheese, and applewood smoked bacon.
35: To me, they're an art piece because if you can love it with your eyes, then you're going to love when you eat it.
34: They also go for the cowboy burger, three onion rings with homemade barbecue sauce. The double cowboy is for the extra hungry.
35: Them things are huge, man. I know I can't eat one. Then we have our buffalo rooster ribs.
34: Rooster is David Ross, who handles the tri-tip and ribs and offers grilling advice.
36: People doing what I call backyard barbecue. They keep lifting the thing up to check the meat. Yeah. I put them on. I don't touch them for 2 hours.
34: Locals also swear by the swiceyaki sauce made by a friend of owner Ryan Gates.
35: It's like a teriyaki sauce with a little kick to it with some spices in it. Right here, Dale, in front of you, you got a swiceyaki chicken.
34: Swiceyaki sauce is drizzled over chicken sandwiches, burgers, and ribs.
37: A little sweet, not too spicy. I see why you put it on everything.
35: Heck yeah, great stuff. I mean, I totally believe in it.
34: And here's something with a little more heat for those of you up for a challenge.
38: That's our nacho cheese, hot Cheeto bacon cheeseburger.
34: The location, which includes a bar, has long been known as a community hub. Ranchers carve their cattle brands out front.
35: This place has been here since about 1961. This is a people's place. I'm here for them.
34: Ryan's hope is that more people will take that short drive to taste what they didn't know what they've been missing.
35: My food speaks for itself. Once they're trying it, then they go tell people about me, and the word of mouth is now traveling.
34: Greens and greens are a staple at Raw Fresno inside the Galleria in downtown Fresno. With many people taking a new year, new you strategy, January's a time Chef Naomi Hendricks notices new faces stopping by.
0: I have customers that they have had health issues and their doctor says they need to add more plants in their life, or they need to possibly go plant-based for a little while, or just do meatless Mondays.
34: Hendricks massages a tahini Caesar's dressing into the kale for her go-to salad, which includes Peruvian beans and sauerkraut.
0: The Caesar salad dressing is to live for, we say.
37: I eat kale, but there are people who don't think they like kale.
0: Right.
37: This is a way for them to enjoy it.
0: Exactly. Everyone that thinks that they don't like kale falls in love with kale at Raw Fresno.
34: Monique Samaniego and his mother shared some avocado toast spread on buckwheat flatbread with cucumbers, sauerkraut, and sprouts.
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34: 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I'm Dale Yerong. Thanks for watching.

0: Art can inspire, uplift, and give us a whole new perspective on things. On Stroke of Genius, we find creativity from all over the country and take you inside the minds of their brilliant creators. Learn how these artists make some of the most bizarre...
1: Hi, I'm Diana Wood, the crazy power wash artist.
0: Resourceful...
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3: 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You might have sleep inertia.
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3: 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I'm Sonia Baghdadi. Actress, singer, and performer Cynthia Erivo is at the top of her game. I got to sit down and talk one-on-one with the popular Wicked star at the Out 130th anniversary event in Los Angeles. Cynthia told me how she's advocating for inspiration and community.
7: Cynthia, right here in the gray, please. Beautiful.
3: It's a resume any performer would dream of. Emmy winner, Tony winner, Grammy winner, and multiple Oscar nominee. And backstage at the Out 100, Cynthia told me it's truly meaningful to use her position for good.
4: I think that the more people see someone like me confident enough to use my voice to keep sharing stories that we have and the different variations of the lives that we live, the more people share their own. And the more people will start seeing it's not an oddity, but something that is naturally a part of humanity.
3: Something foundational to Cynthia's humanity is honoring her mother, Edith.
8: I want to talk about your production company, Edith's Daughter. Tell me about that.
4: So Edith's Daughter, Edith is my mother's name. And it's a little production company that I started maybe 3-4 years ago at this point. And our sort of remit is to make stories about the other less other. There are stories that I want to tell, that I want to see other women in, that I want to see women from different walks of life a part of that usually aren't made, you know, in the center. So if there's an action hero that we haven't seen that looks like me, or there's an action hero that might be Indian, there might be an action hero from the Philippines, and I want to be able to find those stories. I want to find these varied stories about complicated human beings.
8: Why is it important to you to particularly highlight those maybe who aren't seen as often?
4: Because the more you see, the more you're inspired to believe that you can be it. And I really do believe that. If you can be inspired by someone that feels like you, looks like you, reminds you of yourself, then you are more encouraged and more inclined to believe that you can actually do the same thing. And I think with young people watching us and seeing what we're doing and using us as their examples, there are so many young people who want to break into this business. There's so many people, young people who want to be inspired. And so I hopefully am going to be creating some examples for them to look to.
3: And during Cynthia's stunning photo shoot, she encouraged others to reach for the stars.
4: No dream is too big and no thought is too small. Everything that makes you you is what is going to make your art or what you want to do special.
8: What advice would you give to a young person maybe who approached you and wanted to use their voice to help others or to advocate for others?
4: To go for it. But first, find out who you are. Be confident in what makes you you, and then use that as a way to help others. Yeah.
8: Well, we've been thrilled to watch your success and your career thus far. Excited to see what you have next. Thank you so much for talking with us.
4: Thank you very much.
9: Is that coming, Cynthia?
3: For more on the interview and all things Cynthia Erivo, go to our website, theadvocateson.com. Coming up next, this is what one woman saw when she walked into her bathroom. What happened next is all caught on camera.
10: There were little eyeballs sticking out, staring at me, and I screamed.
3: Ever heard of an angel shot? Why the drink could be key to your safety on a bad date.
9: If the bar staff is properly trained, they can work. 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
3: 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The Advocate celebrates resilience.
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18: Sonia, wait until you see this story. Brian and Kathy Richmond of South Florida faced quite a sticky environmental situation, and they caught it all on camera.
19: I walked into the bathroom, turned on the light, and I looked in the mirror. I could see the overflow hole in the sink, and there were little eyeballs sticking out, staring at me, and I screamed because I thought it was a snake.
18: After Kathy and Brian investigated a bit, they realized these little eyes peeking out of them didn't belong to a snake.
19: Thankfully, we realized that it was actually just a little frog. His little sticky toe pads were sticking out right under his chin.
18: But now the couple had a new dilemma. How are they going to free the frog?
20: Just kind of hope he'd go away on his own.
18: But the frog didn't go away.
21: You just like living in that little hole, I think. You're awfully cute.
18: The couple tried giving him hints it was time to move on.
19: We tried first filling the sink bowl up with water to the point where the overflow hole was, thinking he would just swim out, but he didn't.
18: They spent weeks facing off with the frog, trying to get him out, but nothing worked.
19: It's just in there, very comfortable, just staring at me every day.
18: Finally, they posted this video on social media asking for advice.
21: He's been coming back and forth for the last month. Well, here's his little face. He's a really cute guy, but I don't want him to live in my sink. What can we do? How are we going to get this guy out? Hey, fella. Oh, there you go. See, you've gone back in.
18: And their post turned into a social media sink frog frenzy.
19: People would give us these ideas, and we started, you know, putting that into action. We tried putting a coffee can in the bottom of the sink with like some sphagnum moss and some tree branches. And I put some little worms in the bottom thinking that would lure him out. But no, it didn't.
18: They finally tried taking apart their sink.
21: We're doing this for you, sink frog. All right, the sink is taken apart. We have room temperature, distilled water. We're pouring it in a funnel. And we're hoping he's good.
18: And the sink trick.
22: There he is.
21: Where?
18: Finally did the trick.
21: Oh, sink frog's free. Sink frog's free. Free. He's free. Oh, my gosh. Oh, my gosh. Hi, nice to see you.
18: Though the frog was free, the couple faced yet another dilemma.
19: People would comment on our videos that it looked like a Cuban tree frog. I guess they could tell just by his head. And so, you know, it was like a Cuban tree frog. I didn't know there were like different kinds of tree frogs, really. And so I started researching, and lo and behold, it turns out that is what sink frog is.
18: And Cuban tree frogs are an invasive species.
19: They originally are from Cuba, and apparently in the early 1920s, they would hide away in the crates that were used for shipping citrus fruit back and forth between the countries. That's what they like to do, and that's, I guess, why he ended up in our sink. They like to hide in small places. If you find them in your home, you're supposed to euthanize them. If you don't euthanize them, you need to keep them.
18: After all they had been through, the couple didn't want the frog to croak.
19: I couldn't hurt little sink frog. You know, he became our friend.
18: So after a shopping trip for supplies, sink frog became part of the family.
1: You got a new pad. I know it's not your sink, but I think you're going to get used to it.
19: I just wanted to make sure that, you know, I could protect our ecosystem, but also protect him. It's not healthy for the environment to just release animals into an environment that they do not normally live in. We, you know, have to just be responsible.
18: And now Sink Frog has his own social media fan base.
19: Oh, a surprise. Yeah, that it took off like it did. People are looking for something to focus on outside of the everyday happenings in this world. And this little frog gave them something that they felt like they could help us with. You know, people want to help.
2: I wanted to thank everybody who helped this little guy get out of my bathroom sink.
18: To follow the adventures of Sink Frog on social media, hop on over to Original Sink Frog. The couple also wrote a children's book about their close encounter with the amphibious kind. Sonia, I'm about out of frog sayings at this point, so I'm going to jump and send this back to you.
22: What a story, and such an ordeal, but of course with a happy ending, thankfully. Thank you so much, Michael. Coming up next, how a drink you order at a bar is really a code word that you need help.
5: 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Can you call the cops? You would say, hey, I'd like an angel shot.
22: And you feel foggy in the morning, like you can't get going. You could be battling sleep inertia.
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11: Oh, it's totally a girl's world, too. There's nothing for everyone.
12: A drink you order at a bar could be the one that saves your life. It's called an angel shot, and the concept is gaining traction. What is it, and how's it supposed to work? We have the real deal. Ever been on a bad date at a bar, felt like things were going wrong, verging on dangerous, and you needed help? An angel shot might be what you need to order.
13: The angel shot program is designed to give a safe word or a code word that somebody in distress that's in a bar and they're one-on-one with the bartender, and maybe the person that's causing them the distress is sitting right next to them. So rather than saying, hey, this creep is bothering me, can you help me, can you call the cops, you would say, hey, I'd like an angel shot.
12: The angel shot trend is spreading across the country, from police and sexual assault group awareness campaigns to signs on bar and bathroom walls. Though there are different variations of the code words, generally an angel shot straight up or neat means a customer is asking for an escort to their car. An angel shot on ice or on the rocks means a person is asking for a taxi or rideshare. An angel shot with a twist of lemon or lime signals immediate danger and the customer needs the police. Experts say they hope this signal-sending drink could help reduce the number of sexual assaults that happen each year.
14: Prevention is the key to stopping the crisis. And the best way to stop assault before they happen is to focus on the perpetrators and not the victims. Prevention work is the long play, starting with education at a young age, changing attitudes and enacting harsher penalties on perpetrators and so forth. So while we are focused on prevention and we have a variety of programs in that area, we also understand that protection tools like angel shots can play an important role for women who find themselves in a potentially bad situation.
12: Have you seen ideas like angel shots at work? Do they really work?
14: If the-

0: the bar staff is properly trained, they can work. They need to know what to look for, listen for, and how to respond if they come across someone in distress.
1: But we found not all bartenders may know or are required to know what an angel shot is.
2: I'm not really sure that it is nearly well known enough. It's not as pervasive in the bartending community to be reliable. And I think that's really the key. If in a moment of despair, you use a code word, you want to make sure it works. There are no programs on a national level for training of bartenders of any kind. Those take place on the state level and even on the local level.
1: Every state and community has different rules for bartender training. And Craver says he's in favor of more coaching to prevent sexual assaults.
2: Teaching bartenders situational awareness would cover so many things, including the ability to recognize when somebody needs help and then teach them what to do, you know, what are the next steps? De-escalate the situation. Do you need to bring in outside people? Is the manager enough, or do we need to get the police? Recognizing that there's a problem without having to be told, would that be valuable?
1: Experts say there are other ways to signal you may need help. Spill a drink, call attention to yourself, raise your voice, tell an employee you need help, or call 911. And before you go out, have a safety strategy.
0: Always be aware of your surroundings. Not everyone has your best interest in mind. Let someone know your plans. Let them know your plans for the night, where you're going, who you're going with, when you arrive there, and when you get home safely. So stay in constant communication with a safe party that's not with you.
1: Experts say always trust your gut and try to recognize the signs of a potential problem as soon as possible. Coming up next, are you late to work or school because you have trouble waking up in the morning? There might be a reason why.
3: Medically understanding the cause of your sleep inertia can be very helpful, not only in terms of treating it, but understanding, hey, this is a medical problem, just like a migraine or a seizure. It's not a reflection of how much you care about your job or your productivity.
1: The biggest stars are talking to the advocates.
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16: I'm Shirley Curry. I'm 82 years old, and I'm the gaming grandma.
17: Go!
18: I'm Joseph Green. I'm 26 years old, and I'm Shirley's number one grandson. How'd you become the grandma gamer?
16: My son gave me a computer and a game and started me in both, and I became addicted.
18: Talk about your friendship with Joseph?
17: He just would comment and talk to me on my channel.
19: So, Joseph, you got a friend who's 82 years old and playing video games?
20: Yeah, can you believe it?
18: Boo! Oh my gosh! Even though there's an age difference, we have a lot of things in common, and obviously lots in video games.
17: Gaming is an open world, and it should be open to everybody, and everybody should accept everybody into it.
21: Are you tired of waking up tired? Studies show that many adults feel that way regularly, and in some cases, that drowsiness is called sleep inertia. Here's what you need to know as we advocate health. It's time to wake up. No, really. If you're one of the many Americans who has a hard time waking up, you might have a condition called sleep inertia.
3: Sleep inertia is a feeling when you awaken that you want to continue to sleep. So we used to refer to it as sleep drunkenness. And to some extent, a little bit of it is probably normal. But for some people, they can't really shake that feeling of excessive sleepiness no matter how much they've slept. So if it takes you waking up and taking a shower and brushing your teeth and you feel okay, that degree of sleep inertia is probably normal. But for some people, it's a much heavier weight on top of them, and it can make it very difficult to start their day.
21: That feeling can even linger for a couple hours, which might be an issue if you've got an important to-do on your calendar.
3: Sleep inertia can affect multiple aspects of somebody's life. I think it is to some degree depressive to have a very difficult time getting up in the morning and feeling, intoxicated, hungover, drugged, or some of the words that patients will often use to describe the feeling. They're often struggling to get to school on time. They're often struggling with, being late to work or so. There's often sort of a compounding effect of you're late, so you're getting into trouble for this, or you're missing out on critical information for your class, or you're not performing well. And in your heart, if I could just get up and get there on time, I could do so much better. I think it's important for people to understand that sleep inertia can very easily be a medical condition. And that's where medically understanding the cause of your sleep inertia can be very helpful, not only in terms of treating it, but understanding, hey, this is a medical problem, just like a migraine or a seizure. It's not a reflection of how much you care about your job or your productivity.
21: Do you have any tips for someone struggling with this?
3: Absolutely. Schedule consistency is very important. Making sure that the sleep inertia is not simply a symptom of inadequate sleep. Going to bed at 2 a.m. and getting up at 6 o'clock for work, you're going to have a lot of sleep inertia. One would argue that that's normal. You didn't sleep enough, so your body's looking for more sleep that it didn't get. So it's always very helpful to be able to go to a provider and say, my sleep quantity is more than adequate, 7 to 8 hours in bed every night sleeping. And my consistency is there. I'm always in bed between 10 to 11, always up between 7 to 8, trying to exercise every morning or every afternoon, try to eat my meals at the same time every day, light exposure, the thermostat drops after dinner, et cetera, et cetera. So when all those things are sort of in place, then you really start looking for more pathology, because you can't say, well, it's because you're not getting enough sleep, or it's because there's something wrong with your sleep. And that lends itself to, for some people, a sleep evaluation makes sense, because we want to make sure that the quality of your sleep, you don't have sleep apnea, you don't have leg kicking during the night, or something that's interfering with the quality of your sleep that's making you seek more quantity in the morning.
21: If you don't have a medical condition that's interfering with your sleep, there are secrets to getting a little more shut-eye.
3: I would start with thinking about the five senses and how can you improve each one of those in your sleeping environment. Can you make your room a little darker, either a little quieter or at least a little more consistent? Meaning, if there's a lot of traffic noise because you live in the city, a little noise machine can be very nice in terms of white noise, the sound of a river flowing or something of that nature, where you hear that sound every night when you go to bed. So it becomes sort of a cue. When you hear the river, that sound is kind of a trigger for sleep. I love decaffeinated teas, chamomile, passion flower, mint, lavender, lemongrass, anything without caffeine. It's nice to kind of end the day with maybe not your caffeinated beverage. It's sort of this ritual where you're smelling something, tasting something, feeling something that you don't normally feel throughout the other 24 hours of your day. That's kind of a nice, relaxing way to sort of get yourself in the mode of sleeping. New pillows, I think, can be great that are built based upon your size, what position you sleep in. You know, giving some thought to what you actually sleep with can be really helpful in terms of creating your positive rituals that help you sleep better.
21: For more sleep tips, go to our website and click on FYI. And for more stories, be sure to follow us on social media. Our handle is The Advocates On. Thanks so much for joining us for this episode of The Advocates.

0: Art can inspire, uplift, and give us a whole new perspective on things. On Stroke of Genius, we find creativity from all over the country and take you inside the minds of their brilliant creators. Learn how these artists make some of the most bizarre...
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0: Resourceful...
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3: Hello, I'm Carl Schmidt, and this is Plus Life, the show that's all about inspiring you to live your best life. 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And finally, it's my interview with the hilarious Asif Monvi. And it all starts in 1 minute.
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3: Welcome to Plus Life. While looking for college alternatives, Ayumi Senesak discovered what she really wanted to set her sights on, training dogs. Last year, while most businesses were closing their doors, Ayumi's grew as stay-at-home folks suddenly found themselves spending all day with their special furry friends. Ayumi Senesak loved dogs, but becoming a dog behavior specialist wasn't something she grew up dreaming about. In fact, the career fell into her lap by accident when she was looking for an alternative to college. But as a kid growing up in a Japanese-American home, she recognized how culture played a role in ways dogs and puppies are trained.
9: In Japan, a lot of Japanese people don't have big backyards. So potty training is a huge thing that they have to accomplish early on. And a lot of it is, you know, teaching their dogs how to pee indoors on a pad, which is not something that I, you know, would encourage now to this day, because that's kind of encouraging dogs to pee in the house.
3: For the past decade, Ayumi had been building up her clientele and training dogs of all ages.
9: A lot of owners don't realize that puppies go through many stages in their upbringing. So they have a teenager phase, you know, they have their socialization period, second fear imprint period. And if that's not tackled appropriately from the get-go, it's going to be a struggle for that owner.
3: While she enjoyed working with older dogs, she focused her attention on the importance of puppy training.
9: I believe it's extremely crucial to make sure your puppy start off on the right foot. That's pretty much where everything begins.
3: In 2017, Ayumi made it official and started her own company. When it came to creating a name, she didn't have to look far.
9: My name, Ayumi in Japanese, means step by step. So my partner, he was just like, hey, why don't you name it Paw by Paw? Dog training is all about taking things step by step. So having Paw by Paw implemented into the business name that actually derives from my name means so much more to me as well.
3: Her company offered her one-on-one training along with helpful online courses.
9: It's very overwhelming for owners to have to listen to all these different techniques. So instead of, you know, you as the dog owner forgetting all of that information, you're always able to track back into these courses and be like, that's what I'm supposed to do.
3: In 2020, during the height of the pandemic, dogs were being adopted at a record rate, and Ayumi found herself busier than ever.
9: Everyone got puppies last year and this year because they're going to be working from home. So now they're bringing this new family member to their house. So dog trainers all over the world have got an influx of just puppies on top of puppies for training.
3: But a year later, Ayumi noticed a new trend.
9: People started to go back into work. That's when a lot of owners started to realize that their dogs are now struggling with separation anxiety. Now it's your, you know, 8-month-old puppy who has been with you 24/7 is now having to be alone for like 8 hours a day. And that's a complete just crash on their world. Like everything flipped upside down.
3: Ayumi offers her top tips for all new pet owners.
9: Do crate train 100%. You don't want to give your new dog, puppy, dog, whichever, the complete freedom to run all over the house, because then it's going to be a struggle to create boundaries and structure in order for your dogs to really respect your space. And that's what a relationship is all about, is respect on both ends. You want to make sure you're giving them proper forms of exercise, proper forms of discipline. This means giving them things to work them mentally, and affection can come at the end when they really, really earn it. A lot of people are going to disagree with this one. Dog parks are not the best place to socialize your dogs. So we have a lot of dogs who have built up energy, pent up energy. They release it all at the dog park. But every time a new dog in person comes into the dog park, the environment completely changes. And I've heard way too many horrible stories of clients of mine as well, having their dogs getting attacked at dog parks when they're just literally sniffing around. Do get your dog into training ASAP. Do not wait until your dog starts showing problematic behaviors. That's going to be much harder to reverse as the time goes on. For those who do have dogs at home or are thinking about getting dogs, most importantly is really be aware of the energy that you are surrounding yourself and your dog with, because energy means everything to an animal, most importantly. So it's like, mind your energy. Be calm, be confident, and most importantly, be very consistent with them, because they need that the most.
3: I know who I'll be calling next time for advice on my dog, Gus. Well, we're just getting started here on Plus Life. When we come back, a former ice skater is showing us some dumbbell exercises, and later it's my exclusive interview with Asif Monvi.
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3: LA native Rachel Katz got involved with sports when she was a little girl. From gymnastics to swimming, she did it all. Rachel even went on to become an amateur ice skater for 10 years. This fitness fanatic is not only here to share her story, but she's also showing us some dumbbell exercises. Our fitness guru Raif Darazi has more.
10: Gymnastics and swimming has been a part of your life. How did that come about?
11: So, well, I did those really briefly when I was, like, really little, probably, like, you know, preschool.
10: You were also once an ice skater competitively?
11: Yeah, I was an amateur ice skater for 10 years. I started when I was 6.
10: What did preparing for a competition look like?
11: A lot of nerves. There's pressure when you're in a competition. You want to land your jumps. You want to have fun. You want to, a lot of competitions aren't local, so you want to be able to go and kind of have a little vacation, but it's hard because you're so focused on performing well. Everybody wants to get on the podium.
10: Your gymnastics training really helped with ice skating too, right?
11: Sure. I mean, that helps with the flexibility.
10: Okay.
11: You know, you do a lot of stretching in gymnastics, and yeah, the athleticism, all that.
10: And were there particular workouts that you did for ice skating, or was it just all on the ice?
11: I didn't start weightlifting until I quit ice skating, but all my friends and I used to take this ballet class that was geared for ice skaters. So as an ice skater, the artistic part of the program was just as important as the athleticism. We even had like on ice ballerina trainers and stuff. You know, there'd be different coaches for different things, but yeah, like the ballet helped a lot.
10: When and why did you decide to leave ice skating?
11: When I was 16. I wasn't super competitive. And it's almost like you stay skating when you're like 17, 18, if you really have desires and goals to go far in the sport.
10: Did you seamlessly transition into a different sport?
11: No, I mean, I was at that age where I don't want to say I was rebellious, but I didn't want that commitment anymore. It wasn't until a few years later that I was like, I'm missing something in my life that I've always enjoyed, and that's fitness.
10: Were you ever concerned about becoming too bulky?
11: I like to lift heavy because, you know, it allows you to build muscle, which allows your metabolism to speed up, which is what we all want. So I know a lot of women are afraid of lifting heavier weights, but there's nothing to fear.
10: You really love to motivate others.
11: I love knowing that I'm partially responsible for someone else's success. Grab our dumbbell. You're gonna stand with your feet just outside your hips and turn your toes out slightly. You're gonna take your dumbbell and put it in front of your shoulder at shoulder height, elbow in front of you and arm out to the side. Then you're gonna squat down, pushing your hips back. And then as you come up, you're gonna press up. So it's really important that you do the press on the way up, as opposed to squat, come up, then press.
10: How long should we break in between, or no break?
11: I say about 30 to 60 seconds in between each set.
10: Okay, great.
11: We're gonna get into push-up position. And you are going to keep your leg parallel to the ground as you bring your knee into your chest. So as you come down into the push-up, you're going to bring your knee towards your elbow. And then as you come up, bring your foot back and then do the other side. Knee to elbow. Knee to elbow. What you're going to do, grab the dumbbell in your right hand and you're going to lunge laterally to your left. And then you're gonna keep your left arm out, row, and then return to the starting position. And then again.
10: And are you putting, is your weight in between your legs, or are you putting it mostly on the bent leg?
11: Mostly on the bent leg, and you wanna keep your weight in your heel, so you're gonna activate your glute as well.
10: Okay, great.
11: So you're gonna lie on your back, and you're going to take one arm and bring it beside you so your arm's in a 90 degree angle. And you're going to go into a glute bridge, squeezing your glutes. And then you're going to just do a single arm chest press and come down. And press and come down. Place the dumbbell in front of me. And we're gonna get into a plank position. And then you're just gonna reach for the dumbbell and tap. And then tap. And we're gonna do 10 taps each side, 3 to 4 sets. So for a total of 20 taps. Yeah, and that's your full body workout.
3: Helpful tips indeed. Hey, speaking of tips, don't go anywhere, because when we come back, we'll show you a very clever way to make your next snack healthy and tasty. And later on, it's my one-on-one with Asif Mumvi.
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16: 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Is it worth the wait? 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This is Worth the Wait. 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On My Go-To, we discover some of the strangest...
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16: Put on your sweats and join us to get pumped. 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
3: Welcome back. Certified wellness coach and nutritionist Darren Meyer has spent the majority of her life helping people get fit in some way, shape, or form. These days, she can be found advising her clients on the best meal plans to help them shed the quarantine 15. Look it up. Darren's not only sharing her story, but she is showing us how to make a simple, healthy snack.
28: Darren Meyer always believed that nutrition and a healthy lifestyle should be top priority. So it was no surprise that when she entered college, she became a fitness instructor and personal trainer.
29: I went to George Washington University and I majored in communications and I minored in exercise science because I was very interested at a young age about fitness and health and nutrition.
28: After graduation, she landed her first big break.
29: I worked for a local show called Good Day New York, Fox 5, and I found myself always interested in lifestyle and how to improve people's life and their well-being. And those were the kind of stories that I did. And as a producer, I did all lifestyle segments.
28: A few years later, Darren decided it was time to move on professionally. She secured an opportunity working with TV's biggest lifestyle queen.
29: I got a job working for Martha Stewart, and I moved over into marketing. Again, always passionate about health and wellness.
28: After a chance encounter in the office elevator, Darren took the opportunity to pitch Martha some of her ideas.
29: From that time on, I would go with her to NAPTI to do all the book signings and, you know, events for different stations. So, you know, it was a great, great opportunity to work with her. And, you know, I love her. She's a fabulous person.
28: After 3.5 years on the Martha Stewart Show, Darren left to pursue other opportunities.
29: I got a job working for a company called Star Chefs, and I became their director of marketing. And I set up different partnerships with different companies, vendors to create special branded products that we could sell for celebrity chefs.
28: While climbing the corporate ladder, she never lost sight of helping others attain optimal health.
29: I like to inspire people to find ways to improve their diet without really sacrificing the flavor and taste, and you never want to feel deprived.
28: She created You Fortified, a company dedicated to nutrition and healthy lifestyle.
29: You Fortified is just a platform that I created. It was all really about helping people to fortify, to enhance their well-being inside and out. And my whole philosophy as a nutrition and wellness coach is really to help people lead healthier lives, I say.
28: In addition, she helps them make better choices when eating out.
29: I love curating menus, like when people go out for dinner or they order in. I love going through the menu and picking out healthy choices for them to enjoy.
28: Darren's philosophy is simple.
29: I always say, you are what you eat. I don't believe in the word diet. Diet is die with a T. And to me, making eating well a lifestyle. And again, it's not diet food. It's just enjoying what they eat and choosing the best products and the best ingredients that have the most benefit for them and their well-being and their appearance inside and out. Now, popcorn is great because not only does it help boost your metabolism, but it also contains powerful antioxidants that help to promote heart health and give your skin a healthy glow. I like to make my popcorn at home, and that's what I like to advise my clients to do. And it's making it at home so, so easy and so delicious. We have three flavors here. We have Buffalo Ranch spicy popcorn. We have cocoa corn made with cocoa powder. And we have parm corn. 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All you need is some popcorn, and you need your favorite spray oil. It could be olive oil, canola oil, avocado oil, cotton oil, any spray. You put it in a bag, like so. And this is great for parties, it's great for kids, it's great for late night snacking. Delicious. You add in your seasoning of choice. This is spicy buffalo, and it really is so delicious. You shake. And you serve. So, this is low in calorie, high in taste, and absolutely delicious. And again, this is cocoa corn. See how easy it is to make? You shake it, and you put it in your bowl. And this is a big hit at parties. It's a big hit for kids' lunches or camp snacks. And then we have parm corn using Parmesan cheese. Enjoy.
3: 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Even I could do that. When we return, it's my chat with Asif Manvi.
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3: Asif Manvi is a Peabody Award-winning actor whose long list of accomplishments also includes writer, creator, comedian, author, and producer. He's best known for his work as a correspondent on the multi-Emmy-winning The Daily Show with Jon Stewart. And these days, we can find him starring on a number of hit shows as well as hosting a podcast. How does the man find the time? Asif, thank you so much for joining me. It's great to have you.
4: Thank you. Nice to be here.
3: Now, you are an incredibly busy man. You know, you've got Evil, which is in its second season streaming on Paramount Plus. You've got This Way Up on Hulu. You've got a toddler. We've had a pandemic. How do you manage all of this?
4: We were locked down in the pandemic. Our baby was born during this very weird time in the history of the world. But it does take some juggling. You know, we just wake up every day and just try to check off the things that we need to get done that day and not lose our minds and try to stay healthy and safe as much as you can, you know?
3: I want to talk about evil. You play a scientist on this. Now, were you a science-minded person growing up, or is this a character that you've had to sort of do some work on and dig deep into?
4: No, you know, I'm an actor. So I think what's been fun about playing Ben on Evil is that he is sort of a bit of a MacGyver type character. Like, oh, you need your air conditioning fixed? Okay. You also need to hack in to like NASA. I can do that too, which is unlike me. I can make omelets and fix light bulbs, but that's about the extent of it.
3: What do you think it is about this show that's got people hooked?
4: I think the relationships are really interesting of the characters on the show. I think the acting is really good, but also just the storytelling is really interesting because it's not all wrapped up in a nice, neat bow. And I think the Kings have done a great job in really injecting a lot of humor and absurdity and kind of irreverence to it all that allows you to sort of get sucked in and also kind of feel like you're on a kind of a crazy ride.
3: Well, and another project you've got, obviously, Hulu's This Way Up, and that really shines a spotlight on the topic of mental health.
4: Yeah.
3: You've got a lot of praise for that show, haven't you? Do you think that one of the reasons that show has had the success it did?
4: I think so. I think it's a very personal story. Aisling Bay, who wrote and created the show, she wrote the whole thing, and I think it comes from aspects of her own life. It is about mental health, but it's also about siblings, and it's about the relationships of two sisters and how they deal with each other. It's funny, but it's also very raw and honest is what I love about it.
3: I feel like shows like This Way Up, shows like Evil, the writing and the storytelling has become so much more intricate and detailed compared to what it was, say, if we look back at what television looked like in the 80s.
4: I think great writing is being done right now. And I think there's more stories today that are not from the traditional storytellers, which is, you know, straight white men. And I think, you know, there's more people of color telling stories. There's more LGBTQ stories being told. There's, you know, there's just a diversity of voices out there that are sharing their stories. And I think that makes it richer and more interesting for all of us.
3: Right. And well, and you're one of those voices. You co-created and starred in the Peabody Award-winning web series Halal in the Family, which addresses Islamophobia. But why do we still have these issues in this country, do you think?
4: A lot of it has to do with the narrative that gets fed to us. And I think that a lot of people just go to the news source and they go to the information that validates and justifies their fears. And a lot of those news sources and information outlets also fuel the flames of that fear and for political, for various economic reasons.
3: Well, right. And I think a lot of people assume because it's a cable news network that it's always the right news. But a lot of those cable news networks are opinion and not so much the facts, right?
4: Right. Unfortunately, the onus just lies on us much more than it ever has in the past. You know, we could trust Walter Cronkite back in the day. And now we just don't have that anymore.
3: Well, at least what we do have is you in the second season streaming of Evil. We've got you on Hulu. We've got you all over the web. You're kind of everywhere. Asif, thank you so much for your time. It's been a pleasure chatting to you.
4: Thank you.
3: Never a dull moment with him. That's going to do it for today's show. We'll see you next time when we bring you more inspiring stories. 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Thanks so much for joining us. And remember, turn positive into a plus and live your best life. We'll see you next time.
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9: This is Localish Wonder Women.
14: You know what? We can do it.
15: As a black woman teaching and being a mother, I just want to expose people of all ages to artwork that they've never seen or thought about.
17: Everyone should be inspired and then put their own perspective on their artwork.
15: While I was in college, that's when I went to my first museum gallery, and I noticed people didn't look like me. You know, I had an assignment to do, I was there, and my son was there, of course, with me, but people didn't look like me. And I wanted to eventually teach children that look like me, expose them to what I didn't have. So it's just second nature to expose children to all types of art, especially black art.
17: Their art is influenced by my art.
15: When I started teaching in 2005 with my younger kids, K first grade, I used to give them, and I still do, I give them coloring books. I would never find a coloring book that was affordable, because I was buying like 60 coloring books that was geared towards black and brown children. And I just, you know, I just put it in the back. I would Google it. I would, still nothing. And I needed to create something. Honestly, it only took me less than a week to do both of them. It connects with the children, because when I'm vending, when I'm out and about selling my book, or when someone purchases it on Amazon, the children are saying, oh my, every time I turn a page, that looks like so-and-so. They're naming people that looks like on the boys and the girls on the pages. And I have quotes in there also. So they connect with it, whether they're black, brown, purple, yellow. They love it. All they ask is if I'm the author. Did I create it? And yes, it's awesome. Thank you for creating it. And when am I going to create more? It's not only doing the art, it's the process. And it's learning, tolerating everyone's artwork, everyone's culture, everyone's opinion and perspective in the art room. If I can just expose, or they can recognize something, for instance, a Basquiat crown, or, oh my gosh, that's Keith Haring. We learned that in art. When they make those connections, I know I did what I was supposed to do. Because they might not get that anywhere. They might not see a Romare Bearden, a Faith Ringgold, a Jacob Lawrence piece. But they'll think, oh, I know I saw that in this day. I know I saw that in Miss Alexander's room.
18: I know who I am, so it shouldn't matter to anyone else. I have alopecia.
22: I think she always felt like she could be herself at the pool. She's on fire when she races.
30: You guys are part of the unveiling that Leah has won this award.
18: It was like winning the lottery. You see people get these awards and you never think it would happen to yourself, but then it happened to me and I was like, what? Natural for me to be in the water.
22: We put her in the water and probably took less than a minute to see that there was definitely something way different than just an average child coming in and saying, I want to join swim team.
31: And so once she was standing at the top of the block in first place, she's like, this is the place where I'd like to be.
32: The fall of her kindergarten year, she developed some patches called alopecia areata.
33: This was when you started losing it, because we had to fix your hair a certain way.
18: It was really confusing. I didn't know what to do with myself or how to expose this new part of me to other people, so I began wearing a wig.
32: I think that was just kind of like her way of fitting in at the time, because, you know, you just don't want to be different.
18: I realized that I know who I am, so it shouldn't matter to anyone else. I have alopecia, and they have to accept that. It's a part of who I am. I'm done with this wig.
1: We wrote a nice little thing together, and I went in with her. And
18: I stood in front of all of my class and told them the truth.
1: Her class was phenomenal.
2: Let's get ready.
10: It just gave her the freedom to be who she really is. And
31: the thing about swimming is people are covering up their hair anyway. They're seeking to look more like Leah, you know, at the swim meets. So, you know, she just was very free and natural, and that was her place to kind of be herself.
10: To watch her have the strength to deal with that challenge, it just made her a stronger person, clearly, in sports as well. It's so hard to set a national age group record, because what that means is in the history of USA Swimming, no one ever has swum that race faster.
18: My first national record was a 200 freestyle when I was 10.
31: She broke six of them in like one meet in Indianapolis.
18: It was an incredible experience, just once in a lifetime, and I was really grateful.
10: We already talked about the next trials, wanting to be at that next trials in a, you know, in a much stronger way.
18: I'm very excited for it. I mean, it's been my dream since I began swimming.
1: She amazes me every time she gets in the pool, so honestly, anything's possible.
16: I wanted to bring some innocence to the design, so I thought of my niece instantly when she was younger and how cute and innocent she was, like a precious moment, and show, you know, that there could be still hope for future generations. I think it's really important for people to give back to the community. And I think with art, you can really portray messages that speak to people, you know? And so I thought, what better way to contribute to the less fortunate while using my art skills and in my my platform to kind of raise money or help people that need it, you know? And I think now more than ever, people need help. So when this opportunity arose, I knew I had to just take it because I want to help as much as I can. When I find an image I like and I think I could work with it, I start sketching it out. So I thought it'd be good to grab the ice cream and put hope in the ice cream cone. So she's like holding hope and then the Feed SoCal on her beanie. But I wanted it to pop, so I used the blue, you know, and of course my yellow. A series of unfortunate events could literally put anyone in a place where they need help, you know, and I think that's what people need to remember. So I think any chance that anyone can get, any opportunity, that they should help the less fortunate, truly.
19: Coming up.
20: Water polo is not an easy sport. There's a lot of endurance that you need. There's a lot of skills. She doesn't stop.
21: Resilience and determination. She's just a light.
19: And later.
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10: It feels normal to me. It's like it's always hard to do things, but you can find better ways to do it. She doesn't stop. You know, she might be having a bad day. Her knee might hurt. But she's still in the pool. She said, hey, I'm going to go to a sport where I'm going to get purposely drowned. You can't fight that determination and that drive.
11: I was born with spina bifida. You usually have like an open thing on your back. I was born with it. I had to get surgery. And I recently had an amputation on my foot around November 7th.
12: The first thing that struck me with her is resilience and determination. She's just got that glow about her of happiness, and it's amazing to me that she does this every day. She doesn't complain, not once. I was very excited to find out she was going to be in our program here, because to me she's such an inspiration that I was looking at it as this girl's going to be an inspiration to others in the class as well. And sure enough, that came true.
11: I was thinking of trying something new this year because I always did track and cross country and cheer.
12: The first day I met her, Mrs. Drozen, I'm going to be playing sports. I want to be on the water polo team. And how do I do that? Who do I talk to? How do I sign up?
10: And I said, well, have her show up and we'll make it work however we need to. And we have. You know, water polo is not an easy sport. It is extremely physical. It gets a little testy underwater. There's a lot of endurance that you need. There's a lot of skills. She doesn't stop, but she's still in the pool.

0: with her amputation only being not even a year ago, but she said, hey, I'm going to go to a sport where I'm going to purposely drown.
1: Yeah, it's really fun.
0: She's a great kid in general, too. She's sassy and she's just a doll.
2: I think it's important for people to understand that students that do have disabilities, they're achieving great things in this world. She's a great example of that.
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6: Good morning, family. 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And a couple of years ago, it became very clear that we needed to create an app. And so we actually have a huge Indiegogo campaign happening right now for our app called The Cube, Q-U-B-E, which is going to be a hub, a curated destination of music and podcasts, podcasts around Black, queer, and people of color storytelling. We're going to do another podcast about relationships and queer love. I'm really excited about the content. My radio wife is coming up. Drinks by Adiva is going to be in the building. And we've got an amazing mix by our resident DJ, DJ All The Way K, is coming through with our Pride mix today. I wanted to give back to my favorite nonprofits as a part of our give back for E3 Radio and a great way to celebrate my birthday. So we started doing the Purple Tie Affair, a silent auction and concert. So over the years, we've given over $8,000 to small organizations here in Chicago who make big impacts. And so this year, we are giving back to Sisters in Cinema. They're a wonderful organization cultivating Black women filmmakers here in Chicago. So I'm excited to be able to give back to them this year. Family, sometimes you just gotta go out there, take the big leap, trust your faith, and just get it done. Friends, mentors, my leadership skills, it's all been developed at Affinity. Affinity is a nonprofit social justice organization serving Black LGBTQ folks, and particularly Black women in the city of Chicago. We have a holistic living through COVID program. We've actually partnered with three LGBTQ therapists to provide mental health services, and we're actually able to pay the bill for people. I'm incredibly proud of the work that we're doing. I just feel like I'm doing what I'm supposed to be doing. So if I'm able to inspire somebody, if I'm able to give somebody else a platform, that's exactly what I am supposed to be doing. Let me see what God has in store next. Don't live life with any regrets, all right?
7: Let's go.
8: It's me, Brianna Arsmith.
7: Welcome!
8: I made a Lego house in my pool.
7: The underwater Lego house time!
8: Or made it snow. We have a huge warehouse where we make really neat sets.
7: There's a lot going on.
8: A really frequent comment that I see

0: is that if I'm sad, I watch your channel.
1: Thank you.
0: There's a smaller group of women on YouTube that are gamers, so I've been really blessed that I've been able to connect with a really large group of them and bring us together. There's so much going on in the world, so to make people smile is huge, very important.
1: And done!
0: I'm a registered nurse. That's where my career started. I think it puts my content almost in a unique space because I can look at things from a different lens. I've seen people who are ill and hurting in the hospital, and so I try to keep that in the back of my mind. Like, what would make those people smile? What would be entertaining if I'm stuck in a hospital bed? Last year, I worked with Toys for Tots. I filled an entire U-Haul truck with toys from Walmart, Target, all these sorts of things to give people Christmas gifts that couldn't have them otherwise. So that was super rewarding. Probably my favorite video I've ever done.
2: Good work. Let's go make Christmas.
0: We did 2 charity streams now, all female gaming, to raise money for kids with terminal illness in the hospital. So that felt really empowering. Every girl that I reached out to, like, hey, do you want to be a part of this? Everyone was like, yes, that would be awesome. So we were playing Among Us, which has been a really popular game. And then to join it with an awesome message to help raise money, it was like the perfect payment.
1: Yay!
0: We did it! I have a heart for these pediatric patients and the people without water and animals. And everybody has something, I think, that is like the closest to their heart that they want to work for. Whether you're making t-shirts or flying people to other organizations, it doesn't even have to be something necessarily people know about. If it's on your heart and you're just donating, there's no right or wrong. Everybody can help, you know, save the world if we're doing all these different things.
3: So now that the boys are gone, the girl has the power.
0: I have had my main channel with like the real life vlog style for 2 years, whereas my gaming channel is younger, probably like 1 year. My husband is in the space, so he was like a huge leader, mentor, like when I started.
2: I might not be the biggest fan of cats, but I am the biggest fan of my wife.
0: Every night almost, we play video games at home together, and he's trying to teach me how to like get better at Call of Duty. He's super supportive.
2: Crown of beauty for the beauty.
0: If you think about it, with COVID and everything, you can be remote, like at your own house and film with people gaming in Japan, in Australia, everywhere. It kind of is like something that can bring everyone together. We are pushing boundaries, and I have not met one other female gamer who hasn't been sweet and supportive, and we always learn from each other. There's room for all of us. I love everybody equally. I think that's just an important message, no matter your career. So stay grounded, because you can't please everybody. As long as you believe in yourself, you've got it. You're gonna make it happen.
4: Still to come.
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11: 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And at Bite Size, communities coming together around food is what we're all about. 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You'll meet the people behind some of the best eats in town and hear the stories behind the meals.
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11: And meet some of the customers taking on their challenges. 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
5: They feel that probably I'm the oldest Girl Scout living that's continued to really work with the scouting program. I grew up in the Adirondack Mountains, not far from Canada, when I was 10 years old, and I joined the local Girl Scouts. I sold cookies the first time they ever sold them in our area. We had three different kinds. We had the mints, we had the butter cookie, and then we had a sandwich cookie, and we sold them for 15 cents a box. I enjoyed everything about Girl Scouts. Couldn't wait for the meeting, and we'd have so much fun. It was like being cheerful, be nice to animals, be a sister to every other Girl Scout. Be prepared was our motto. Those were our laws, and we followed them. It teaches you how to live, and if you follow that rule, you won't go too wrong, I don't think.
6: Ronnie, her energy is endless. She's been such a good role model for the girls. Seeing that Ronnie has been in Girl Scout for generations,
16: she keeps inspiring others, and with her positive energy, she just makes people want to do more and achieve more.
6: They are learning selling techniques. She kind of has taught them to say the usual please, thank you, and be forward, not shy, in representing themselves and the cookies.
5: Taught them to be a little sales lady. And I used to laugh sometimes. I'd be driving down the street, and I'd see two or three little girls pulling a red wagon and full of cookies. And I said, well, they're delivering their cookies. Yeah. I'm glad to see you buying some cookies. Yeah. I was born in 1921, and you couldn't become a Girl Scout until you were 10 years old. I just had to wait until I was 10. So I joined in 1931. It was really a nice experience. Give me two butters and three peanut butters. I first started to work as a professional Girl Scout in Allentown in 1957. And I went into their office and I said, I just moved into town. I said, and I'm a Girl Scout. Could I help you anyway? I think it's the best program in the world for girls. It teaches them how to live. And I felt it taught me how to live. And I've been able, hopefully, to pass it on to some of the younger children, too. It's a different world. I know that. And it's not all bad. But we have to balance. There's so many opportunities out there for them to try. And to try, you must. If you don't try something, you never know. They just pick up anything and go with it. And I think that's great. We were discouraged from doing some of these things, and they aren't today. Go for it. And they go. That's what they do.
16: I think it's important for girls to be in Scouts is to learn how to, like, change the world and, like, help the environment and help people.
5: Girls that are in Girl Scouting, they're laughing, they're giggling, they're having the best time of their lives. And that's the best thing, to be happy and cheerful.
14: Want more Localish? Make sure you follow us on social media. What is true kindness? How can we help our neighbors in need? Maybe it's as simple as a smile or a hug.
17: All sorts of emotions.
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14: All Good is about finding everyday people doing good in their communities.
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14: Reaching out.
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14: Even on a tough day, we're here for you on All Good. 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
27: If you like pickles, this is the best place to be. We're at the Pickle Guys. It's the last remaining pickle store on the Lower East Side. When I first started working here, there were only 5 barrels. And over the years, I've added more and more stuff to our recipes. And I have about 40 different items now, from pickled fruits like pineapple and mango to our standard pickles. Sour pickles, half sour pickles, three-quarter sour pickles, hot sour pickles, and horseradish pickles. Well, one of my biggest sellers now is pickled pineapple. It's sort of like sweet and sour and a little spicy. Whatever you eat, you can always pair it off with a pickle. Me personally, I come here at about 8:30 in the morning, and when I have coffee, I have coffee, and I have a pickle with my coffee. If you have a hangover, one of the best cures in the world is a glass of pickle juice. It'll strain you right out like magic.
35: I actually got a half-gallon pickle juice. I got married a couple years ago, and our signature cocktail was the pickleback shot, and we came here and got 2 gallons of pickle juice to bring to the wedding.
27: We have a thing called the pickleback shot here in New York, which is a shot of Jameson whiskey and a shot of pickle juice. Since our pickles are the best, we also have the best pickle juice, so a lot of bars buy the pickle juice from us. When we make pickles, the actual cucumber pickles is all made the same way. It's salt water, pickling spices, and cucumbers. What makes the actual difference is how long they're aged for.
36: 1 to 10 days, a real green pickle, 2 weeks old, it becomes a half-sour pickle. And then if you let it sit there for another 2 weeks, it becomes a three-quarter sour. It's really, really yellow. And then you let it sit there for at least 3 months, it becomes a full sour pickle, real dark green.
27: But we do everything the old-fashioned way. And this is sort of like a living museum. Everything you see here we make by hand. It's made the same old-fashioned way since 1910. We still sell a dollar a pickle. I personally have helped 3 generations of families. I've helped the grandfather, I've served their father, and now I serve their kids. And I have a lot of people that come here for years. And I guess if you weren't good, they wouldn't be coming back. Like, hi, I'm buddy, how you doing? Everything good? Very good, good, good, good.
37: This smell is heaven.
27: See? Heaven.
37: I come here as soon as they open, and this place here, the best area on earth.
27: The Lower East Side. This is where it started. This is where I'm going to be for the rest of my life. And there's a lot of history here, and the reason is this is a pickle district. Except this is the only pickle store left. This is the last. There used to be 40 pickle stores in this area. This is the only one left. We try to keep a lot of tradition going on here. I've been doing this for 38 years. It's been around forever, and we plan to stay around for another ever.
24: Let's head across the country for a bite in L.A.
38: Joey is going to redefine hospitality.
0: star-studded lineup of chefs, some really innovative ideas, great cocktail list, and most importantly, I really think you're going to feel the difference in hospitality that we offer.
1: So we're a 9,000 square foot space, street level patio right in the heart of downtown, little oasis away from the busyness. And what we're really hoping to deliver to our guests is just iconic hospitality right from the front door to the moment that you leave.
0: 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What does globally inspired mean? 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
3: 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We have our jerk spice Atlantic salmon that's flavored with allspice and some scotch bonnet pepper, and we oven roast it. 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Our mojo sauce, which is made with lime juice, cilantro, coriander, fresh garlic, orange juice.
7: Yeah, I can eat about five of these.
3: Harissa chicken tacos. 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
4: America, it's one of the best tacos you'll have in Philadelphia.
3: People hear Green Soul and they think that it fits into our jacket of Southern food restaurants, where in actuality, Green Soul is about the mind, body, spirit, having a healthy soul, if you will. We want it to be an environment where everyone feels comfortable. Green Soul is a play on words, if you will. Again, just to talk about having flavorful food that's attractive, that's healthy for you. We felt an obligation to do something on a lighter side. We do a Brussels sprouts with a sriracha aioli that comes with a Thai chili marmalade, parsnip and carrot fries, which are a play on French fries, if you will, served with a organic ketchup and a Southern-style mustard barbecue sauce. Whether you're a vegan, vegetarian, pescatarian, omnivore, there's something on our menu for everyone.
8: Sorry, guys, but this is delicious.
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5: What else can you do with a bagel dog? You can't fill it with, you know, mustard and ketchup like you do a normal hot dog, so we've got to give it some more flavor. We have the jumbo hot dog, of course, and you'll see them cutting slits into the jumbo hot dog, incorporating the cheese and the onions and the green pepper, and then alongside of that, they'll fold in the corned beef, and we'll actually roll this in the bagel dough and then bake it off. It's everything in one dish, everything melted together, which is the best part. Can't go wrong.
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21: 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And today, I'm going to take a bite into Long Island history.
16: Been in business since 1963, family-owned and operated the entire time. So it's been a lot of work, a lot of family members here still to this day helping out. And we continue to serve fresh food on a regular basis. From Long Island, you know, they grew up in Long Island and they move away, but when they come back, they always stop into Massapequa and get their burger fixed. You know, I see it a lot. People come in, they say, oh, I gotta come in and get my old American, and then take it back to Florida or Colorado, California, and you know, they bring it on the plane with them, they put it in their suitcase. It is nostalgic, and people like that, you know, the old-fashioned neon lights, and we haven't changed anything really in 55 years.
13: We've been coming here since I was in high school, and now I'm working as a photographer down the block, and we always make sure we stop here just to you know, get our tradition to come to All American, because it's been around since I was a kid.
15: We just love the food, and it's such an original place, and people don't, like, there's no burgers like this. I love this place.
22: My favorite is a milkshake.
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16: Okay, Miguel, set up two trays. The most popular item is the quarter pounder with cheese. And we prepare the buns, we toast them, put on ketchup, pickles, and onions, and salt. And it's all natural beef. You know, we have grade A, good quality beef.
25: You start coming as a kid, you're going to always want to come back. And the food is really good. Everything always tastes fresh. I love that when you're in there, you can see them peeling the potatoes for the french fries.
16: We dice our own potatoes every day. 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
13: It's a great, like, local family spot that's been around a long time. It's a good tradition, good food. It's, like, a great little place to stop if you're on the island and want to try something, you know, that's local to Long Island.
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7: 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Is it worth the wait? 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This is Worth the Wait. This country is full of unusual places to see and amazing things to do. But only the locals really know where to go. On My Go-To, we discover some of the strangest...
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7: 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And at Bite Size, communities coming together around food is what we're all about. 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
7: All Good is about finding everyday people doing good in their communities.
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7: Reaching out.
36: The community has a good heart. I didn't think they would have helped me like this.
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38: I thought, why not do hot dogs? 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
39: She had a cool idea on how to do some hot dogs, make some condiments in-house, everything scratch made.
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39: Here we are now. In 2019, we have 2 different restaurant locations, and we do also have a 3rd location partnered up with Rooftop Cinema Clubs.
41: I ordered, a hot dog. 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
39: Hi, my name is Daniel Caballero.
38: My name is Amalia Ferd, and I'm co-owner of Good Dog Houston.
39: Here in Houston, Texas. back in 2011. We decided to make the jump, make the plunge. We bought a food truck. Amalia, my partner, who's a chef also, she had a cool idea on how to do some hot dogs.
38: I was working on several different recipes for making the perfect condiments to start with and also perfect dogs.
39: She decided to start making some cool mustards and ketchups and pickling everything, using some family recipes on some sweet relish pickles.
38: Along with, you know, wanting to make a gourmet hot dog, we wanted to make a locally sourced hot dog. And so our whole theory was, if we can't buy it locally, we're going to make it ourselves.
39: Here we are now in 2019 with the food truck we still have. We have two different restaurant locations, one in the Houston Heights and one in the Houston Montrose area. And we do also have a third location partnered up with Rooftop Cinema Club.
0: So it's fun having a different experience with a hot dog, of all things.
38: So one of our most popular hot dogs, it's always been a fan favorite since day one on the truck, is the Old Tabata dog.
39: It's our house-made ketchup, house-made mayonnaise, caramelized onions, Munster cheese, fresh tomatoes, and then we also top that off with a little bit of our house-made jalapeno relish, which is awesome, fire. It's like a nice sweet heat.
38: Another dog is the Curious Frank. So that's kind of like Indian-style hot dog.
39: Sriracha ketchup, garlic aioli. We do these awesome sweet potato crisps that we put on there. That's topped off with a cilantro chutney, finished off with a curried onion relish.
5: Spicy, sweet, and some meat on top.
38: And the rodeo dog is the new favorite.
6: It has mac and cheese on it and bacon, of course.
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39: It's been a crazy ride for us. 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We couldn't have been in a better city for this.
24: 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Park.
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8: 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For the Angelinos out there, we have a Dodger Berry Shake, which is very delicious. 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A little bit of blueberry on top, topped with a strawberry as well. It's amazing.
39: Okay, that's really freaking good. That's really good. It's really refreshing and not super, super heavy. I kind of want to go to a Dodgers game now.
8: Our secret plug is a cherry orange float.
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15: I like their Sakura Blossom. It's a sparkling drink with lychee and rose petals.
18: I mean, look at it. It's so Instagrammable. This is literally what caught my eye and made me come in here. I scrolled through Yelp and I scrolled through Instagram. I was like, I want that drink. I don't care what it is. It's just so pretty.
19: Because it has like the purple color, the pink color, and then the rose petals.
14: Didn't expect this inside pink decor.
18: I think it's really neat. They make it really, really interesting.
19: It just looks very pink and, you know, Instagram-ish. You can take a lot of pictures.
17: I guess it's a new style.
14: My name is Lee Wong. I'm the co-owner here at Novibi Houston. The Novibi is a brand comes from China, and we have over 400 locations around the world. Our ice cream shop is different than others from the appearance to our flavors. So the interior design is more trendy to young generation, and it's super Instagrammable. People come over, take pictures, and their friends, they share it on Instagram. So people come over first for the appearance of the interior, then they come back because of our flavors. We develop the flavors and the taste on our own. We have three basic fundamental flavors. One is sea salt, the second one is salted caramel, the third one is black coconut. The match clamp is a black waffle cone with ice cream on top. We also add fruity pebbles or sprinkles or a dried strawberry on top of it. The Dream Cloud is the most kid-friendly product here because most of kids, they come over and they want to get ice cream and cotton candy. And this product got a big cotton candy wrapped around the ice cream, so they like it. Kids like it. They also got Oreo and popcorn in it. So most of the kids will get that product. Well, the Ninja is an ice cream. We have a black waffle cone. It was wrapped with a toasted marshmallow. And we have a black coconut flavor ice cream on top of it. A lot of people order Dior. That's our ice cream with edible gold on top of it. A lot of people found it's really, really special because they never saw the gold can be edible. They saw gold usually as a jewelry or as a decoration. But we put a decoration on our ice cream so people can actually eat the gold.
20: Well, when you love everything gold and shiny, it's perfect. It's a dream come true.
14: You won't taste much difference, but it's a real gold. We offer a variety of refreshing drinks.
15: I like their Sakura Blossom. It's a sparkling drink with lychee and rose petals.
14: Japan and Washington, D.C., they have a lot of sakura trees over there. During several seasons, they have a really beautiful scene, like a lot of petals fall down from the tree, and we'll try to make the same idea, put the same concept into our drink.
18: I got the mini cloud with sea salt ice cream. It's really, really good. It has a little hint of salt. It's just a load of sugar.
16: It's date night. My beautiful fiance is here with me, so we decided to go try something new.
21: We've had a lot of boba in Houston. This is definitely some of the best boba that you can get.
19: It's our favorite.
18: I think it's really neat. They make it really, really interesting. I love the fact that they change their flavors every week, and it's just a nice little hangout place.
13: 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Or two? Or three? Tell us on social media.
0: Everyone needs a break from their 9-to-5, and we know you don't want to spend those vacation days on the couch. So here on Out of Office, we're taking you to some of our favorite vacation spots, where the locals show us how to really relax.
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25: There are some beauty treatments that can really go one way or the other. Like eyelash extensions can look amazing, but can end up costing you your real lashes or a gross eye infection. And chopping your hair off could seem great in theory, but in reality, you could end up leaving the salon in tears. I mean, even facials are a gamble. Believe me, I should know. But that's why I'm here. When I say I'm willing to try just about anything, I mean it. In this episode, I'm breaking down all those treatments and more. From the ones you see go viral on social media, like a device that can fix your posture and an at-home teeth whitening kit, to some of the craziest ones you've probably never even heard of, like skincare made from your very own blood. Hey guys, it's Joe, and next up in the Glam Lab, I am checking out a little device called Upright, which is supposed to help you fix your posture and help you sit or stand more upright. While you always see me in the bathroom for a Glam Lab, I am usually editing for news, which means I'm sitting at a desk for hours a day. And working in news means tight deadlines. So when I'm under pressure, I end up hiking up my shoulders while I'm sitting at the desk, and it has led to horrible posture. I get back pain, neck pain, and horrible headaches. So to help relieve that pain, I'm at the chiropractor every 3 weeks to get readjusted.
26: The biggest issue actually is our upper back and neck, and it's posture related.
7: Dr. Stanger gives me stretches and exercises I could probably be a little better about doing, and I do my best to correct my posture. But no matter what, I still find myself hiking up my shoulders when I'm sitting there editing.
26: Because she slouches and her head comes forward, the muscles in the back of her upper back and neck are working extra hard to hold her head up. And when those muscles are under constant stress, they become tight and they get trigger points, and the trigger points are what causes your headaches.
7: So I started seeing ads for Upright all over my Instagram, and it actually got the stamp of approval from my chiropractor.
26: Yeah, I think it's great.
7: So I figured, why not try it out? This little tiny device that you stick right on top of your upper back just below your neck. And every time you slouch, it vibrates to correct your posture. So let's see how this goes. A3. Okay, here's the takeaway. It can be a little annoying at first to feel those vibrations to make you readjust. This thing is buzzing like every few seconds. The 2 week commitment was a little tough for me. I kept having to restart because it's not like I'm at a desk on the weekend. I mean, I tried wearing it out to dinner once.
27: Vibrating nonstop.
7: However, when it came to during the week, I did feel a difference. If you are someone who sits at a desk for hours a day, which is a lot of us, this can be a game changer. In all honesty, when I really committed to using it, I did feel like my back and my neck were less tense and my headaches did subside. Okay, let's talk price. The original Upright Go comes in at $79.95. Then they also came out with the Upright 2, which is what I use. That comes in at $99.95. It has a longer battery life, it's a little smaller, and it's more advanced with more sensors. All in all, I really was ready to give this the thumbs down. I was so frustrated with it at first until I noticed that my body really was responding to it. So I am giving Upright the thumbs up, especially because after you get through those 2 weeks, you only really have to use it twice a week. I do think if you can truly commit, you will be happy with the result. But whether you wanted to try it or not, at least I did, so you don't have to.
28: I'm
3: Next up in the Glam Lab, I am trying out an ice facial.
6: What the heck is going on with my face?
3: Okay, don't freak out.
6: Yikes.
3: I had an allergic reaction. I just want to put it out there that this spa is a trusted name in Manhattan for 20 plus years. And this facial has been dubbed one of the best in the world. And after all the research I did, lucky me seems to be one of the only people who had an allergic reaction to the products in the facial. But aside from red bumps slowly crawling down my face, it was actually an amazing facial and my immediate results were pretty fantastic. So I still really wanted to share this treatment with you. As I'm sure many of us know, ice reduces puffiness, increases circulation, and decreases inflammation. But this facial will also tighten up your pores, even out your tone, and give you a glow.
6: I'm so excited!
3: So good, but chilly.
6: Chill, beautiful.
8: And this is placenta.
3: What?
6: Who's placenta?

0: Okay, here's the takeaway. Pay attention.
1: Question exactly what is going on in your face.
0: Because if you are going to spend money on a facial,
1: you do not want to end up with this.
0: To be honest, I didn't even know that much about the treatment itself. I thought I was going in for something like a cryofacial, and I ended up looking like Fiona from Shrek. Post spell. Okay, let's talk price. A 1 hour facial is $195. That is pricey, but for the results you would normally get, it's actually pretty worth it. But for me personally, the facial is a thumbs down. There is such a long list of products that went on my face for the facial, it would be almost impossible for me to pinpoint which ones gave me the reaction. Next up in the lab, we're talking lashes. Everything you need to know about extensions.
2: It's good enough for a supermodel, it's good enough for me.
0: And how they affect your eyes' health.
3: This is a picture of one of the worst cases I've seen.
4: I just need a minute.
0: And later, skincare made from your own blood.
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0: I'll try before you buy.
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7: Resourceful...
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7: And unique artwork from communities around the country. When you meet the people behind the art, you get to appreciate every stroke of genius. What is true kindness? 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
7: All Good is about finding everyday people doing good in their communities.
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7: Reaching out.
20: The community has a good heart. I didn't think they would have helped me like this.
7: And putting other people first.
21: It takes them back to who they were when they weren't homeless.
7: Even on a tough day, we're here for you on All Good.
0: You're watching Glam Lab. All right, the next trend I'm trying out in the Glam Lab are eyelash extensions. They look amazing, and I've wasted too much of my life gluing on fake lashes.
22: Oh.
0: Or at least trying to.
22: Oh my God, forget it.
2: I'm going to get the treatment done by celebrity lash expert Clementina Richardson. She's done lashes on Mary J. Blige, Naomi Campbell, and a whole list of other celebs. It's good enough for a supermodel. It's good enough for me. She recently opened up her own salon called Envious Lashes, and now it has been named the best lash studio in New York City. What sets her apart is she customizes each lash to your eye, strand by strand, so you're going to get the most natural look. We are going to give you an up-close and personal look at what really goes on when you're getting eyelash extensions.

0: gosh. I'm like a different person. They're stunning.
1: It has been 3 weeks to the day since I got my eyelash extensions. I've been cleaning them and conditioning every day, but I decided to come to an eye doctor.
0: Hi.
1: Not only is she an optometrist, but she has a health and wellness blog. On that blog, she talks all about eyes, and one of the grossest things she's seen is dirty eyelash extensions. So I am going to get checked out.
2: So this is a picture of one of the worst cases I've seen.
0: I am warning you, this is so gross.
2: There's a lot of mucus, a lot of debris, probably excess makeup and excess oil, stuck in the eyelash extension.
0: I just need a minute.
2: Great, Joe. This actually looks really good.
0: Clean lashes. Here's the takeaway. If you're gonna get eyelash extensions, go to a legit place. Go somewhere like Envious Lashes. It's pricey, but it's worth it. These are your eyes. You only get one set. There is a common misconception, though, when it comes to eyelash extensions. If you do your makeup every day, you're taking a step away from the process. You're not having to put mascara on. You barely have to put on any eye makeup. However, if you are doing this right and you're cleaning them and conditioning them every day, you're adding another step to your routine. And it is a little of a lifestyle change. There are many things you can't do when you have eyelash extensions that I had no idea about. You can't put your face directly in the shower. You shouldn't be using cotton to remove your makeup. Try not to rub your eyes. So thumbs up for eyelash extensions at Envious Lashes. Based on my lifestyle, I don't think it's going to be a constant thing for me.
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6: 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And who knows them better than the locals? On My Go-To, we head on down the side streets to find the beloved places you won't want to miss. Join us to find all the secret spots that the locals...

0: stimulate collagen. They're going to help with texture, tone, help with hydration, a number of skin issues.
1: But a big reason PRP has not been worked into normal skincare is because of its shelf life.
0: You usually have to inject it or apply it immediately afterwards.
1: Aesthetics Biomedical came out with a skincare called So Me, and it incorporates every person's individual PRP. Really hope you get the name. So Me. It's So Me. It's my blood. All right.
0: We're able to use someone's PRP, so we make it the same way as if we were going to do it for a vampire facial or hair loss. And then we put it into a special serum that's meant to stabilize it and preserve it for up to 3 months.
1: Dr. Shaw is one of the first dermatologists to get our hands on the revolutionary new skincare. So I went down to Smarter Skin Dermatology in Tribeca to check it out. Pump it up.
0: Get all my blood.
2: To transfer this back into another so it can spin again.
0: We're gonna put about 3 cc's of PRP into each vial. We just mix it. We actually give you a refrigerator to take home with you.
1: Oh my gosh, a little mini fridge.
0: And keep it refrigerated for the 3 months.
1: My blood cream. I've been using this stuff every day for the past 2 weeks. My skin looks great and it feels great. I don't know if it's just because of this serum, but I don't think it can hurt. A huge reason, though, I do actually think it works is because immediately after putting it on, it's almost like my skin feels sticky and then dry. I've never felt a serum be sucked in that fast. And I truly love that it is something I could try without having to completely revamp my skincare routine.
0: This is a great just adjunct to what you might already be using.
1: But if we're being totally honest, my favorite part is this mini fridge that it comes with. It's like the easy bake oven of adulting. Okay, let's talk price. For a 3 month supply of the serum and the cutest little mini fridge, the price tag is $1,200. That is steep. But this does include the process of your blood being drawn, put in the centrifuge, and then being mixed with the serum. And did I mention it comes with the mini fridge? And in terms of thinking of PRP treatments, a facial comes in starting at $500 for just the one time. So this is a 3 month supply of a serum that is specifically catered to your skin. And Dr. Shaw has started doing packages where she will include this with microneedling. Here's the takeaway. It's not like it can hurt. It's your own body's personal growth factors being put on your skin. All in all, I give So Me Skincare a thumbs up.
3: I love it.
1: Based on everything I know about PRP, I do actually think this can work. But whether you wanted to try it or not, at least I did, so you don't have to.
3: I love it.
1: Hey guys, it's Joe, and I am trying the teeth whitening kit that I have seen everywhere on social media. Does this look familiar? It's the High Smile Teeth Whitening Kit, and it seemed to just blow up overnight. But why this one? There's a ton of at-home teeth whitening kits out there. Well, apparently it actually works with all natural ingredients, which means no pain and no sensitivity. You do one 10-minute treatment a day for 6 days, and you are guaranteed to see a difference. As someone who has really tried it all, I wanted to check out High Smile and see if it's really worth all the buzz. But first things first, if it's not using the usual method of activating hydrogen peroxide with an LED light, what is in this that is actually whitening your teeth? It contains sodium bicarbonate, which is really just a fancy word for baking soda, sodium chlorite, which is a bleach agent that you can find in hydrogen peroxide, and then it also contains pomegranate and chamomile flower extract. The big difference here is aloe vera, which apparently can work as a natural alternative to bleach. Let's give it a go. They suggest the best time to do it is after you brush your teeth and before you go to bed. Got your little gum tray, LED light. You put this on this. These little gel syringes, you can put a quarter in the top and a quarter in the bottom for each session. The kit even comes with this little card that you can compare which shade you are before and after. I feel like I'm somewhere between a 6 and a 7, which is not great. Let's see if I can get over to like the 1. So on both sides, 10 minutes on the clock. That's a lot of drool. Ew. Okay, now I'm going to do my 6th and final teeth whitening treatment. I do actually feel like there's a difference, but let's put it to the test. I'd say I'm definitely in like the 3-4 range at least. Maybe could push it into that too. Uh-huh. Okay, here's the takeaway. High Smile definitely works. I saw a difference after just 2 treatments. But in my opinion, that bright white shade doesn't last all that long. However, on the other end of that,

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0: Watching Glam Lab. This place is changing facials forever. I'm checking out a place called Face House. They're pretty popular on the West Coast, and now they have made their way east, and there's actually one on the Upper East Side. They're all about making facials affordable and approachable. Because let's be honest, there's a stigma around facials.
18: Ciao, darling. I'm going to get my facial.
0: Oh, you are? But newsflash, they're not just for women and they don't have to be an expensive indulgence. We all deserve a little self-care, especially when it comes to your face. I get it. Facials can be kind of intimidating. You don't really know what to ask for. It's hard to articulate if you've never had one. But no worries, because at Face House, they won't even touch your face until you've had a very in-depth consultation. And when you think of getting a facial, you think of the whole ordeal. The robe, the dark room, the really relaxing music. It's really nice, but it's a commitment of your money and of your time. So when I checked out Face House, the first thing I realized is that they changed up the space completely. It's open and light and airy. They're making it more of an in-and-out place. You could go on your lunch break if you wanted. You could go with friends, like you get a mani-pedi. You can even throw parties there. And there's literally something for everyone. Their tagline is facials for the people. No matter age, sex, gender, skin type, it doesn't matter. They've got it. You can even pop in there to just get a pimple pop. If there's something on your face that's driving you nuts, they'll take care of it for like $10. Which brings me to my next point. Let's talk price. Probably my favorite part about this is it's extremely affordable. Their house special, which is the baseline facial for adults, is only $65. That is half of what you would usually pay. And as someone who has had quite a few facials, I've got to tell you, they are not cutting any corners with the pricing. They're using all organic ingredient products and top-of-the-line techniques like ultraviolet high frequency, cryo sticks, microdermabrasion, concentrated oxygen. And they even use tools I've never seen, like this really cool eye massager.
1: Oh my gosh.
0: And you're really getting your bang for your buck because they are giving you tips to keep your skin as glowy and clear as they just made it. Like I learned I have some super dry spots and I should be incorporating hydrating masks into my normal morning routine.
2: Morning.
0: All in all, two huge thumbs up for Face House. Next up in the Glam Lab, I am checking out this season's hottest hair trends.
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18: People want to be seen. People want like to be noticed. So I think it's like all about the drama. You're getting a bob, you're getting this like super blunt bob. Or if you're having long hair, it's like down to your waist.
0: From colors to cuts to styling, I'm breaking it all down.

0: So I got my color, I got my cut, I'm obsessed, I love it. I even have some color on my face now, so I'm ready for summer, but let's do some styling. You're going to want your straightener this season. I personally use this straightener called the Vibra Straight. What's kind of weird is it vibrates as it clamps down on your hair, but what that does is it's shuffling the plates, so it creates less pull and less damage to your hair. With these new cuts, you're either going for that blunt bob or like a 70s shag, a textured lob. To create that blunt bob look, you just simply use a straightener as is. I'm assuming we all want to use a straightener. If not, here's a quick tutorial. That's it. But to get that wavy look, that textured lob with the straightener, here's a few tips I learned from Ryan. You wanna start with sectioning off your hair, then you take a piece of hair, you're gonna clamp the straightener this way, then that way, this way, kind of all the way down the line. All right, so I've got a little style to it, a little wave. I can't do it as good as Ryan, but that's not really surprising. He's a professional hairstylist. Now, some accessories. We're kind of going back in time. I don't know if you remember these kind of clips. Also are bejeweled bobby pins. Pearls are really big. Another big accessory is headbands. Totally pulls a look together. Perfect for a greasy hair day, if you know what I mean. And the last thing is bow or ribbon hair ties. All in all, I think the best part about this season's hair trends is it's all about embracing your natural hair. Ryan and Stephanie really pushed me to take out the hair extensions I had in, do a fresh cut, just lighten it a little bit, and get my hair healthy again. To get these hairstyles, you don't really have to do anything drastic. As far as upkeep, conditioning masks are key for your growth and for your color. All in all, two huge thumbs up for this season's hair trends. But whether you wanted to try them or not, at least I did, so you don't have to.
1: Have a beauty treatment or trend we need to try so you don't have to? Tell us on social media.
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8: It's awesome to see someone else who originally didn't have that chance to finally get that opportunity to do so.
6: Coming together for a cause.
9: I was never allowed to use the word I can't.
6: From power that lifts us up.
10: So he says, I never trained a blind person, but I'll try. I broke the records, and they still stand today.
6: And bringing out the best in each other.
11: She doesn't stop. You can't fight that determination and that drive.
6: Escape the negative, because this is all good.
12: Let's go left. Let's go left a little.
13: We've been out patrolling beaches like crazy this winter, just, you know, to help find them. You know, if we're not out there, they're just going to die.
14: And it's really that critical moment of finding those animals on the beach the minute they hit the beach that helps with their survival.
12: The first time we found one, we were extremely excited because it's wonderful to find one that's alive and you can bring back and help.
14: So this is definitely something to kind of raise an eyebrow out and figure out what's going on in the waters. Are we having more turtles come here? Are we on the beach more often? But definitely want to get these turtles in-house as soon as possible because they are endangered species.
13: I think what it means is that the environment is changing so much.
14: So we go from summer, we're kind of really lacking that fall, and we go straight into that winter. So these turtles can stay in our water to about 68 degrees Fahrenheit is ideal for them. However, they can survive in our waters up to 55 degrees Fahrenheit. So as that kind of goes right down from 55, and all of a sudden we see that snap, and it's down to 50, all of a sudden the animals start showing signs of kind of hypothermia. So they become buoyant. They're not able to move in the water because they are cold-blooded species. So the water actually indicates kind of what their blood cycle is going through.
12: We've found several turtles that were deceased already, and it's unfortunate, but we just try to get the joy out of when we do find the live ones. It's sad to see them when they're deceased already. But we do the best we can, and we just keep going out, and it doesn't stop us from going out and continue to look for more.
14: So we just finished our 2019 cold sun season.
13: The success this year has been tremendous.
14: 85 turtles that stranded throughout the state of New York, which is much higher than we've ever seen here.
13: They need help, and we're here to help them.
14: It's really important for us to actually be out there, get these animals in-house.
13: The rescue team here is so great, you know, they're able to save some of them.
12: It's great. It gets you outside. It gets you walking the beaches.
14: Yes.
12: It's good for you. We enjoy meeting up no matter what the weather is. It's a great program for people to get involved, and we really need it, and these guys really need it.
15: It's like they know you're coming.
12: Oh, they do. They definitely know. As soon as you walk by the tank, they all come up.
15: Yep.
12: Whether it's feeding time or not.
15: So if you didn't have these volunteers, it would be a much more serious situation.
14: Yeah,
15: turtles,
14: so
15: then.
14: We definitely want to get those turtles off the beach as soon as possible. That helps with their survival rate. So the longer they're on the beach, the less likely they're going to survive. So having those volunteers get there and get the animal right away really helps them. And we also increased our educational outreach. We put signage at some of our hotspot beaches that showed people what to do if they found a turtle if they were unaware of our program. It provided them with our 24-hour hotline. We also provided these small key tags because business cards are great, but you don't always have your wallet on you, but you always have your keys on you.
12: My love for animals has grown over the years, but now I have a special place in my heart for sea turtles.
15: How concerned are you for, say, next season?
14: I mean, we're always kind of growing and we have to prepare for what might be more higher numbers, but we are. We're not even at capacity at this point, so we definitely have plenty of room for more and more turtles. So we'll just keep on growing the team and just keep on seeing it move forward.
15: We'd rather see them rescued and in here, maybe a few more in a tank than out there.
14: Yes, of course. You know, our mission statement is the preservation and conservation of these critical species. So we want them here, we want to get them healthy, and we want them back in the water so that they can continue their long life.
16: What everybody asks me is, did you drink all of that beer? That's what literally everybody asks me. I obviously didn't drink all the beer. I'd be dead. So my name is Ian Vandenberg. I'm originally from New Orleans, and I went to the Abita Brewery, and I saw a piece of artwork there that was made out of beer bottle caps. And I was like, I could do something like that. Common requests that I get is a lot of sports teams, people's dogs. Like, they'll send me a picture of their dog, and they want me to recreate it out of bottle caps. I've been artistic, I guess, like, my whole life. I'm an engineer in the oil and gas industry, but this is essentially a full-time job in itself, honestly. So, like, when I get all of the caps from the brewery, they're not flattened. So I have a press. I can flatten 12 caps at a time. And I average about 1,000 caps every hour. What I typically do is, like, for a dog, for example, someone will send me a picture of their dog, and then I'll use that to match the colors as closely as I possibly can. So once I get a request, I'll sketch it out, and then I'll start to put all the caps where they need to be. I've done pieces for 3 New Orleans Saints players. I do a lot of pieces to raise money for charity. I've got bars that ask for my work. If you go to Woodson's, that's the biggest piece that I've done. It has 10,200 bottle caps. It's huge. I ship my pieces all over the country and now all over the world. It's amazing.
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17: People made fun of me when I was younger. They called me burro, which translates to donkey. They said that I wouldn't make it in the art world. If you look at donkeys and you do your research, they're very loyal, they're hardworking, and they're stubborn, as I was, because I wanted to be an artist. It's all I ever wanted to be. I consider myself a remixer of pop culture. My art is based on double entendres, puns. I have a piece called Picasso, so it's a mixture of Picasso and Tupac. I mix things that probably you wouldn't see mixed together. Growing up around my mom has been a huge inspiration for my art. Somebody asked her, they were like, oh, okay, well, you're a Donkey Boy's mom, so what's your name? And she was like, well, Donkey Mom.
23: Me dicen Donkey Mom porque soy la mamá de Donkey Boy.
14: It's true.
17: It just stuck after that. I got into the arts because of my mom. So when I was a kid, I would go to my aunt's house or a relative's house, and I would see my mom's paintings kind of all over the place. That's how I got the itch to become an artist. It's really cool to get to work with my mom.
23: Es algo muy bonito. Me siento muy satisfecha. 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
17: We both kind of fall into the category of a pop artist. My mom, she's particular about the pieces that she makes and the figures that she wants to portray in her art.
23: Me gusta hacer arte que yo lo siento realmente, no hacer arte nada más por vender.
17: Me, I just like having fun with it. We work on pretty much every mural together. You know, we've been doing it for so many years that I don't have to tell her anything. When we get to the wall, she knows what she's got to do. I know what I got to do. And it just makes everything that much easier. But she has her art and I have my art.
23: Este es otro print que también representa uno de mis murales, el astronauta. La mujer me da vestida de astronauta y con la constelación de Houston.
17: The pink astronaut mural that my mom painted is a tribute to, I guess, women that are hardworking women and push forward in women's movement, women empowerment. And if she's painting one day and she'll ask me, hey, what do you think? I'll tell her what I think. And then she either goes with it or doesn't listen to me at all. You can see my art all around Houston. I've been at the baseball park here, Minute Maid, several bars and restaurants, but I've also showed at Art Basel for the past 7 years in Miami. I've done some work in California. This is the Bruce Lee mural that we did on the shipping container here at Ace Wonder. It's an ode to the city of Houston. We got the skyline in purple, the state of Texas, the NASA spaceship, the Astrodome, the hop, the Texas flag, an Ace Wonder keg, and also some grain. All these things together, in my mind, are a combination of Houston and Eighth Wonder Brewery. My mom and I laugh every single day. You know, every time we work together, we're just laughing, we're trying to enjoy life, we're trying to be positive role models and just create art and make sure that we leave something behind.

0: Today, we celebrate the graduation of one of our own, Pottsgrove 2020 classmates.
1: Sad has an aggressive brain tumor, and so we just want to kind of give him his flowers while he's here and celebrate his life while he's here. Not many brain cancers go into remission. We are doing some new studies that they have out there now. There has been some success, but the tumor also still grows.
2: Today is a very special day as we celebrate the life and the student and the achievements of Jasad. Jasad has meant so much to so many of us through the years, and today is a special day for us to recognize him, to bless him, and to just salute him for all the great things that he has done and for who he is.
1: Very happy guy. Just through everything that he goes through, he always has a smile on his face. He is autistic, so that also makes it difficult for him to explain how he's feeling.
3: Today, Jasad, this is your dance. This is your day to shine and beat to your own rhythm. We hope that this special day can be remembered by all who witness it.
1: You know, it's just hope. We hope that he can keep surviving until there is a prognosis found where he can go into remission.
2: Jasad Jameson.

0: Love your children. 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
1: And later.
3: 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It's 1 minute at a time.
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8: America's longest lines to answer one question. Is it worth the wait? 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This is Worth the Wait. This country is full of unusual places to see and amazing things to do. But only the locals really know where to go. On My Go-To, we discover some of the strangest...
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12: Yeah.
8: All Good is about finding everyday people doing good in their communities.
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15: It takes them back to who they were when they weren't homeless.
8: Even on a tough day, we're here for you on All Good. The extraordinary bond we have with our pets is unlike any other. Here on Pet Project, we consider our furry friends members of the family, and we know you do, too. So we're introducing you to some of the most amazing pets we've met.
16: This is a duck I keep seeing everywhere.
8: The owners who go above and beyond to help them out.
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18: You see having Popeye Wheelie on camera.
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1: We're back on All Good. Up next.
2: We're very committed to exposing young men and women of color to what we do.
19: He took an interest in me and he really pushed me.
20: Chef Eric Williams is a very, very influential man in my life and our staff's lives.
19: He's always worked in the community. He's always, you know, took inner city kids and we do demos and cook for them and stuff like that. He's been doing this forever. And I just think it's amazing and it really makes other people want to do it as well.
20: His title is chef, but his role is a mentor. It's a developer of men and women. And we see that at every turn. It's more than food.
2: Virtue is symbolic to the idea that hospitality and kindness are virtues, and I believe that the world is craving kindness. The concept is really inspired through the hospitality that I received as a young kid from my grandmother. I would come home from school, and my assignment would be essentially to be my mother's sous chef. We serve Southern cuisine. Things that we've found that the customers are really excited about are our fried green tomatoes with Gulf shrimp and remoulade sauce. We serve a squash salad with a burnt orange vinaigrette and a coconut cheese.
10: A lot of care is taken in the menu to give the perfect bite, a taste of home with just enough of a modern fusion.
12: The main attraction is the food, so that's what everyone comes for. It's just great. I love it.
2: We've been recognized by New York Times as one of the top 16 chefs changing food in America.
19: He was the first African-American chef that I had ever kind of seen that wasn't on television, and it was pretty amazing.
2: When I started working in kitchens, there wasn't much diversity. For many years, I was the only African-American cook in the kitchen. I would definitely say I'm encouraged by the amount of African-American chefs and soon-to-be restaurateurs that are being celebrated, both locally and nationally. But we still have a lot of work to do. Our goal is really to make sure that we put out the best possible product and create the best culture that we can create within these four walls.

0: just doing good work and really loving what we do translated into designing pieces that got the attention of celebrities and stylists.
1: We've had a number of pieces on the red carpet. We seem to get more and more interest every year, and that's a good thing.
0: You know, started out by making a piece for Forrest Whitaker and Bruce Willis for a movie they did together, to, you know, a couple stylists calling us and saying, hey, you know, I saw your pieces in this industry magazine. You want to participate in the Emmys or the Oscars? Sharon Osbourne wore a bracelet of ours for America's Got Talent. Sibley Scholes, she is a host on E! Entertainment. She wore a different 10-carat yellow diamond ring. Minnie Driver. Melissa Rivers actually wore a ring of ours for the Fashion Police segment she did after the Oscars. Kate Flannery, she was a big fan of her earrings. These are 10-carat total weight sapphire pair of earrings. She didn't want to take those off from what I heard. It's cool to just watch the Emmys or the Oscars or these events and then actually look for our pieces on the red carpet. It's always exciting. It's always different.
1: I'm Keith Chaftel. I started Chaftel Diamond Company here in Houston in 1978. Fast forward 25 years, raised a family in Houston, and my son graduated college, and I invited him to come in and join me in the business.
2: To add a little length to it, maybe we can put a couple of yellow sapphires on top.
1: You know, when you start working with family, you start working with one of your kids. You ask their advice because it starts them thinking and it makes them feel good, not necessarily because they need their advice. And at this point, I ask his advice every day because I really need it. My daughter joins shortly thereafter, and she keeps the books for us. It's truly a family business in every sense of the word.
0: Very often, actually, I have customers come in and say that their father was a client of my father's. It's already third generation.
3: Every time, I don't even know what to say. I'm like, oh, I know. Isn't it great? Like, I don't even know how to play it off. Like, I don't know.
1: We don't have anything in any of our cases of any value whatsoever, if not for the way it makes people feel.
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9: We're all accepted, and it doesn't matter what your history is. It's just an opportunity to start fresh.
5: Life is good, and I can't complain. And for anybody out there who's in recovery, do know that it is possible. Anything is possible. Recovery is possible. Everybody says it's a day at a time. No, it's a minute at a time. It's 1 minute at a time. You take it slowly. 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
10: name is Sandra Kay, and the program is the St. Francis Homeless Project / Dogs Dig 'Em All Natural Dog Treats. Our mission is to provide disadvantaged women that have gone through addictions, human trafficking, and domestic and violence, provide them with work skill program and training that will lead them and equip them to find employment. Our dog treats are handmade with love from the women in our program. They're all natural. They're all laboratory tested. The product itself is a proven treat for dogs. They love them. In fact, we have people complain that they won't eat their own treats, that they have to buy these dog treats.
11: This is my first time eating a dog treat.
12: Awesome, right?
11: That's really good.
12: Now here's your cooked one.
11: I get two.
12: You get two.
10: 173 women have come through our program, and of that, 72% have succeeded to go on to getting their children back, going back to school, working, buying houses, bringing families back together. And it really truly is because of the camaraderie in this kitchen and the women sharing their stories and strengthening their hearts and souls together, baking dog treats.
13: My name is Melissa Chartoff, and I have been in recovery for almost 12 years. This program has helped a lot of women that thought we never had a chance in life. If I could talk to the person I was 12 years ago, I would look up at myself and tell myself, don't ever give up, don't ever quit, because you're worth it.
14: I spent a long stint in prison. I did 23 years. I was blessed to get a date to get out, and I was blessed again with this program. It's awesome that I have this second chance, and I'm putting everything that I can into it.
15: Since I've been in the program, I finally got my high school diploma. It's pushed me to do more with my life. We're helping the community and they're helping us.
16: I love this job. I would not trade this for anything in the world. I love coming here. I love being here every Friday. I love being here. St. Francis Project is amazing, and I don't know where I would be without it.
17: Someone who's doing good for others? Let us know on social media, and you just might see their story on All Good.
18: Everyone needs a break from their 9-to-5, and we know you don't want to spend those vacation days on the couch. 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
19: And I could feel it when I went from one bath to the next.
18: Take in the sights.
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31: U.S. Coins and Jewelry is one of the nation's largest rare coin dealers right here in Houston, Texas.
32: This is a silver piece dollar from 1922, a 1901 $10 bison note. We do paper money and watches, jewelry, and art, but coins are what we do on a high volume today.
33: You've got some silver coins in this bag. These are all worth $27 a piece.
31: We have customers that come in on a daily basis thinking that they have the next rarity. There are good rarities still out there, plenty that are hidden in safety deposit boxes and shoe boxes. We get that opportunity to be able to dig in the collection and really look for all the treasures that, you know, maybe that was passed down from generation to generation.
32: I'm Matthew Duncan.
31: And I'm Kenny Duncan Jr. And this is U.S. Coins and Jewelry.
32: So this is a Franklin half dollar.
31: Coin collecting is unique because it really shows what era the United States was going through at that time.
32: So from 1964 and before, they're 90% silver.
31: There were less coins struck in certain years. And those years where coins were less struck, they're more valuable.
32: The cool thing about coin collecting, it's the history behind the coins. It's the story that those coins tell. They're very neat to hold. They're silver, they're gold. but also the conditions and how they were cared for.
0: Some of the most famous designers of the world were designing coins for the U.S. Mint all the way back dated to 1793. And some of the designs are just absolutely marvelous to look at.
32: Here's an example of some of the coolest and rarest paper money. Is this 1918 $500 Federal Reserve note. This gold bank is cool because of the yellow toning on the paper. It's the only paper money that has $20 gold pieces on it. This is an 1880 $10 silver certificate, but if you look at the back of the note, that is one of the coolest notes. This would be a good example of an error note. It's one of my least favorite looking at. This is a 1909S VDB. The VDB is on the reverse of the coin. That's the gentleman that designed the coin. If you have one of these coins, they start off in the thousand. This is a 1955 double die. It's double struck. You can tell by In God We Trust and the date, very similar to the 1985 $10 note that we looked at earlier. This 1796 quarter is the first quarter to be minted by the U.S. and costs the same as a couple houses, nice houses. This is an 1893 CC Morgan Silver Dollar. It was minted in the Carson City Mint. And if you look right above the D and the O in dollar, there's a CC right there. That's what you're looking for. Anything minted by the Carson City Mint is known to be rare because the mint did not last very long. One of the rarest coins that I'm showing you, other than the 1796 quarter, is this 1883 proof 20 and 65 plus deep cameo. This coin has a mintage of 92 coins. This coin was made for collectors. It was never minted for actual circulation. Same as the 96 quarter, worth about two nice homes.
1: And then I got some Eisenhower's.
32: Oh, yeah. Okay.
0: So a customer comes in the store. We go through all their coins, look through all the various dates, and start to evaluate them right there on the spot.
32: This one is silver. It's 90%. Yeah. It's worth around $30.
0: We take it through an extensive process of just determining how much wear is actually on the coin, and then we assign it a grade. Once that grade is assigned, we then assign it a value.
32: There's a bunch of very minimal lines that run across the face of the coin. When a customer brings in a coin that might not be shiny, they think the best thing they can do, just like anything, selling a car, you want to clean it. Well, coins, you definitely don't want to clean them because 99% of the time you're going to damage that coin. A coin collector or any collector, they like when that collectible is 100% original. Make an appointment, come into the store, and let us look at them first.
0: So recently we had a lady come in with a Ziploc bag of silver dollars. When I opened the bag, the first coin, it literally fell out on the table. It was a 93S Morgan Silver Dollar, which is the key date of the Morgan Silver Dollar series. That coin I paid her $9,500 for. She literally sat there and wept as I was telling her the story and why that coin was worth $9,500. Just because something's old does not mean it's necessarily valuable. What makes it valuable is the amount of pieces that were struck for that year and that mint mark combination. That is where rarity is determined. Then you have what they call condition rarity, where it could be a common coin, but it's so nice and so original that it commands a premium for its condition. You carry these coins around for 30 to 40 years and you just think they have to be valuable because I had them for 30, 40 years. But remember, even in 1915, they made over 500 million pennies that year or cents that year. So just because you have one that dates back, you know, 100 years doesn't necessarily mean that it's super valuable.
2: There's a Mercury dime and a Roosevelt dime I see so far in this. This is a Barber dime. And these are, again, 90% silver.
0: So if you had a 1915 penny, or let's just say a Buffalo nickel that you can barely read the date on, believe it or not, those coins are still worth less than 10 cents.
32: Whatever collectible that you're interested in, even trading cards and sports memorabilia, we have some of the coolest collectibles that you've ever seen. A lot of pieces that should be in a museum.
0: Tie that in with all of our rare coins. It's an amazing shop. It really is.
3: 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It is all things Santa Claus and Disney Plus. 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We have Santa Claus's hallway, we have Santa Claus's fireplace, we have the Santa's workshop, and they're just sprinkled fun moments all throughout the place that are little Easter egg moments for nostalgic fans and the new ones as well.
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5: Lake Shrine is a fascinating place. It's very unique as a basin where there is a natural lake that is right near the ocean. 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
7: They said that Gandhi's ashes are actually right behind us. 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
6: 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Like, it's just so calm and serene.
5: Lake Shrine is open to the general public. We welcome everyone to appreciate both the beauty, the shrines, and just enjoy the moment.
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11: So put on your sweats and join us to get pumped. 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
18: 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The floor inside the tram car rotates. You get, you know, all around 360 views, so you're not worried about trying to get the best spot on the tram car because every spot's the best spot. We are at the Valley Station of the Palm Springs Aerial Tramway. 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It's such a unique experience that you're going to get in Palm Springs. You're not going to get it really anywhere else. So on the way up, you get five different transitional zones. You can see where it kind of transitions into the different plants, the different animals. You're at 8,515 feet at the mountain station. When you get up to the mountain station, we have our Peaks restaurant, which is a sit-down restaurant. We also have our Pines Cafe, which is a cafeteria-style grab-and-go, and then it's all open seating. We also have our Lookout Lounge as well, which is our cocktail bar. The drinks are fantastic. And then, of course, we have our Mount San Jacinto State Park up there. You can do a hike to the peak of Mount San Jacinto. That's about an 11-mile hike round trip. So you get, you know, not only the views of the Coachella Valley, but the alpine views of the Mount San Jacinto forest, because it's about 1,400 acres.
19: It's amazing because it is 95 degrees down here, but it's 30-something up there, and there's snow. It just seems like you're in a completely different state.
20: You can almost not believe that it's 91 down below, and it's cool up above. It's really lovely.
18: It's such a quick and easy way to cool off in the summertime. Have such a great experience.
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36: I am taking you inside one of my favorite places in the world.
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36: You don't want to skip anything on this. To the sausages. To the best worst you've ever had. We just wrapped Trahan and Sarah for the week, and one of my favorite things to do is to head out to my go-to spot, which is Worst Bar in Jersey City. Craving it already. Heading to get my sausage on. Some days we make a whole day out of hiking from Brooklyn to Jersey City just to eat the food. Charlie, don't hold up the group. It's about a 30-minute hike for a day of goodness.
23: We got our house bratwurst. And then moving over to this tray, we have the halal cart.

0: Precious bedroom. Of course, Precious is Buffalo Bill's little puppy and the only thing Bill loves in the entire film. The other cool thing about Buffalo Bill's house is really our world-famous basement. The basement has two film sets, very close to being screen accurate from the actual film, one of them being Buffalo Bill's Workshop of Horrors. The second part of the basement is really the most loved part by our guests. We call it the Interactive Well film set. And of course, Buffalo Bill kept all his victims in a pit-like structure, a well, at the bottom of his house. Of course, in the actual house, this well never actually existed. It was built on a soundstage back in 1990 in the Pittsburgh region. That becomes a basically interactive experience for our guests to get inside, take photo ops, basically recreate the iconic scenes from Silence of the Lambs inside the house itself.
1: It rubs the lotion on its skin or else it gets the hose again.
2: Mister, my family will pay cash. Whatever ransom you're asking for, they'll pay it.
0: We are beyond excited to have fans come and meet actress Brooke Smith in an exclusive event called Brooke Smith Returns to Buffalo Bill's House, taking place September 22nd through 24th at our house in Perryopolis, Pennsylvania, just outside of Pittsburgh. Brooke Smith, of course, plays Catherine Martin, the famous victim of Buffalo Bill throughout the course of Silence of the Lambs. Brooke Smith will be meeting the fans, taking part in an autograph session, as well as getting into our Interactive Well film set and recreating her iconic scenes for photo ops with the fans themselves. This is a super special event because this is the first time Brooke has ever been back to the house since filming Wrapped over 32 years ago, and we're certainly honored to have her. For more information on overnight stays, guided tours, and special events, be sure to check us out at BuffaloBillsHouse.com, as well as our social media at Buffalo Bill's House on Facebook and Instagram, and Buff Bill's House on Twitter and TikTok, or else you'll get the hose again.
3: Huaraches is modern Mexican wear brand that started in 2020 during the pandemic. What we do is we incorporate traditional Mexican wear with a modern twist so a younger generation can still showcase the beauty of indigenous embroidery like the one I'm wearing. When I was younger, I was in college, and I remember first seeing my classmates getting internships with really cool brands, PR firms, and I always loved design and fashion. And I remember thinking to myself, like, why am I not able to get this internship because of my immigration status back then? So I decided to not think of myself as the victim, but to start the opportunity to start a business. You know, I have a DACA, so I can start with that. And that's what I did. I started selling traditional huaraches. I opened an Instagram page, and the rest is history. I came here as a young lady from El Salvador in 2009. I was 13 years old. So you can imagine, you already going through a lot. And I came here knowing no English. I was an ESL kid, which is English as a second language. So it was hard for me. But my mom has always been a mother that supported me and always believed in me. I started Huaraches during the pandemic through social media, and it went viral. you always see it on social media, and you never think it's going to be you. And we had about 12,000 visitors in the first 3 hours, which was insane. It was crazy to think about all these people wanting to buy a little bit of Huaraches. So my life changed from being a college student, cleaning houses with my mother, to being a full-on entrepreneur. I think people seeing huaraches, they resonate on the young Latina woman that wants to showcase their heritage, but they want something more modern, you know? And so it's like meeting heritage, meeting tradition, but with the modern world. All of the indigenous designs that you see in my clothing come from different regions of Mexico. We send in our ideas and we try for them to incorporate Mexican colors, Mexican embroidery. For the ladies that have worn my designs, whenever they put on a dress, for them to feel proud where they come from and feel empowered. The world's always changing, but you can always bring a little bit of you and what makes you you to those, to a changing world.
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7: The community has a good heart. 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
5: 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The extraordinary bond we have with our pets is unlike any other. 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So we're introducing you to some of the most amazing pets we've met.
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12: Here's my father, Paco Lopez.
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5: 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What is true kindness? How can we help our neighbors in need? Maybe it's as simple as a smile or a hug.
3: All sorts of emotions.
4: Yeah.
5: All Good is about finding everyday people doing good in their communities.
6: So they come here and they can get their food, personal items, everything.
5: Reaching out.
7: The community has a good heart. I didn't think they would have helped me like this.
5: And putting other people first.
8: It takes them back to who they were when they weren't homeless.
5: Even on a tough day, we're here for you on All Good.
14: You're watching My Go-To.
15: Let's go check it out.
16: Wayfarers Chapel has become not only nationally known, but internationally known.
17: It just fits in the environment. It's like this place has been here forever, and it's just very beautiful.
18: It's all glass, and it doesn't feel like a building or a church. It feels more like you can experience the presence of nature.
16: The structure was built by Frank Lloyd Wright Jr. in 1949, and Frank Lloyd Wright Jr. is the son of the more famous architect, Frank Lloyd Wright, and he and his father designed structures that they would harmonize with nature. One of the things that you will discover about this structure is there are no 90-degree angles for the expressed purpose that when you look at nature, you don't see 90-degree angles.
19: We got married here 5 years ago. We got married right here. We had our families, and it was an amazing day.
20: It is our five-year anniversary this month. We decided that we wanted to come back, and especially for the little one to see where we got married.
17: We got up this morning, and I was looking on the internet, just something to see or something to do, and I was struck by the chapel, and we are here kind of on a spiritual trip, and I thought, well, I'd like to kind of start there, and I think it was a good choice.
18: It's my first time of ever experiencing the Pacific Ocean, and what a better place to start.
16: People of all faiths or even no faith can come and really take in time of either restoration or renewal.
4: Hi, how are you? Come on in.
14: It's a memory for me. I got chili cheese. I remember coming in here back when I was a kid, when downtown was bustling, and my father, he used to bring me in here. We've been to a lot of hot dog places, but if we were good, we would come to the very best. You would go anyway, right?
21: Yeah, I know.
14: In 2018, an ad for this place came up from the real estate agent.
4: Good, thanks for coming.
14: So I came in, and none of the electric was working, and the ceiling had all fallen down on this side. It was in some sad shape, but it was still salvageable, and it had all the main ingredients, the orange booths, the countertop with the spinning stools, every part that you remember from being a kid. And I said, I got to do this. I have to save this for everyone, if not just for myself. Usual, Andy. All right. Fortunately, this place had a very good name for itself, a big following.
4: Arlene always gets a steak with bacon and no cheese.
14: It's been in Pottstown since 1921. It was originally founded by Chris George, an immigrant from Greece who came here as a shoe repairman. Eventually, he became known for the hot dogs.
4: It's what we're known for.
14: I wanted to be true to what this place was. I tried to save every little bit. All the wool boxes in the jukebox, you could play a song from your booth, 10 cents a song. It costs a quarter now, but they are functional. We've added the arcade. And I've brought my personal collection and have it in the back room here for all to share. And my favorite part of this whole thing is when someone comes in the door and stops and looks around and says, it's the same.
22: I've been going to the very best probably for 60 years, so I know a lot of people in town, and there's always somebody I run into.
4: Who's winning?
23: Me.
24: We always love to hear, you know, how long people have been coming here or who they came here with, and some of those family members have passed on, and now they're continuing with generations with their kids and their kids' kids, and it's just wonderful.
4: Who pays? The loser pays, right?
25: I've been here since I was 4, and I've always loved how this place just felt nostalgic. The game room is awesome here. I love playing the games back there. This place is just phenomenal.
21: I went to Pottstown High School, so we would come in here all the time. This was a thriving community downtown, wall-to-wall people, various nights, and, of course, cruising. You know, and of the businesses on Pottstown, downtown Pottstown, this is one of the few that's really that old.
26: He learned all of this from me.
14: You know, every time someone comes in here, there's always a story they want to hear or tell. And quite often they relate to my own. All right, there you go. I don't plan to give it up for a while. So as long as I can, I'll be here.
27: They're like, that was the most terrifying thing that I've ever done in my life.
28: Looking at the zoo every year, yeah, that's terrifying.
27: A lot of people who are terrified of heights, but, you know, that's why we have them go through this briefing course. We teach them how to use all the equipment. And so when they're up there, it's not that bad.
29: Woo! I thought it was super good, especially the zip lines, because they're really far, and I love how fast they go.
27: I do it for work, but it's a fun activity for people to do. The course was built in 2014 and it's been operating every summer since. It's good to have something like outside the city, something that, you know, is easy for families to get to.
30: Whenever you're ready, you can get going.
27: I hope they leave feeling like they accomplished something, because the course isn't the easiest thing to do. They can actually do it and they get all the way through. They're like, you know what? I feel some sense of like accomplishment, because when people come back to the window and they're like, oh, it was really hard, but I really liked it.
31: What's your go-to spot? Tell us on social media.
32: What is true kindness? How can we help our neighbors in need? Maybe it's as simple as a smile or a hug.
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32: All Good is about finding everyday people doing good in their communities.
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7: The community has a good heart. 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
9: Lunchtime, everybody eats here. They like to stay here and enjoy, you know, eating out of their car.
10: Some of them were like surprised. Wow. Entry? This is no meat. Yeah. Tastes good.
11: We were the best kept secret in town for the last 20 years.
12: Yeah.
11: But I think the secret's out.
13: Whether you're in the mood for healthy Mediterranean or traditional Italian, we've got you covered. Hello again, everyone. I'm Dale Yerong. Today we are coming to you from Ovidio Ristorante in northwest Fresno. Families have been enjoying old school favorites for more than 45 years here, and they specialize in very popular dishes like this one, veal piccata, served with pasta and mixed vegetables.
1: Familia and el ristorante è tutto. 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
13: When you visit Ovidio Ristorante on Bullard and Marks in northwest Fresno, you're often greeted by Rocco Paolilli.
1: I think they just love it because it's a neighborhood restaurant. It's your old school Italian, you know, mom and pop. My parents started the restaurant in 1979, and it originates from the poet Ovidio, who was born in the same town as my father, which is Sulmona, Italy.
13: Chef David prepared traditional Italian favorites for us.
1: This is a rigatoni della casa. Mm-hmm. It's our signature pasta dish.
15: Okay.
1: It's a melody of veal, wild porcini mushrooms, diced tomatoes, and a Chardonnay cream sauce.
13: Veal is the meat of calves.
1: It's a hidden treasure for sure.
15: That's a great way of putting it. There's a hidden treasure.
1: Yes,
15: there.
1: Lots of hidden treasures with the veal and the wild mushrooms. For the traditional Italians, you know, we still serve the veal dishes, which is very rare in the Central Valley. You just got to dig in when you're talking about Italian food.
15: All right.
1: This is our chicken cacciatore. It's a rosemary, tomato, red wine base sauce with fresh mushrooms, bell peppers, and onions.
13: The plate translates into the hunter's chicken.
15: It's an exceptionally large plate.
1: It is. We went big for you, Dale. We wanted the people to see the food in a massive scale.
13: And some come for the seafood. The red wine was shipped from Italy.
1: It's the Montepulciano di Abruzzo. It's about 45 minutes from my parents' hometown.
13: And I couldn't get enough of these little clouds from heaven.
15: What do we have?
1: These are gnocchis. They're potato dumplings. It's done in a tomato, butter, Parmesan cheese sauce.
15: Mm-hmm.
1: Very good. Very particular to the Abruzzo region.
15: You guys are known for your pizza.
1: Yeah.
13: So we had to try the Ovidio's special.
1: It has a melody of vegetables, homemade sausage, pepperoni, ground beef, and Italian salami.
13: Franco Paolilli came up with the recipe when he started the restaurant back in 1979. Rocco's proud to keep the family tradition going.
1: My dad's still in the kitchen about 4 days a week, and that's his passion. He loves to cook.
15: You're making sure everything's just right.
1: Number one. Number uno. Sempre number uno.
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2: 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We don't even have butter in the kitchen.
13: It was Chad's first time here.
19: 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Just keep coming back, and it looks all good.
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28: 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Maybe it's as simple as a smile or a hug.
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28: All Good is about finding everyday people doing good in their communities.
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28: Reaching out.
34: The community has a good heart. I didn't think they would have helped me like this.
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35: It takes them back to who they were when they weren't homeless.
28: Even on a tough day, we're here for you on All Good. The extraordinary bond we have with our pets is unlike any other. Here on Pet Project, we consider our furry friends members of the family, and we know you do, too. So we're introducing you to some of the most amazing pets we've met.
1: This is a duck I keep seeing everywhere.
28: The owners who go above and beyond to help them out.
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28: 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On My Go-To, we discover some of the strangest...
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0: Just Joe's at Shaw and Willow in Clovis is a small spot with a big following. 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
0: Carrie Dornell can make 400 cinnamon rolls a day.
15: They are piping hot out of the oven, and it's a first-come, first-serve. When they're gone, they're gone. It's a labor of love. 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
0: Diners love the spicy tri-tip omelet.
14: It's smoked tri-tip. It's got some bacon in there, some sautéed jalapenos.
16: I like the smoke, a little spice at the end there.
14: Yeah.
0: Bacon, sausage, and eggs go into several dishes.
14: This is what we call our Mad Hatter sandwich.
16: Okay.
14: It has the sautéed jalapeno and the egg. This right here is our croissant sandwich.
0: These brilliant mini waffles are new.
15: We use these actually as appetizers.
0: Red velvet with strawberries and honey chicken are among the choices.
15: We've made it to where the count is three.
16: Okay.
15: Two is not enough, four is too much.
14: As you can see, we are one of the smallest restaurants in Clovis, mm-hmm. and we have probably the largest menu.
0: You can have vegetarian options, but the farmhouse bowl comes with ham, sausage, bacon, avocado, and spinach.
14: Those are for my people that are trying to get away from the biscuit and gravy, get away from the bread.
0: But biscuits and gravy remain popular.
14: We are known for our portions. That is my Sweetie's Double Stacker. It's a full pound of hamburger meat, onion rings. I get a lot of my Fresno State football players come down here.
16: Okay.
14: Pork chops is our number one selling dish. Those chops, they come out nice and golden, tender in the middle, and people love them.
16: I mean, you don't get pork chops this size in steakhouses.
0: Some folks like to start their day with a ribeye.
14: That is a 12-ounce choice upper prime sirloin.
16: Okay.
14: And it comes with your choice of potatoes and two eggs.
0: Angie Paul and Carrie Darnell got into the restaurant business when Angie's mom, Jean, talked of retiring. But she still runs the register.
14: We were the best-kept secret in town for the last 20 years.
16: Yeah.
14: But I think the secret's out. This is our steak low-carb, and we also offer the chicken breast low-carb.
0: Consistency here has been key.
14: My secret to my success is my staff. They're my family. We've worked together for 10 years, and we hope to keep growing Just Joe's.
17: It ain't easy being cheesy, but someone's got to do it.
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0: You park, and Eddie comes out with your grub to go.
3: Right, appreciate you, brother.
18: Right, no, likewise, right, man. Thank you.
3: I came over the weekend and got the chopped cheese.
18: Uh-huh.
3: So that was my first time trying it.
18: Okay.
3: And then I seen that he had the breakfast.
0: I had to try the classic chopped cheese.
4: That's really good.
18: Yeah?
4: That's my go-to now.
18: Yes, sir. Come on.
4: I don't have to go to New York.
18: Thank you. Only in Fresno, baby. Come on now. Let's go. My God, right here.
0: Some people have only heard about bodega-style sandwiches.
18: It's pretty dope to kind of get something that you get off the internet and you actually give it to the people because people want to try it out.
0: The chopped smoke comes with bacon and cherry peppers.
18: Right there. That is the chopped smoke, ladies and gentlemen.
0: Eddie delivers both food and goodwill. This week, it's free Fresno Grizzlies tickets.
5: Chopped smoke. The chopped smoke. Yeah, my favorite sandwich, dude. 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
13: Whether you say potato or potato, you can't go wrong at this particular food truck. 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
12: 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It does taste like guava.
19: In Mexico, we flavors fruit because it's a tropical fruit. 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Some of them say orange.
0: Sweet, freshly cut pieces are perfect for smoothies and desserts. This delicious drink was mixed with a berry green apple base. But at La Jacca on Van Ness in downtown Fresno, jackfruit is also featured in Mexican food.
20: So basically what we do is we make meat out of jackfruit. It's funny to say because it's vegan or vegetarian food.
21: This is the jackfruit carnitas today. This is like a shredded jackfruit.
0: Fernanda Cox prepared three enchiladas. Each had a different seasoning and vegan sauce, whether it was mole, red, or chile verde.
20: So the way we make the jackfruit, it's convenient to the customer so they can find a Mexican flavor on every bite.
22: It's amazing because the texture is the same and the taste is the same. That's really good.
0: customers often have the same reaction because the jackfruit looks just like meat.
19: Some of them were like surprised. Wow, Andrew, this is not meat. Yeah, tastes good for no being meat, right. You know?
21: Yeah, asada. So this one has a smoky flavor too that's really, really close to the actual asada meat. Imperial jackfruit for this breakfast burrito.
0: You can have scrambled tofu or real eggs with your massive breakfast burrito. And sometimes you come across items you've never seen before, like this vegan egg sunny side up.
21: So this one is made out of wheat protein.
0: Fernanda and Hans are siblings.
19: The jackfruit that we use, yes. All the jackfruit comes to the farm we own in Mexico.
1: Wow.
19: Yeah, and it's organic as well.
0: That ensures a steady supply of jackfruit for tacos and tortas.
21: Another one of our tops, it's the pastor jackfruit style.
2: It tastes like chorizo in there.
21: Yes, sir.
20: Also, you don't feel that heaviness when you're done.
0: Sometimes first-timers aren't told they're eating vegan.
20: And when they're done, it's when they hit them with the, that wasn't meat. No, it was meat. It was really good.
1: Yeah.
20: No, that wasn't meat. No, that was pork.
0: This spud's for you. Operators of a Fresno food truck believe it's time for you to get baked. Here, potatoes are not treated as a side dish. They're topped with everything you can imagine.
28: We have sirloin steak, we have shrimp, we have hot links.
0: No such thing as a half-baked idea. Joseph Liao's creative mind comes up with tasty and colorful combinations.
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0: 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The DUI comes with steak and pastrami.
30: Yeah, we tell all our customers it's the only DUI you want.
0: It's a popular order when they set up outside breweries.
28: Oh my goodness. That is tremendous. Wow. If you're a meat and potatoes kind of person, there's plenty of both.
0: The Get Baked 559 food truck can be found at Fresno Street Eats locations where diners stroll around before making a choice.
6: They'll pass by and like, oh, I'm not a big potato fan. And then we hit them with that. Well, we also got fries. You can have anything you want on fries.
28: You can also build your own potato as well.
0: Samuel Esparza grilled one from the secret menu. It has hot links, broccoli, and cheese. Yes, please.
10: It matches with the potato.
30: Yes. Appreciate it.
10: That's good stuff, man.
28: It's very different. It's very unique. We take pride in our food. We do it fresh to order.
13: The goal is always to dine a little and then dish the details. That'll wrap it up for us today. I'm Daily Wrong. Thanks for watching.

0: What is true kindness? How can we help our neighbors in need? Maybe it's as simple as a smile or a hug.
1: All sorts of emotions.
2: Yeah.
0: All good is about finding everyday people doing good in their communities.
3: So they come here and they can get their food, personal items, everything.
0: Reaching out.
4: The community has a good heart. I didn't think they would have helped me like this.
0: And putting other people first.
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0: Even on a tough day, we're here for you on All Good.
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7: All of a sudden, just about 6 weeks before the eclipse, David Copperfield reached out to me, which is so crazy.
6: A well-known writer and podcast host documents his mother's dementia diagnosis.
8: What are you scared of?
9: I'm afraid I'm going to die very young.
6: And legendary actor and TV host John O'Hurley advocates for animals.
10: I've had a dog my entire life, I can't remember a time in my life when I didn't have a dog. They've always been, and the dogs have rounded off the edges of my life. They have, as I have healed them, they have also healed me.
6: Plus, best-selling author Gretchen Rubin tells us how to find happiness.
11: If you think, what is the secret to happiness? There are two ways you can answer that.
6: The Advocates starts now. Welcome to The Advocates. I'm Sonia Baghdadi. We begin with a question. Are you happy? If your answer is no, New York Times bestselling author and happiness expert Gretchen Rubin may have some life-changing advice. I sat down with her at the Skylight Room at a Molly restaurant in New York City. Here's more as we advocate inspiration. Gretchen Rubin graduated from Yale Law School, was the editor of the Yale Law Journal, and clerked for former Supreme Court Justice Sandra Day O'Connor. But these days, Gretchen tells us she is happily focused on happiness.
11: Well, you were first put on the map with your bestseller, The Happiness Project. What inspired you to even embark on this happiness journey in the first place?
12: Well, it came to me in a very inconspicuous moment of my life. I was stuck on the crosstown bus in the pouring rain at 79th Street. And it gave me one of those rare chances to step back and reflect. And I thought, what do I want from life anyway? And I thought, I want to be happy. But I realized I didn't spend any time thinking about whether I was happy, if it was possible to make myself happier. And I thought, I should do a happiness project. And I ran out to the library and got a giant stack of books, everything from contemporary science to ancient philosophy, novels, memoirs, anything I could get my hands on. And at first it was just for me, but then it was such a fascinating subject that I've been writing about happiness and human nature ever since.
6: That project has now sparked its own industry, including her best-selling books, a podcast, and even a happier app. But in all her projects, Gretchen cautions happiness is not the goal many think it is.
11: I think it's safe to say that almost everyone is on a quest to find happiness. Do you view it as a destination or a place to get to?
12: That is such a great question, and I do not think so. And in fact, I think it's more helpful to think about being happier than am I happy or can I achieve happiness, because that does suggest kind of a final destination. And I think it really is much more the question of, are we moving in the right direction? Like, my podcast is called Happier because I think the question is, what can we do with our conscious thoughts and actions that next week, next month, next year are going to make us happier? However we conceive of happiness to be, it's not someplace that you would arrive at. It's about moving in the right direction.
6: Gretchen says that right direction actually involves two main components.
12: If you think, what is the secret to happiness? There are two ways you can answer that. One is you could say the secret to happiness is relationships. To be happy, we have to have strong, intimate bonds. We have to have the ability to confide. We need to feel like we belong. We need to be able to get support. And just as important for happiness, we need to be able to give support. That's one of my secrets of adulthood. If you're thinking about how to spend your time, energy, or money, spend it on relationships. That's almost always going to make you happier. But there's another way to answer the question. And you could say that the secret to happiness is self-knowledge, because you can build a happy life only on the foundation of your own nature, your interest, your temperament. And the more we know ourselves, the more we can build a life around what makes us truly happy.
6: Now Gretchen is sharing more of her insights in her book, Secrets of Adulthood, Simple Truths for Our Complex Lives.
12: This is a little book full of the secrets of adulthood that I've learned the hard way, usually through time and experience. I wanted to collect these secrets to give to my two daughters who are young adults to spare them some of the challenges and suffering that I experienced. But I realized I needed to remind myself of these lessons just as much as I wanted to share them with them.
11: And any other happiness tips you'd like to add?
12: Well, the most important secret of adulthood that I've learned, I think, is that we want to accept ourselves and also expect more from ourselves. Both are true. We want to show ourselves compassion. We want to recognize the limitations of our own nature. But then we also want to expect more from ourselves and push ourselves out of our comfort zone and to do things that make us feel like a little bit uneasy, a little bit over our skis, but that are going to contribute to an atmosphere of growth. Both are true. Accept ourselves and also expect more from ourselves.
11: Gretchen says it's important to identify your personality framework, and she has a quiz online you can take to learn more. Go to our website, theadvocateson.com, and click on FYI for more information. Coming up next, you may know actor John O'Hurley from Seinfeld or The National Dog Show. We'll show you how he's trying to help pets in need.
10: These shelters are our shelters. These dogs are our dogs. They're part of our civilization, and it's a problem when they can't be fed.
11: Best-selling author Max Lugavere's emotional documentary about his mother's dementia diagnosis.
1: What do you feel like with that disease?
9: 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Very scared.
11: And a famous astrophotographer gets an invite to chase a total solar eclipse with David Copperfield.
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18: Behind some of the best eats in town and hear the stories behind the meals.
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18: And meet some of the customers taking on their challenges. Let us add a little flavor to your day at Bite Size. What is true kindness? How can we help our neighbors in need? Maybe it's as simple as a smile or a hug.
21: All sorts of emotions.
22: Yeah.
18: All Good is about finding everyday people doing good in their communities.
3: So they come here and they can get their food, personal items, everything.
18: Reaching out.
4: The community has a good heart. I didn't think they would have helped me like this.
18: And putting other people first.
5: It takes them back to who they were when they weren't homeless.
18: Even on a tough day, we're here for you on All Good.
0: The extraordinary bond we have with our pets is unlike any other. Here on Pet Project, we consider our furry friends members of the family, and we know you do, too. So we're introducing you to some of the most amazing pets we've met.
21: This is a duck I keep seeing everywhere.
0: The owners who go above and beyond to help them out.
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0: 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On Stroke of Genius, we find creativity from all over the country and take you inside the minds of their brilliant creators. Learn how these artists make some of the most bizarre...
24: Hi, I'm Diana Wood, the crazy power wash artist.
0: Resourceful...
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0: And unique artwork from communities around the country. When you meet the people behind the art, you get to appreciate every stroke of genius.
26: Welcome back. Now we bring you an out-of-this-world trip. An astrophotographer who made history taking this incredible picture of the 2017 solar eclipse made history again. John Carmichael jumped on magician David Copperfield's jet to capture the most recent total solar eclipse visible in the U.S.
7: It was a culmination of so many ideas that I had, so many visions that I had for so many years. And I really had to utilize everything I've ever learned in my 16-year career in photography in just 2 to 3 minutes.
26: John Carmichael was planning to watch the 2024 eclipse without taking pictures, but he suddenly got the opportunity of a lifetime.
7: All of a sudden, just about 6 weeks before the eclipse, David Copperfield wanted to meet me, reached out to me, which is so crazy. So he heard my story through this miraculous grapevine, and he actually watched my speech on my website.
27: There's a very historic moment happening in our country. A total solar eclipse for the first time in 99 years is going from coast to coast.
26: The famous magician invited John to join him on his plane and photograph the eclipse.
7: Stay on this side of the plane, and then you'll be able to see the eclipse. His father passed away some time ago when he was younger, and my father passed away about 11 years ago, and we ended up realizing we have a lot of similarities.
28: I would like to be here before the moon shadow hits.
26: An onboard film crew documented the trip, and John picked the spot for the shot.
27: 2 minutes of totality.
26: The flight made it to the west coast of Mexico just in time.
7: It was a very stressful moment. We barely made it. We almost missed it. It was really, really intense and having to get approval by air traffic, but I did get the shots.
26: Here's what the trip looked like from the plane.
7: I'm really excited to share this with people.
26: John's fascination with eclipses started when he was young.
7: When I was 12 years old, my geography teacher told us what an eclipse was, a solar eclipse, and demonstrated it in the classroom and everything, got out a globe, turned out the lights, had a flashlight across the room representing the sun, had a baseball representing the moon, and said every once in a while, the moon will perfectly align in between the Earth and the sun, creating what's called a total solar eclipse.
26: As an adult, John became a respected astrophotographer. He's well known for his 2017 trip photographing a total solar eclipse. John organized a three-camera shot and the cooperation of a Southwest Airlines flight.
7: I looked at all the commercial flights around the country, and I compared them to the moon's shadow path. You know, the moon shadow moves at 2,000 miles per hour, and I'm pulling my hair out trying to figure out how in the world am I going to find a flight that would actually intersect with the moon's shadow.
26: John departed Portland for St. Louis. The flight went from being a commercial airliner to an eclipse chaser shortly after takeoff.
7: I have to get at least 180-degree view of the Earth, but shooting through this little window, I can't get that view unless, is there any way you could turn the plane around when we're in the moon shadow? And he's like, I would have to get approval by air traffic control to do that. Like, I know this is absurd to ask. He's like, yeah, it's pretty absurd.
26: All John's hard work, tense moments, and collaboration paid off. This photo he took made history.
7: It was a really technologically challenging moment, really stressful, and I was sweating and shaking, and finally the eclipse was over, and I'm looking at all of my shots in the camera, and I'm like, oh my God, I got it. I think I got it. And I said, I'll have a drink, please.
26: His photograph from the airplane gave a rarely seen perspective.
7: This dark area in the photo here, that's the moon's shadow moving across the Earth. So you get to see that you don't get to see from the ground.
26: And John and Copperfield hope their journey inspires others.
7: You know, as we get older, we really lose our passion and our curiosity. You know, we get jaded by life in certain ways. And I think, you know, having a childlike mentality and keeping that curiosity and that wonder alive inside of you, it's as cheesy as this sounds, I think that's really where creativity comes from. And we set aside all of our differences, you know, our racial differences, our sexual orientation, political differences, you know, we're so divided. None of that mattered during these moments. We all just paused and looked up at this incredible celestial moment. It doesn't matter how rich or poor you are or how famous you are, like somebody like David Copperfield, it all affects us equally as human beings.
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5: Dementia affects millions of people, and when best-selling health and wellness author Max Lugavere's mother was diagnosed with the disease, he began filming her journey. It's featured in the documentary Little Empty Boxes. Max tells me he's advocating for hope and more research, so one day there will be a cure for the illness that took so much from his family.
6: Do you remember what the date is today? Well, how about the month?
7: No.
5: Max Lugavere's mother, Kathy, struggled to answer simple questions.
8: And that was really the moment for me that I knew that everything had changed.
5: It all began when Kathy showed sudden signs of severe memory loss.
7: Get me out of here.
5: At just 58 years old, she was diagnosed with Lewy body dementia.
8: She couldn't tell us what month it was. And we continued to poke and prod and, you know, essentially, you know, our instinct was that my mom was trolling us. And we continued to poke, and she started to cry.
5: The condition causes a decline in mental abilities and may also cause Parkinson's disease-like symptoms.
9: What do you feel like with that disease?
7: Very tired. Very scared.
9: What are you scared of?
7: I'm afraid I'm going to die very young.
8: My mom was the most important person in my life. I mean, I'm the first born in an incredibly small family. I was my mom's first son. Everything that I am today is attributable to her.
10: Hi, good morning, everybody. I just clipped some coupons that I'm going to never use. I'm going to kiss my son, Max, right now, who's holding the camera.
5: Through the film, viewers learn that dementia actually forms about 20 to 30 years before a diagnosis can be given. Were you surprised to learn that?
8: I was shocked to learn that. To me, that was something that was, you know, incredibly important to start talking about at a time when nobody else was talking about it. You know, if you take 30 years away from my mom's age, I mean, my mom had me when she was 30.
5: Little Empty Boxes also questions if diet and the environment may negatively affect the brain.
8: My intent for the film was not to present some, you know, silver diet, you know, plan that's going to help people prevent this condition with absolute certainty, because we don't know the diet that can help. The dietary aspects that we explore in the film were certainly surprising to me. But, you know, all of the other lifestyle factors that play a role were also very surprising.
5: And tell us about the title, Little Empty Boxes. How did you come up with that?
8: Well, actually, I credit my co-director, Chris, for coming up with it. He had to sit through thousands of hours of raw tape that I had filmed, you know, over the prior 10 years, but even longer than that if you consider all the home footage that is included in the film. And there's a really intimate moment in the film when my mom is, you know, really struggling with her communication, but is nonetheless trying to describe her inner world. And she uses Little Empty Boxes essentially as a metaphor for what's going on inside.
5: Sadly, Kathy's cognition rapidly declined.
9: What did you write?
7: I can't read it.
5: And she passed away at just 66 years old. But Max hopes her life and his documentary spur more discussions and research about dementia.
8: And it wasn't until my mom got sick that I decided to embark on documenting essentially her journey, which was a way

0: for me to take something that was incredibly painful and turn it into something purposeful and meaningful. And also in tandem with that, to help get the word out about the steps that we can all take in our day-to-day lives to reduce our risk for the development of dementia. I think people take away anything from the film, it's to let the people in their lives that they love know that they love them. Because, you know, your loved ones can be taken away from you at any moment.
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8: 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Two taps later, Claire says nope to the charge and Wells Fargo is on the case. 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
17: You're on board North River Lobster Companies at Pier 81. 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It is a 28-inch lobster roll stuffed with some of New England's finest lobster meat.
18: Oh my God.
19: That's amazing.
18: Oh, we got a whole bag of chips on top of that. Icing on the cake. It is delicious, but I feel like this is a meal for like a week. I'm about to...
19: I'm in lobster heaven right now.
17: It's a small piece of paradise. I mean, you come on board and you really feel like you're on a small vacation. We take you for a quick 45-minute cruise down in the Hudson. Before you know it, we're back, and you're welcome to stay on board as long as you please.
1: As animal shelters across the country struggle to feed record numbers of dogs and cats, one nonprofit organization is trying to make sure no pet goes hungry, all with the help of a legendary actor. Here's more as we advocate animals. You might know actor John O'Hurley from his work on shows like Seinfeld and Family Feud, and his passion for dogs runs as deep as his resume.
2: I've had a dog my entire life, and I can't remember a time in my life when I didn't have a dog. They've always been, and the dogs have rounded off the edges of my life. They have, as I have healed them, they have also healed me. I host the National Dog Show every year, 23 years now, and we have an audience of 30 million plus. It's, I think, next to the Super Bowl, it's the most watched show on television. And for very good reason, people just love their dogs.
1: But O'Hurley sees the problems overwhelmed animal shelters are facing. Many are filled with dogs due to a decrease in adoptions and pet-friendly housing and an increase in the cost of affording a dog.
2: All of a sudden, the interest rates are stressing everybody's wallet, and all of the dogs go back to the shelters. They have been inundated. In addition to the new dogs that were coming in that were just born, they have all of the older dogs that now have been returned. So there is an enormous crisis going on across the country. What happens? Well, these are dogs that have to be fed.
1: John is teaming up with the Puppy Food Bank to get food directly to the bowls of pets in need. The nonprofit organization delivers food to no-kill animal shelters and foster families. Their mission is to end pet hunger.
2: These shelters are our shelters. These dogs are our dogs. They're part of our civilization. And we can't just ignore them. They're there. And it's a problem when they can't be fed because there's no other choice. We have no other choice. We have to feed them, and we have to find a way to feed them. And so the great idea is to take the onus of all of this and put together a program where we can produce the money and the funds that are necessary to feed these dogs absolutely free of charge. All of the shelters have to do is just sign up and the food comes their way. And it's a wonderful way for individuals to help, because what we're doing is setting up a subscription-based donation program. $15 a month is the minimum, and many people are giving more than that. And it does something so wonderful. And you think about it, you say, yes, this is a problem. How can I help? I can't take a dog. I can't provide the volunteer hours as a shelter worker. But I can use $15 a month that I would earmark for something else and direct it towards this wonderful program.
1: John says we can all learn so many life lessons from our four-legged friends.
2: Dogs teach us everything we need to learn in life. And the most important things is that dogs live in the present moment, which for many of us would be a very, very good idea. They don't worry about the future. They don't concern themselves with the shame of the past. And if you don't believe me, try and reprimand a dog for something he did on the floor 15 minutes ago. And I guarantee you he's already forgiven himself for it.
1: The Puppy Food Bank has distributed hundreds of thousands of pounds of food to animals in need. For more stories, go to our website, theadvocateson.com, and follow us on social media. Our handle is TheAdvocatesOn. Thanks so much for joining us for this episode of The Advocates.

0: Art can inspire, uplift, and give us a whole new perspective on things. 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Learn how these artists make some of the most bizarre...
1: Hi, I'm Diana Wood, the crazy power wash artist.
0: Resourceful...
2: Everything around me inspires me.
0: 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When you meet the people behind the art, you get to appreciate every stroke of genius. 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
3: Hello, I'm Carl Schmidt, and this is Plus Life, the show that's all about inspiring you to live your best life. 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And then we're off to New York for an uplifting story that involves food. 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
3: Welcome to Plus Life. She's got an infectious smile, a calm demeanor, and a passion for fashion. However, things weren't always like this for 20-year-old Patience Francis. Growing up, this budding entrepreneur overcame a number of adversities to become the role model she is today. Today, Patience Francis is a successful entrepreneur in Atlanta, Georgia. But when she was growing up in Brooklyn, New York, her life was strongly influenced by her community.
11: My life was very unique. Just growing up in the projects, just being a kid in that neighborhood, you see a lot. You're exposed to a different part of life. And I would say life in New York, it was an experience, but it definitely molded me into a strong individual.
3: Regardless of her family's economical limits, she still dreamed big.
11: I definitely always pictured myself as an entrepreneur. But at one point, I really did want to be a lawyer also.
3: But in 2011, life changed. After dramatically losing her brother, she and her family relocated to the South.
11: My mom just wanted a different life, you know, for her kids. After losing a child, you know, and then having another son, it was a lot for the family. And just given everything that we were going through, she wanted a better lifestyle for us.
3: Georgia gave her and her family a fresh start. But at age 14, Patience's life was turned upside down.
11: When I got into Georgia, not immediately after, but I had gotten sexually assaulted and I was dealing with, you know, abuse, and it was just a lot going on in my life at the time. I was really just kind of walking my own path to understanding and trying to heal myself and, you know, just redefine my identity and, yeah.
3: Luckily, Patience had a strong and loving support system in place.
11: My mom put me into counseling, which was helpful. I did that for a period, and then after a while, I just kind of developed my own routine on how to work through my emotions based on the things that I learned in therapy.
3: As part of her healing, she began to journal.
11: I feel like if there's something that makes you feel good, transform those emotions into something else, like channel it in another way. For me, it was writing. It was art, it was a few things, but, you know, kind of turning the situation into something that I could look at that was beautiful to me.
3: In 2017, Patience moved back to New York to finish her senior year in high school.
11: I had been to three different high schools for the 3 years that I was in high school, and I decided that, you know, I didn't want to stay another year. So I was like, I'm going to graduate early and, you know, do what I have to do so that I can just pursue what I wanted to.
3: With diploma in hand and her future looking bright, Patience landed her first job helping her community.
11: The first job I landed in New York, I was an office administrative assistant for Churches United for Fair Housing. It was more so like a housing company that was just helping tenants who were struggling.
3: In 2019, at the age of 17, she ended up moving back to Georgia to be with her family. Once settled, Patience found herself reflecting on her life and wanted to help others overcome similar experiences. She turned once again to writing, and a year later, she self-published her book, I Am Healed, Encouraged, Risen.
11: I ended up writing a book about everything, not necessarily from my perspective, as in like a first-person autobiography, but telling multiple stories through multiple lives. I feel like those are things that people don't want to talk about, and I didn't necessarily have people around me to discuss those things with.
3: She also created a website with the sole purpose of helping others.
11: My website is called V Intuitive, V-E-I-H, which stands for Vision Elise Intuitive Healing. I started this to really enlighten people to self-love, really enlighten myself, and I feel like other people can benefit off of it.
3: During the 2020 pandemic, Patience learned a valuable lesson.
11: I feel like COVID taught us, put us in a position to where we didn't really have a choice but to sit with ourselves and understand who we are on a different level.
3: For Patience, believing in yourself is the first step to a healthy lifestyle.
11: I feel like everything starts from within you, and everyone has their own, you know, thing. So I tried to be inclusive with that, but I think that's also important. Sensual, physical, spiritual, energetic, emotional, mental, all of that is what makes us human. So honoring all aspects of ourselves is just going to help us to connect better and to have better expressions of love.
3: She's got such great advice. I love all of that. Well, we're just getting started here on Plus Life. When we come back, tips to stay fit. And later, it's my interview with actor Ernie Hudson.
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3: Miami native Daniel Passariello is in the best shape of his life, but it wasn't always the case. When our lives were flipped upside down in March 2020, Daniel used that time to shift his sights and really lean into fitness. 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
15: So, pandemic happened, lots changed. How did that affect your life?
16: I got to really spend time to self-reflect and focus on what's important in life. I had just recently gotten out of a very toxic relationship. And through that experience, I surrounded myself with people that cared about me because I knew that I was worth something and supported me through my whole journey. I became more active, got really into hiking, really into cycling, bought my first street bike I also spend a lot of time studying about nutrition, learning new recipes on how to create lower calorie, higher protein recipes, and how to work out properly.
15: Did you turn to YouTube, online resources? How did you come about all this education?
16: YouTube is like the most amazing resource of all. And so I studied a couple channels that focus on nutrition and different recipes and also around fitness. I learned like a sponge, I took it in and just created my own program, which led to results.
15: What is the end goal for your fitness journey, or is there one?
16: There's no end goal. So my philosophy is that life is a journey and we're constantly transforming each and every day. Every day you wake up, you're a different person than the day you were before. And so the goal is to transform into a bigger, a better version of yourself every day. So the end goal is to continue just being better.
15: What is your advice to someone who is still in the beginning stages of their journey?
16: First of all, is you can't get anywhere unless you start, right? And just know that everyone goes through the same journey of self-improvement. Just know that we are all in this together, and there's support and there's resources that you can use to get you there. And you have to be open to asking for help. Use all your resources, you know, talk to people that have what you're trying to attain and be open to learning. You got to let go of that ego. Here are my 5 tips to get you started on your body and life transformation. Always get at least 20 minutes of moderate cardio a day. Your heart is the most important muscle in your body. Without a strong heart, you won't be able to kill it in the gym when you're trying to build muscle or achieve your other goals in your fitness life. You're only growing when you're improving and when you're getting strong. So to ensure that you're getting strong, you want to make sure that you are always improving every time you're in the gym. If you don't track, you can't see the progress that you're making. It keeps you focused on the end result, and it keeps you motivated when you see the progress that you're making. Always ensure you're getting 0.8 to 1 gram of protein per pound of body weight. This ensures that your body is getting enough protein to not only help prevent muscle wasting when you're in a caloric deficit, but it also ensures that you're getting enough protein to stimulate muscle growth when coupled with a progressive overload workout. Be sure you're getting creative in the kitchen and in the gym. It helps you add your own personal touch to your routine and your program. And remember, it all boils down to calories in, calories out, and always improving on your workout.
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19: And challenging what we think is possible.
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19: 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But only the locals really know where to go. On My Go-To, we discover some of the strangest...
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24: Hey guys, how's it going?
25: I've been to rodeos when I was younger where they wouldn't let me compete being openly gay. I've been beat up more than one time. I kept going until a rodeo, but at some point you get tired of being pushed around. And so when the gay rodeo came about, I'd jump on it immediately.
26: So a lot of the guys here seem to have nicknames. Why is that?
25: In our everyday life, some of us still have to be closeted. I compete under Jameson Cole as an assumed name. 2 years ago, I lost a job because a parent at the school that I taught at complained that I was gay. Many of the states where we're from, Arkansas, Texas, Oklahoma, you can still be let go for being gay.
26: What do you say to the folks who used to push you around when you'd come to the events? What do you want them to know when they see you now?
25: I'd like them to know I'm a cowboy just like they are. And look at me now. I'm successful. I'm happy. I have a family of competitors. And I still get to do what I love no matter how much they wanted me not to.
3: Welcome back. Thomas Prosser has been working in kitchens in some way, shape or form for quite some time. This former truck driver credits his cross-country travels for serving as the launchpad for a thriving career behind the stove. When Thomas isn't cooking for his family or friends, he can be found giving back to Future Chefs of America. Growing up poor in New York City, Thomas Prosser knew all too well the economic struggles within his family and his community.
27: I became a meat cutter. I learned cut fancy before I even learned how to break down an animal.
3: Looking to expand his skills, he learned how to cook.
27: The man who owned the shop taught me a lot of Sicilian ways.
3: Thomas had a natural talent.
27: I couldn't afford culinary school. You work with it, you learn with it.
3: Thomas and his family relocated to upstate New York. He landed a position at the local meat shop, but when the store closed down a year later, he took a job as a truck driver.
27: I went into a reefer truck, which is a refrigerated truck, to go into the fields of California, to go into the fields of Texas, to go, to find out where good food came from.
3: Driving across the country gave him an opportunity to try different foods.
27: When I went to Louisiana, I ate the gator, and I had Texas barbecue. When I went down to Mexico, they kind of taught us how to cook a little bit. It was just an accumulation of learning at every chance you got. And I enjoyed it.
3: After 17 years of being on the road, Thomas decided to quit and open a kitchen.
27: My youngest son was staying at the hotel here. That's where I have my kitchen. And he said, too bad there's not a kitchen around here. And I thought to myself, well, there is. It was an old Denny's, so I had to just rip everything out and put everything new in. And I finally got a kitchen together.
3: About a year after construction started, Thomas opened Corner Catering Kitchen. It was a perfect addition to his town.
27: We'd cook something and we'd give a lot of stuff away, tell people that was our advertising. And we had the local people, the local community coming in. Some of the associations around here had us do Christmas parties for them and a few other parties. And everybody loved it.
3: Corner Catering Kitchen was thriving. But when the pandemic hit, everything came to a screeching halt.
27: I had to reinvent myself because nobody's coming out to dinner. You had all the regulations from the state and county, and so we just decided to close the dining area.
3: To stay afloat, Thomas got creative.
27: I own some military kitchens that I actually bought to put into disaster areas because I like to cook and I figured I could help people. So I put some of the mobile kitchens into construction sites feeding people that are building solar panels, solar farms in New York State. We have kitchens that could be dropped with helicopters if we need them.
0: Wanting to share his knowledge of cooking, Tom has created a small competition for young adults.
27: And I've been doing this for 2-3 years now, since we opened, to try to get the youth involved in just culinary, getting involved with food, knowing where it comes from, how it grows, and how it's cooked. I can teach people how to eat right.
0: While Thomas's mobile kitchen continues to feed the community, he's planning ahead for the future.
27: I went and got myself a 2-acre piece of land just south of town here, and we're going to try and have like weekend dinner dances and have an outside kitchen where people can see what's being cooked right in front of them.
0: For Thomas, taking a chance at your dream is the first step to success.
27: Don't give up. Keep going. You find something at work, you put your little twist to it, because you don't have to reinvent the wheel, and you move forward with it. Just don't be afraid to take chances, is what I'm saying. I'm back from the grinder. I have my venison and I have my pork. We're going to add some spices to it. Fennel, just to make a sweet sausage. Ground black pepper. And, of course, salt. I'm going to add a little bit of water, and that's so the spices mix together. Mix it up nice, put them on a pan. We're just gonna put these in the oven. They'll be out in a minute. As the sauce is coming out of the oven, usually I'll cook it down, minimum of about 20 minutes or so. Test it. You don't want it to get hard, you want it to make sure it's cooked all the way through. And I usually will cook it 350, 400 degrees, depending on how quick I'm gonna cook. Cook, perfect. Absolutely, I'm going to enjoy these. Perfect!
3: That looks absolutely delicious. When we return, I chat with Ghostbusters alum Ernie Hudson.
7: 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Two taps later, Claire says nope to the charge and Wells Fargo is on the case. However you make money work, Wells Fargo can work with that.
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19: And unique artwork from communities around the country. When you meet the people behind the art, you get to appreciate every stroke of genius. Nothing brings people together like a great meal. And at Bite Size, communities coming together around food is what we're all about. Join us as we take you around to some of the best and most unique restaurants around the country. 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
4: Here's my father, Paco Lopez.
19: See some of the craziest dishes they have to offer.
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19: And meet some of the customers taking on their challenges. Let us add a little flavor to your day at Bite Size. What is true kindness? How can we help our neighbors in need? Maybe it's as simple as a smile or a hug.
6: All sorts of emotions.
8: Yeah.
19: All Good is about finding everyday people doing good in their communities.
10: So they come here and they can get their food, personal items, everything.
19: Reaching out.
28: The community has a good heart. I didn't think they would have helped me like this.
19: And putting other people first.
29: It takes them back to who they were when they weren't homeless.
19: Even on a tough day, we're here for you on All Good.
3: Hudson rose to stardom when he first appeared in Ghostbusters as Winston Zeddemore in 1984. Since then, he's not only reprised his role in the franchise over several installments, he's gone on to play other award-winning roles too. When cameras aren't rolling, the two-time cancer survivor can be found lending his name to several causes close to his heart. Ernie, it's really good to see you, sir.
8: Well, thank you. It's great to see you as well. It's good to be here.
3: I want to start off by talking about the family business out on BT, season three of this great show. What is it about this show that you not only star in, but you're the executive producer on it as well, that's really captured audiences?
8: Yeah, you know, it's the show is based on a series of books, best-selling books by Carl Weber. But it's about a family that owns the largest exotic car dealership in the country. But in order to build that empire that they're trying to build, there's a whole illegal side of the business that they are one of the top players in the world. And so, but at the heart of it, it's about trying to hold his family together and pass on something meaningful. The whole idea of taking the American dream, but in my mind, a distorted view of the, you know, there's the American dream, but then there's the American dream at any cost.
3: What is the secret, do you think, for having longevity in the career that you've had and also for winning these battles and these obstacles that have been thrown at you in over the course of the years?
8: I was always taught that to not put your faith in yourself or in anything outside of you other than the universal force of God, and that there was a presence that was always looking out for you. And so trust that. For me, I just felt if I laid the best foundation, if I really prepared, so when the opportunity came, I could step into it. And I see a lot of people who are wanting things, but they haven't done the preparation, they haven't done the work. I wanted to be in the business and you know, work until I was 100 years old. And I'm getting there, but I trust that opportunities will come from places you can't imagine, and that is that's not for me to decide. But what it is up to me is to make sure that I'm prepared and ready.
3: In those times where the wave has perhaps crashed, and we all have them in this business, in those times, how have you picked yourself up and gone, no, I believe in myself, I can keep doing this?
8: Yeah, well, once again, I believe in God. I believe in the universal force that will sustain me. Now, there are moments when I've had moments when I just couldn't feel like I could move forward. It helps having people who believe in you, you know, who can remind you of who you truly are.
3: And I believe you've seen the new film and you gave it a seal of approval.
8: So when this was actually happening, a reality, and then I got to the studio screen it for me, I'm just so impressed. You know, I think Jason Reitman, who was 6 years old when we did the first movie, running around the set, has turned out to be a great director in his own right, and now taking over the helm from his dad, Ivan Reitman. He does an amazing job. It's a wonderful story, and it captures that feel of those 80s movies. So this is a real part of that Ghostbuster universe, and I'm very, very happy.
3: Was there any hesitation from you to come back to this?
8: I was a little cautious. I didn't know, you know, what would happen, because we were always saying we're going to do it again, and then it falls apart. So I'm happy to see that this actually came through, and it's good.
3: 40 years ago, when you guys stepped onto that set, did you imagine that it would get the reaction that it got?
8: I knew that it would open number one. I knew it would be a hit. I had no doubt about that. But what I was surprised by was 5 years later, people were still talking about the movie, and 10 years and 15, 20 years later, people dressing their kids up in Ghostbuster jumpsuits, and I just never imagined that happening, that the audience would embrace it and make it such a part of their lives.
3: If you weren't an actor, if you weren't doing this, what would you be doing, do you think?
8: I don't know. You know, before I became an actor, I had about 3 years of trying, it seemed like, every job in the world. And I was always very bad at it. I always felt like as soon as they realize I'm here, they're going to fire me. Acting was the first thing that I felt like I got this. I can do this. So I never had an alternative or any backup.
3: Thank you so much, Ernie. Good to connect with you again. As I said, I've seen you on the carpets over the years, and we've always chatted. You're always great and graceful and gracious. Thank you so much.
8: Thank you for taking the time. Really enjoy talking to you.
3: Always great catching up with Ernie. That's a wrap for Plus Life today. We'll see you next time when we bring you more inspiring stories. 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Thanks for joining us. And remember, you can always turn positive into a plus. Get out there and live your best life. Bye-bye.
19: Everyone needs a break from their 9 to 5, and we know you don't want to spend those vacation days on the couch. So here on Out of Office, we're taking you to some of our favorite vacation spots, where the locals show us how to really relax.
9: And I could feel it when I went from one bath to the next.
19: Take in the sights.
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11: Yeah, punch it, Chewy!
19: 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You're watching Localish. 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Girls.
12: We can do anything.
19: Marching to the beat of their own.
15: People love what I do, but I inspire them as well.
19: Changing the world and getting things done.
16: I was 95, and I was still building airplanes.
19: Hats off to these ladies.
18: They stood up for what they wanted and turned the tide.
19: This is Localish Wonder Women.
20: You know what? We can do it.
21: People tell me that I'm not Jewish because I'm black, or people, which is the thing. Or people say you're not Jewish because women can't be rabbis, therefore you're not Jewish. For many cisgendered white men, they have no concept of the day-to-day lives of women or people of color or queer people. And so, yeah, they can be their true selves. Earlier I said I'm a walking billboard of social justice. Whatever people believe about rabbis, I have just shattered that. Whatever people believe about queer people, I've shattered that.
22: Religion is not just for old white men anymore, straight cis white men. It's for anyone that connects with the values and connects with the community.
21: As a rabbi who was denied positions based on race, and I know it was based on race, I now get to be the person that makes sure that never happens again. My name is Rabbi Sandra Lawson, and this is my story.
22: Rabbi Sandra Lawson is our wonderful rabbi on campus. She is kind of the figurehead in a lot of ways for, I think, the Jewish student population.
21: A student who comes to Elon, whatever they think about what a rabbi should be, I have forever changed that. Whatever they do their entire life, they're not going to tell themselves that women can't be rabbis, that queer people can't be rabbis, that black people can't be rabbis, because they've had all those things in me. I'm an activist because I don't think I have a choice. In fact, when I took this job, I remember telling a mentor of mine that I really want to, like, do more conversations on racial justice, or I feel like I should be out in the streets. And she is the one who gave me the language. You, by your presence on that campus, that is activist work. Your presence on the campus is racial justice. That was a good reminder for me, because I can just be here, as exist as a black queer rabbi and all that awesomeness. And that is sending a message to people that I am a person of color in a leadership position on this campus.
22: I'm a very proud Jew of color, and the Jewish community is usually pretty white. Having people like Rabbi Sandra that are not only defying these expectations, but defying them so proudly and excitedly and with such a strong dedication to bringing up more leaders, young leaders of color, of LGBTQIA identities, really speaks, I think, to the diversifying of the Jewish community, and also that we're tired of being lumped under this one identity that most of us don't conform to.
21: So you're a black kid and you're Jewish, and you've encountered racism, whether maybe it's subtle, but you've encountered racism in Jewish spaces, and here I am. That is telling you that, yes, you can be a rabbi, and yes, you belong to Judaism. I used to play this for seniors all the time, because it was like the only song I knew.

being a part of the Elon community, and I'm going to miss not working here a lot. So my new position is I am the inaugural director of racial and diversity, equity, inclusion for Reconstructing Judaism. I really want the Jewish community to move further on this. I want them to move faster than they have been, even though this is going to be a slow marathon. The diversity of the Jewish people is changing quickly, and I'm frustrated at listening to the pain of young queer people, young black and brown people who are still frustrated because of whatever they face when they go into their synagogues. Future rabbis are coming out browner and queerer and more female than in the past. I'm not naive enough to think that the racism is going to end or homophobia is going to end, but I definitely do want to do my part to make it better for the next generation of rabbis.

0: The sensations that I get from flying is, one, I feel very free. It's full of enjoyment. It's full of a sense of relief when you're able to see the world from a bird's eye view. So my next chapter in my aviation career is to become an airline pilot. For me, I need 1,500 hours. The Raiders Tigers Flying Club, which is the flying club that I'm at now, provided me an opportunity to be a flight instructor.
1: Looks good?
2: Looks good.
0: And right. Then get those hours for the next chapter in my career. I'm providing exposure and instruction to young minorities as well as other individuals in the unrepresented group of people.
2: Ooh, this is nice being this close.
0: At a very young age, my grandmother used to take us to the airport and watch the airplanes take off and land. I didn't know whether or not I wanted to be a pilot or a flight attendant. I just knew that I had a love for planes and aviation.
3: The flying club, you know, we've always been trying to create airline pilots.
1: Run it up to about 21 RPM, hold those brakes really tight.
3: With her being here as an instructor, we're getting people who want to be airline pilots, people who just want to go up in an airplane one time, people who just want to get a private pilot certificate, people who want to do this recreationally. And I think a lot of it has to do with them seeing her.
4: Clear left.
1: Yeah, clear right.
5: And number 3, Romeo Tango.
6: I met Tatiana when I was in college at TSU. We both had classes together. We both had the same goals as far as when it comes to aviation, wanting to be an airline pilot and everything. So currently she's my instructor right now here at the Raiders Flying Club. She's helping me out getting my instrument rating here.
1: So you're going to go Charlie to Romeo.
3: We believe in pushing not only the agenda of diversity as far as race is concerned, but also gender as well.
0: To be able to be a pilot, let alone as an African-American female, is, you know, phenomenal. The very first time I met an African-American female pilot, I was 23. We're less than 1% African-American pilots. So now, you know, being able to see a lot more of us and me teaching a lot of other black or African-American females, it's just a feeling that I can't even describe right now.
3: That's kind of how I was. Started early in that practice, so when I made it, I didn't have to learn how to reach back. I was already doing it, and I like to see her do the same thing. She doesn't have to be exactly like me. She's going to do it in her own way, with her own flair and twist to it, which is not only good, it's better. Try not to put too much pressure on you.
7: Please.
3: But I think you can take it.
0: They say that mountains are always challenging to climb, but once you get to the other side, the view is always amazing. One Tuesday morning, I was traveling on Almeida Genoa, and unfortunately, a drunk driver hit us head on. I just remember my eyes opening, and I was in an ambulance, and I was sitting there, and all I could think about was, am I okay? Am I going to be able to still fly?
3: I hate that she had to go through that, because we were really close to getting her first pilot certificate at the time when that happened.
0: Fast forward, my plastic surgeon at the time told me, like, hey, you got to take a step back from flying about 6 months to a year so we can give it time to heal. I had to wear hats all the time. I had to wear bandages. I had to wear special ointment to help the healing process on my face. And at the time, I was still going to school, still trying to stay focused, still trying to stay motivated, because at this time, I still did not know whether or not I can, you know, pay for flight training. And I actually switched my major from the concentration of becoming a pilot to management just so I can graduate on time. One day, I was in a class, and I got a call from my lawyer. And my lawyer said, hey, Tatiana, you know, good news. Come up to the office whenever you get a chance. I got there. She just held my hand. She just said, Tatiana, for whatever reason, you know, they had a higher premium than normal, and they wrote you a $100,000 check. This is for you. And I'm not going to tell you what to do with it, but you do something amazing with yourself. I chose to invest in myself because I knew that at the end, I wanted to be a pilot. Had it not been for the accident, I would not be where I am today. And be able to get up in the sky and be able to see the world from a bird's eye view, that's me climbing up that mountain, finally reaching the top, to be able to reach down and help others climb that mountain, just like I did.
4: Coming up.
7: People come up to us and they say, oh, you remind me of my grandma. You remind me of my aunt. We're the Pierogi Fest Bouchas. What are we doing?
4: Later.
8: I'm 92 and a competitive diver.
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4: You're watching Localish, Wonder Women.
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13: Keep your legs closed, lady.
7: Oh, no showing off. We're the Pierogi Fest Bouchas. What are we doing? We're the Whiting Pierogi Fest Bouchas. Boucha means grandma. We were in our 20s and 30s when we started doing this. They needed fillers to march in the parade, and we're like, we'll march in the parade. From there, we grew a little bit and grew a little bit. My daughters and some of their friends do the parade with us.
14: It's just a lot of fun, and, you know, we became celebrities without even wanting to become celebrities or trying to. Never thought I would be doing it this long. I honestly didn't.
7: We consider ourselves the eye candy, so to speak. We wear dusters and aprons and babushkas, rolled down stockings.
15: It's the red lipstick. You gotta have the red lipstick. Lots of hairspray.
16: Not 5 minutes, honey. This has been a lot of time spent on this. For me, it's 2.5 hours. Wash and dry. Start the whole deal over. Do the makeup. It lasts for 18 hours.
7: Sad to say, but when we know someone passes in town, we gently remind the family, when you're cleaning the house, if you find something the Bouchas have to have, you get it to us or we'll come pick it up. It is how we get most of our stuff.
15: This is honestly how our grandmas were. It's just a wonderful way to honor them.
7: People come up to us and they say, oh, you remind me of my grandma, you remind me of my aunt. The old Polish, Slovak, Eastern European, and that just touches our hearts.
15: I never laugh so hard. Actually, sometimes you almost pee your pants with these ladies.
16: But I know it this time.
14: Did somebody say drinks? Is that where they're going?

0: 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Coming up.
1: The only person I compete with is myself.
0: Later.
2: It's very like improv, the way that I make clothes. Everything is completely one of a kind, completely unique.
0: You're watching Localish Wonder Women.
3: 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Two taps later, Claire says nope to the charge and Wells Fargo is on the case. 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
3: Actually, if you aim at the second line, you're going a little too far out. Timing on the board.
4: You know, when I found out about it, I thought, oh, I'm not going to like this. It turns out I love it.

0: She's the oldest female in the country. In the country. So, entry on the water was fabulous.
1: The only person I compete with is myself. I'm Vicky Tamaradze, 92, and a competitive diver.
2: I'm in the gym every other day. And I dive once or twice a week.
1: It's building musculature, the right musculature.
0: For her age, for any age, she is really flexible. She was never an athlete in grammar school, high school, college. She never did anything athletic other than when she goes to the Cal pool and swims. When she saw diving, she said, I want to do that. And she went after it, and she's been diving consistently the last 6 years. We don't have to get them all in the first 4 minutes.
1: I think in the first month I was diving, I tore my rotator cuff. And it hurts to this day. But injury is a part of every sport. I didn't start diving until after I was given care.
3: Well, Vicky's a really complicated case, and as I mentioned, she's got cardiovascular disease affecting a number of different vascular beds. This is the type of disease that could lead to stroke.
0: She showed them pictures of her diving and video of her diving, and they said, you know, if you're willing to do that, let's go.
3: And in Vicky's case, we performed a preventative surgery to remove this plaque, clean out this artery, and this allowed her to resume the diving that she cares so much about. It's really hard to overestimate the importance of exercise. Vicky has been absolutely incredible with her commitment to her diving.
1: I think the back dive half twist is the most difficult.
0: So you'll push through the knees, through the ankles, through the toes, track the board. It's not a bad move. It's a very good move, and she does it really well.
1: It's a gorgeous sport, and it requires consistency. If you were just holding the fort, you're going backwards. But that's true of everything you do in life.
0: My hope for her is as long as she wants to.
1: We compete in age brackets, and right now there is no one else in the 90 to 100 category.
4: Still to come.
5: I'll start cutting things out and then change my mind halfway through because I don't use patterns. 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
4: You're watching Local.
6: 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Two taps later, Claire says nope to the charge, and Wells Fargo is on the case. However you make money work, Wells Fargo can work with that.
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0: And unique artwork from communities around the country. When you meet the people behind the art, you get to appreciate every stroke of genius.
7: You don't want to skip anything on this. To the sausages. To the best worst you've ever had. We just wrapped Trahan and Sarah for the week, and one of my favorite things to do is to head out to my go-to spot, which is Worst Bar in Jersey City. Craving it already. Heading to get my sausage on. Some days we make a whole day out of hiking from Brooklyn to Jersey City just to eat the food. Charlie, don't hold up the group. It's about a 30-minute hike for a day of goodness.
8: We got our house bratwurst, and then moving over to this tray, we have the halal cart, deli currywurst.
7: This is my ducktail I've been raving about. You could never get through all the amazing food that is in this city from every culture and part of the world. If you want to try it, it's somewhere here in New York City, and you never have to leave.
4: This is Localish Wonder Women.
9: People come in here and it brings them back. It really does. It is very nostalgic. Everybody's kind of yearning for that comfort of a time before all this. People come in all the time and they say that they feel like they're in the 30s, especially with the way I dress. And the music and the sewing machine. My name is Olivia Reinertsen, but I go by Liv. Right now we're in my 2-month-old shop in Williamsburg, Brooklyn. I'm here every day sewing new pieces, putting them out on the racks for people to buy. So this one is a pillowcase from the 60s and just a bunch of like random doilies. Some are like 20s, some are 70s. This is an old napkin with hand crochet around the edges, and this is an old tablecloth. But there was a massive rust stain in the middle, and I split it open and turned these into pants instead of a skirt. It's like the island of misfit toys or misfit linens in here. I get a lot of my materials from upstate. There are all these great antique stores that I've been visiting since I was really little, with all these really cute people who run them, who I've like built friendships with. When I started making clothes, they all were super supportive, and they all were like, oh, you're using tablecloths here. I have all these tablecloths. And then there are friends of family who say, oh, I have my grandmother's doilies and linens from like whenever, and I'm not using them. Here, take them, make them into something. So I'm constantly getting things in. I'll start cutting things out and then change my mind halfway through because I don't use patterns. Sometimes something inside me will say, this tablecloth really doesn't want to be pants. This tablecloth really, really wants to be a top. So I'll cut off the legs and make it a top. And then it'll say, I really want to be a dress. Will you add a ruffle to me? So I'll make a little ruffle out of another piece of fabric. It's very, like, improv, the way that I make clothes. Everything is completely one of a kind, completely unique, which results in some pretty epic pieces, but also at the same time, like, it is a labor of love. It is exhausting. It's not just taking out a pattern and cutting along the lines and stitching along where the directions tell you to. It really is like an art form. People have asked me how I do that, and I cannot explain it. I just know that this is the shape of a pant, because I love clothes, and I've worn clothes for my whole life, so I know what they look like. And I've made a lot of clothes, so I kind of have the general idea. Somebody called it wearable art once, and it really warmed my heart. When this dress is done, I'll put the offcuts in the offcuts bin. And then if somebody buys it and says, I just really wish it was a little bit longer, then I can say, well, how many inches? People come in here and they connect with something, and they're like, this is for me. This is made for me. The clothes, they make themselves. I feel like they know what they want to be, and I'm just the mechanical part. There's a little crowd of older women that come in who are very excited to spend some time here, and you know, sometimes they get a little bit emotional because they look at pieces and they say that they've, you know, this is just like what my grandmother used to do. This is what my mother used to do. My mother had that same trimming. I think that people really do appreciate knowing the person who made their clothes.
10: Yeah, Hello.
9: I'm not open right now. I'll be open tomorrow. I know. It's a tablecloth.
10: Okay, tomorrow.
9: Tomorrow.
10: Okay.
9: Yeah. I had a woman come in once, and she was watching me sew, and I could see that she was, like, crying a little bit. She did say that the music, the vibe, it all reminded her of her childhood, and I don't know, I get a little emotional sometimes when I'm sewing, which seems silly because I'm just making clothes, but there is a huge story behind each piece, and it's so important to give these pieces a second chance because these were somebody's pillowcase that their grandmother hand-embroidered for them, you know, or... You know, a table runner that laid on someone's table for 50 years. And I feel like there's, like, a history, and I kind of have a connection with the piece. You know, this box came from this specific household. Oh, this person really liked their whites. They really took care of their whites. They didn't really like the embroidered ones. They didn't really take care of the embroidered ones. You know, you learn a lot about a person based off of their linens, which sounds like a really silly thing to say, but when you know the history of something, it makes it more special to put it on.
11: Now we have...
9: a dress.
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13: 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This is More in Common.
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18: Can you smell that?
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16: Nothing is fuh sure about this eating challenge.
19: This is man versus fuh.
20: 2 pound of noodles and 2 pound of meat.
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21: 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Gold gnocchi.
16: And tortillas made of hot Cheetos.
22: We've always been Cheeto fanatics. It's exactly what you think it is.
16: This is Bite Size Coast to Coast.
23: Ready?
16: First up, San Francisco.
24: My gosh.
20: 2 pound of noodles and 2 pound of meat. So the meat part contains meatballs and basically a combination of everything. You don't have to finish the broth. Just all the noodles and meat, and that's it.
19: You've heard of man versus food. This is man versus pho. 4 pounds of food, noodles, meat, all in one big old family-sized bowl, and I got to try to eat it all myself.
15: Huh?
19: Starve myself all day for this one, but I don't think I'm ready at all.
1: What advice do you have for me then, taking on?
20: I just think like you should eat all the noodles first before it expands, and just leave the meat at the end. And try not to drink the broth too much. That's why I witness a lot. Most of the people that wins is what they do. They eat the noodles first.
1: What is the success rate then?
20: There's only like 18 out of like 300 people. So it's about like less than 5%, I got all around there.
1: 18 out of 300.
20: Yeah, around there. That's
1: okay.
20: Rough estimate.
1: So the odds aren't in my favor then?
20: It's not.
1: All right, let's see how this thing is made now.
20: All right, first we're gonna do the noodles, the rice noodle. Was it 2 pounds? So this is basically a 2 pound of meat. This is for the beef striper here. Then the tendon, it's the brisket, there's the meatball, it's the flank. It's a lot of meat, huh?
1: This is everything but the kitchen sink.
20: Okay, not a steak.
1: So we got 2 pounds of noodles and 2 pounds
20: of meat. So 4 pounds total.
1: 4 pounds total, okay.
20: Great. Start putting the broth. All right, there you go.
1: Wow.
20: All right.
1: Oh my gosh.
20: You gotta eat it as this. You can't take the noodles out, and you can put anything in it, but you have 30 minutes to finish it.
1: All right, guys, here we go. 4 pounds of food. Is that a four? Yeah, that might be a little easier. I'm a rookie. Tastes delicious. The noodles are delicious. The broth is so good. Let me tell you.
20: I see a lot of challenges on TVs and stuff like that. I'm not the only one, so there's a lot of places that do the challenge. So I was like, I'll give it a try. I can't even finish a small bowl by myself. Can't do it.
1: What do you do if you win?
20: It's free. You get a T-shirt, and your picture go on that wall over there. And if you lose, your picture go on the pole.
1: There's no way I'm going to do this. I'm going on the wall of fame. No, the wall of shame, for sure. Can you just look at this? Can you just look at how big this is compared to me?

0: tab. I just want to do something fun or like entertaining for the customer. And it's sometimes it's kind of fun to watch when you actually see them like actually try. If they think they can beat it, give it a try.
1: Oh no. There it is. Well, time's up and I didn't make it.
2: Not even close.
1: 50 minutes later and I failed. I mean, I didn't expect much going into this. This thing was no joke. 18 people finished it. Hats off to you, because I am not one of those 18 people. And now I will live in infamy on their wall of shame. Do you think you've got what it takes to take on the Fumungus Challenge? Come to San Jose, do it. See if you can get yourself on the wall, not on the wall of shame. Good luck.
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4: 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Actually, she was the one that told us, why don't you do this in New York? And we said, you know what, you're right. We're the only ones doing only gnocchi in New York City.
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6: 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Ma che stai mangiando? 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
7: We specialize in amazing grilled cheese sandwiches. 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I grew up as a picky eater. What I was all about is putting all sorts of foods I liked growing up inside grilled cheese sandwiches. And there's a million different pizza places out there, and all that is, it's about cheese, dough, and ingredients. I figured if there's all those pizza places, why can't there be a grilled cheese spot? We just try to get the ingredients that the average person is going to love no matter what.
9: Here in Chicago, we're kind of in the perfect place to have a legendary grilled cheese spot, right?
7: Because
9: cheese is the Midwest.
7: Yes. Oh, absolutely. Yeah. You can't make a real grilled cheese unless the cheese is always melted and the bread is never burnt. We go ahead and take our bread, layer the cheese onto it.
9: You have a cheese melting station.
7: We have a cheese melting station.
9: That's amazing.
7: Cheese starts getting going, starts bubbling up, gets nice and melted. And we pull that off, load up the rest of the ingredients onto our griddle, and then we'll start grilling, you know, both sides. Only takes about 20, 30 seconds on each side. Get it to that nice golden brown.
9: So you guys are brushing the bread, right?
7: A little bit of a salty butter.
9: Oh,
7: go ahead and use
9: butter?
7: Oh, yeah, a little butter.
9: A little butter? The cheese and the crispy bread in the pan with the butter. That's in the back of everyone's mind when you think of homemade grilled cheese.
7: Yeah.
9: That's still there. And then you're adding all this other stuff on top.
7: We've got our Mack grilled cheese, which is a blend of four different types of cheeses with American cheese on it and Merck's, slapped in between two slices of Texas toast. The tenderizer is chicken tenders, bacon, hot sauce, barbecue sauce with a side of ranch to dip it in with cheddar and mozzarella on Texas toast.
9: Deuce. You got sweetness from barbecue, then you're getting hit by the hot sauce.
7: Yeah.
9: And then you got smoky bacon and chicken fingers.
7: Yeah, it's our own little special tendy sauce we're using now. Got to move on to the Frenchie. You got to make sure you get a little sour cream, though. Just like a giant cheesy baked potato.
9: Chives, French fries, Merck's,
7: American mozzarella, and cheddar cheese sauce on sourdough.
9: Bon appetit, mon ami. This is having bacon cheese fries on bread. That's what this is.
7: Loaded cheese fries with a baked potato on top of a potato skin.
9: Okay, the Napoleon. Not Napoleon Bonaparte.
7: No.
9: Napoleon Dynamite.
7: He's got tots.
9: Gross.
7: So cheddar cheese, blue cheese.
9: Tots.
7: Tater tots.
9: And bacon.
7: Bacon and hot sauce.
9: You still have that traditional grilled cheese flavor, right?
7: Mm-hmm.
9: The cheese and the crispy bread in the pan with the butter, that's still there. 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
7: Like I said, get all those different flavors that you really grew up on and making sure we don't really change that dynamic of a grilled cheese sandwich. So it's all about being as cheesy as possible. It's as cheesy can be.
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2: 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So one day we were hanging out here, me and my uncle, just kind of eating and thinking about ideas of what to separate us from everyone else. And of course, we had a bag of Cheetos in our hand. 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
0: ¿Ya los ha probado anteriormente?
1: Los tacos no.
0: So, va a ser your first time, su primera vez.
1: Mi primera vez.
0: ¿Lista?
1: Okay.
0: All right. Brian, ready?
3: I'm born ready.
0: Virginia?
3: Grandma?
2: Mm-hmm. It's all kinds of different flavors. You got the juiciness of the meat. The hot Cheetos in the tortilla is actually really spicy. You get that kick, and you even get a little bit of an aftertaste. Mm-hmm. It's exactly what you think it is. It's a hot Cheeto taco.
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19: One, two, three, go.
7: is Christina Melba, and I'm Momoko Jabu. I want the world to know that this is something good to do, and for the 12 years I've been doing it with me growing up, I can honestly say this did keep me out of trouble. It started in Africa, and then it was brought to the Caribbean, and you see a lot in carnivals, basically all over the Caribbean, and now it was brought here to Brooklyn. I did fall many times, and I mean, I just learned from it so I know what to do next time. It's something good to do for the youth to do. And you basically get to experience new things.
4: You're watching Bite Size Coast to Coast.
8: This is what I came for.
4: Who wants bacon?
19: Can you smell that? The sweet nectar of the gods. Bacon!
20: Welcome to Bacon Fest.
21: 2 days of bacon, bacon, bacon.
19: This is it. I've been dreaming of this moment.
22: Bacon funnel cake.
19: Chocolate sauce, caramel, powdered sugar on a stick for convenience.
22: Maple bacon donut.
19: Bacon peanut butter. All right, all right. Yeah, like double and triple that bacon. Bacon Fest is not about bread.
22: That's for the ducks.
19: Hello, mama.
23: Oh, yeah.
19: Oh, no! Should we eat it?
23: Eat it! There you go.
19: If I don't have a bacon cupcake every day for the rest of my life, I don't know what I'm doing.
22: Bacon dog treats.
19: I mean, we gotta try the bacon dog treats. We just gotta do it.
22: Sit. Sit down.
24: Who's a good boy?
25: I'm a good boy.
24: I'm a good boy.
25: Who's a good boy?
19: I should call my doctor. I'm John Lunger.
22: And I'm Matt Candio.
19: And we are in beautiful Easton, Pennsylvania, home of Lafayette College,
22: professional boxer Larry Holmes,
19: and of course, Bacon Fest.
22: And I'm Bacon Jesus.
21: Bacon Fest is 150 plus vendors. It's 4 stages of live entertainment. It is the most wonderful thing you'll ever experience.
19: This is my bacon manifesto.
22: Yeah, this is beautiful.
19: Right? So in there,
22: oh, look at this.
19: We've got our plan of attack for every single piece of bacon we're going to eat today.
22: Wow, look at that.
19: Hi. Yeah, we want to maximize our bacon any way possible. So whatever you can do is greatly appreciated. A lot of times people ask, how do you make bacon better? And I always recommend you turn it into funnel cake. On this tiny spoon is bacon peanut butter. They recommend putting it on toast. I'm just going to put it in my mouth.
22: Ooh, it's fluffy. It's salty, sweet.
24: What more do you want?
22: Yeah.
24: I think I'm in love.
22: Applewood, please.
19: Garlic chipotle, please.
22: Unsheathe your swords.
19: Hot apple cider.
22: Liquid bacon. Or bacon-infused bourbon.
19: This is it. I've been dreaming of this moment since we got here.
22: Yeah, go ahead. Give a little bit of...
19: You got a little on your shirt. That's okay.
22: This bacon's a 10.
19: This is boozy and delightful.
22: Yeah.
19: You can make bacon at home, right? But why would you? Leave it to the professionals.
22: Yeah, is it all out?
19: Oh, no, it's not.
22: It's not?
19: Very much in there. Save that little bit for later, though. 2 o'clock, there's a hog calling contest.
22: Yeah, let's do it.
19: I've got a really good idea.
26: We ready for some pig calling?
19: Hey, can I get a half pound of ham off the bone, thinly sliced, please? Cool. Thank you.
26: All right, Easton. It's a very abstract interpretation of the pig call, but it makes sense. All right, here we go. My man right here, Easton. And my favorite cat right here. I'm going to give it to Cat right there, Easton.
19: It's been roughly 5 minutes since we've eaten any pork. So, we got bacon cheese fries.
22: Yeah.
0: This is a maple bacon donut. A maple drizzle on there, bacon bits, no duh.
1: This is actually beef tongue, meant for dogs.
0: Yeah, this is for dogs.
1: Yeah, so here we go.
0: And we're gonna give it a try.
2: Whoa, whoa, whoa. Ooh. Look at this.
1: Ooh. All right, all right. Well, thank you so much.
0: Did you say mm?
1: I did say mm.
0: I did not. We've got a French toast bacon cupcake.
1: Maple bacon. Straight maple bacon. I'm a sweet boy. I'm only gonna get sweeter. It's not what I was expecting.
0: No, it's it tastes like a leaf. It's leafy.
1: Everything about this is perfect.
0: What is this?
1: It's a meat candy bar.
0: Wow.
1: It's so smoky.
0: This is the best way to start your day. This is breakfast food.
1: This is like maximum pork.
0: This is amazing.
1: I don't ever want to eat chocolate without bacon in the middle.
0: Seriously.
1: No, the bacon doesn't take away from the sausage. The bacon accentuates the sausage. That's what I like about it.
0: Yeah.
1: Mm-hmm.
0: Mm-hmm.
1: Mm-hmm. Mm-hmm. Mm-hmm. Mm-hmm.
0: Mm-hmm. It's got a real nice snap to it.
1: Mm-hmm. This is what I came for. You just bit bacon all over
0: Sorry.
1: The place?
0: Yeah. Not, yeah. I mean, people like that here.
1: This is it. I think this is the end.
0: This is the end. We have to go back to our real lives where bacon isn't an everyday thing.
1: I don't want to go back, man. I want to stay at Bacon Fest forever.
0: John, we have obligations. We have jobs and families.
1: Well, I mean, at least we got to see it while it was still here.
0: Yeah. Take a look out there. We were in that.
1: Let's just go.
0: Let's go.
1: We just have to go. I don't want to think about it.
0: Hey, don't stress yourself out.
1: No.
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29: Love this stuff. Love this stuff.
3: One last stop in California.
30: You look so happy.
29: I am happy.
8: There's something about coffee that makes people happy and brings people together.
1: It's good.
8: For me, coffee is synonymous with happiness.
30: Love it.
8: People see the refrigeration and they think it's beer, so people say, hey, give me a beer. And that's the most common perception, is that it's a beer mobile, and it's actually, believe it or not, a coffee mobile. They love it. They think it's great. It's a lot of fun. I'm really enjoying myself with this. I'm James Evans, and I own a coffee farm in Costa Rica called Moon Mountain Coffee. And Moon Mountain's unique from other coffee places because we actually grow the coffee. There's only a few places in the United States where farmers are actually the one selling the coffee. A course of that, I take coffee from planting the coffee plant to serving you drinks. How I came about doing this cart, so we were selling coffee in the bag at the farmers markets, and then I just kind of advanced to cold drinks. I had this wild idea in my head about a cart with taps and kegs, and I just did it. I get that second look as I'm driving by, and then people see the refrigeration. There's 10 cold taps on each side, so about 100 gallons of different cold coffees. It came out pretty good. I was actually very surprised that my idea worked.
29: Love this stuff. Love this stuff. Came back to California for a wedding this weekend out in Joshua Tree. I drove from Joshua Tree to here to get this coffee and take it back to Texas with me.
5: By far the best nitro cold brew out there.
6: I love it. I don't drink coffee, but this is the only place that I go.
8: It's really high-grade coffee. It just captivated me, and I fell in love with coffee, every aspect of it.
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14: They're heartwarming stories from across the U.S.
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17: It's awesome to see someone else who originally didn't have that chance to finally get the opportunity to do so.
14: Coming together for a cause.
25: I was never allowed to use the word I can't.
14: From power that lifts us up.
31: So he says, I never trained a blind person, but I'll try. I broke the records, and they still stand today.
14: And bringing out the best in each other.
32: She doesn't stop. You can't fight that determination and that drive.
14: Escape the negative, because this is all good.
33: I have been through so much, but here I am, and I want to make the most of the life that I have now. It's really important. 8 years ago on Valentine's Day, I was taken to the hospital on my own, 2 feet, and proceeded to go into a coma. I was 4 days into a serious streptococcal A infection, blood, internal aggressive, kills most people within 48. So I don't know why I'm still here. It was bad. And then the 27th of February, they removed the first section of my limbs. So basically took my limbs to save my life. And I was only in the hospital for 3 months, so it was a real short stay for what I had, and then started that long haul back to independence, and it's been a long 8 years, a lot of trials. So there's no explanation as to how I contracted the strep A. At the end of the day, yeah, I'm challenged for sure, but I'm able to be a mom and live in my house. Now I'm about to drive a car. April 20th, I remember I woke up. I just went, oh my God. So it basically took my limbs to save my life. It was really hard to adapt to the new body. But I came home and I got to see my baby. And it was so funny because we were starting to learn how to walk together. My beautiful mother had just passed this year. She researched and found a program in Boston. They were wanting a guinea pig to do a transplant program. I was like, sign me up. But 2.5 years sitting on the list was really trying. We ran out of money. We had a phone call. Doctor had a lawyer on the phone and basically told me they cut me off the program. The more I stay in that sadness of the loss, the more that I don't move forward to go, okay, let's get on with this. Let's see what I can do. There's so much that I can do, and we're going to just figure it out.
34: Anyone driving with me? Anyone brave enough?
35: That's what my company does, is we evaluate and train people with different special needs to be able to drive.
36: Katie was referred to me by her physician. I evaluated her, tried some different things. It looked pretty good. We end up making this cup to where she could just fit her arm into that cup And so basically, this is a steering wheel, and it turns this wheel with this motor.
0: Really is a measuring cup.
36: My daughter was making brownies in my kitchen when we were having trouble getting her fitted, so I went and bought a brand new one, fit it to this steering wheel, and then basically it pivots. This is actually a small planter that I got at the dollar store. So again, the idea is that her arm is in here, and she can control this mechanism that slides that does the gas and brake for her. I've got a screen that lets her do the functions that you don't touch when you're moving. So like starting the car, shifting the gears.
1: Oh my God, it's so awesome. Oh, when I took my driving test and he was driving me around, I was just like, it's so great, I'm out. So having a car is like so exciting to me. And it's real hard to interrupt people's lives to drive you everywhere. People are busy. They don't have time. So this is really important on so many levels to get me a car.
2: It breaks like butter.
1: Well, painting came about being bored up in Boston waiting on the arm transplants. I started painting, put a few of the paintings online, and my friends were like, you're really talented. I want to buy that. You need to put them for sale. So that's how it started, and I sold a lot. I went to a painting party because I was trying to brainstorm what could I do when I go home. And I went to this painting party, and I'm watching what she's doing, and I'm like, I could do that. It's kind of a inspirational painter thing by me showing you could still do something even if you've lost so much. It makes a huge impact on people.
2: Remember the time we fell on the ground?
36: Just thinking about how she managed her day-to-day living, getting dressed, and, you know, feeding herself. She's just an inspiration to people, really.
1: I have it. I'm still here. You know, when I look at that, at the end of the day, yeah, I'm challenged for sure, but I'm able to be a mom and live in my house and go grocery shopping. And now I'm about to drive a car. I mean, it's amazing.
2: You guys have a good weekend.

0: I love barbacoa, and of course I love, you know, tacos. The best food that you can eat in Mexico is the street food. My dad moved the entire family to the countryside, and I ended up living with my grandmother for over 6-7 years. She was a widow when she was 19, so she was a truly inspiration. You know, she was a tremendous human being because literally she made something out of nothing.
1: It's about time, because I knew that he deserved that award.
0: So my grandmother took me by the hand, and she showed me all the chores that I need to do. I was the goat herder, so I took the goats to the mountains and take them to the river for the goats to drink. So that was my living. I was telling my dad, you know, it's just time for me to, you know, to look for a better opportunity. It's time for me to leave. And I remember I was very serious, and he said, well, good luck.
1: I was at Backstreet, and I was looking for a dishwasher, and one of my busboys said, I have a friend. I hired him as a dishwasher. And that was in 1987. At that time, he didn't have a job and he didn't have a home. So he was living on the street. After being a dishwasher, he was a busboy, and then he went to the line and became a line cook. And he worked grill and saute.
0: So one day, out of the blue, she asked me if I would like to be enrolled in the culinary school. Houston Community College. And here we go again. I just say yes.
1: At that time, his English was not good enough to actually take the tests. So they made a special exception for Hugo and gave them orally.
0: When Tracy say,
1: why don't we open a restaurant and cook the food that you know? And he was terrified by that idea.
0: And then I opened a little box with all those memories from my grandmom, and then, you know, how the love affair of to cook the wonderful Mexican cuisine. I felt attraction toward her, you know, to be honest with you, and but in a very kind of innocent way.
1: Innocent, sweet person with a lot of love and passion, and, you know, he definitely won me over.
0: And then she explained to me what Thanksgiving was. And I said, well, take me with you, and I will tell you that I want to marry you. And she was going up the stairs, then she took a second and looked back at me, and she said, you crazy.

0: But I was very lucky that I have Sofia and Tracy. They care about me.
1: So proud of him that everything that he's accomplished, like, it's just crazy to see how far that he's come. And so I'm very, very proud of him for sure.
2: I'm proud of what Hugo has accomplished, and I think there are a lot of people who identify with him, and they're proud of him.
3: Muchas gracias.
0: The first thing I think is I wish my grandmother would be here, you know, to share it with her. But still today, every time that I get off center or something like that, she's like right here and telling me, don't screw it up.
4: Still to come.
5: 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Also interact on a spiritual basis and see where people are at. We believe that food is the means, but Jesus is the end.
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7: 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Two taps later, Claire says nope to the charge and Wells Fargo is on the case. 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
18: You get something to eat.
15: I want to make a difference. At the end of the day, I want to be able to leave a legacy that's beyond football and hopefully leave this world a better place.
5: The idea is to create a sense of community and a sense of belonging. Also interact on a spiritual basis and see where people are at. We believe that food is the means, but Jesus is the end.
19: There's grace and love for everybody.
15: We believe that, you know, everyone's in need of feeling loved, in need of feeling seen and valued, whether you come from a low-income setting or a high-income setting.
5: We show up at a location. Right now we're doing about one a week.
19: Here you go, buddy. Thanks for joining us.
15: Food always brings people together.
5: We got tents, we have cornhole, we have games, we have smiles all over.
19: It goes all throughout Philly and South Jersey.
5: Usually we prepare about 300 to 400 meals based on attendance, and we're usually out for 2 hours.
20: The food was excellent. Everybody, I think, cleared everything off the plate.
5: At an Eagles home game, we do 700 or so in 2 hours, and that's, I mean, if you think about the math, that's, you know, a meal out the window
3: about every 10 seconds. I mean, you're talking about a group of people in the back. It seems stressful, but it's a lot of fun.
10: That was a big surprise. I didn't know it was about winter. That's my thing.
3: We're going to be there till we run out.
18: We designed it like from scratch.
3: We're not just doing cold PB&Js, cold cut sandwiches or hoagies.
21: There's a lot of turkey in there.
3: We can bring dignity to somebody through the food we serve, how you serve them.
22: Thank you.
18: It's the physical blessing behind what we do, but then we also hope they can grab hold of the eternal blessing, which is Jesus Christ.
23: The reason why we do what we do is just to show the love of God.
24: The atmosphere is usually very electric here. People can't believe that the food is free. I mean, what's the catch? There really isn't any catch. We just, again, want to share the tangible love of Jesus.
25: Joy is a state to be.
26: I think it's a wonderful thing that they're doing. I initially thought it was just for the homeless, but then noticed it was for everyone.
27: Yeah, it's kind of a little inspiration to get out there and kind of do something yourself, too.
25: The food is free because heaven is free.
18: My older brother and I, we started the Day of One Foundation a couple years ago when we first came out here. We're best friends. We do kind of everything together. We hunt, we fish, we kind of do everything outdoors together, and then we also run a foundation together.
3: I'm obviously very proud of what he's done. It's really blossomed into something that we're really proud of and excited to see where the future goes. The Day of One Foundation is really broken into really three different ministries. The first one, obviously, that Kingdom Come food truck. The other couple legs is we're helping to fund and build a multi-purpose sports complex in Haiti.
18: For kids to come and be seen and be mentored, both as an athlete, but also as a man and a woman of God.
3: There's 5.5 million kids down there that need the hope of a facility and a light at the end of the tunnel. And then lastly, we have an outdoor ministry where we take kids who've gone through various medical battles in their life. We take them on once-in-a-lifetime outdoor experiences.
18: And the outdoors is a big part of what I'm passionate about, the ability to get in the outdoors and go on hunting and fishing trips, and that's our outdoor ministry.
3: The foundation in Christ allows things to come and go. We don't know how long that window is going to last, so we needed to use everything that God's provided us and say, let's find a way.
18: From the second I was drafted and realized my platform here in the NFL, I wanted to make a difference. Hopefully we win a lot of football games out on the field, but at the end of the day, I want to be able to leave a legacy that's beyond football and hopefully leave this world a better place.
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11: Now that I'm 102 and I can do whatever I want to do, what I want to do is be a songwriter.
12: I'm ready now to kiss you, but baby, there's an issue. I just can't remember your name.
11: Yeah. It's music like the 1940s and words for the 2020s. Songs for people who are all grown up.
13: It's kind of I'm glad to be alive, you know, this kind of music. It's wonderful.
11: My name is Alan Tripp. I do lyrics, the words, that is. Now, I'm 102 years old, and I have Marvin as a junior partner. He's only 88, but he's coming along. He's getting there.
14: We're growing old together in a way.
11: The interesting thing about being older when you write a song is that you don't want boom, boom, boom. You want something where people can remember the melody and hopefully they will love the lyrics because they talk about life.
15: It was like that for you.
14: We ended up with 8 songs, including a rumba, a samba.
11: That's a tango. Latin, ooh, ooh, cha-cha. You may be too old to take out the trash, and you may be too old to drink cheap wine. It's never too old for love. You need to be able to say both hello and I love you, and goodbye and don't come back. And we've tried to cover the whole gamut.
7: This album is a celebration of age, and getting older can be a pain in the neck at times. You have something like this to go forward with, it's really special.
11: When you're doing something that gives you joy and satisfaction, you don't get older. You stop the aging process, and it is one of my secrets that you've given away. Never retire. Retire to something, not from something. If you can get music that has a certain love that wraps around you like that, you'll live, and you'll live well.

0: Just meet some people, and I heard from you that one of your crew actually follows me. Is your name Greta?
1: Yeah.
0: Do you want to be one of my friends today?
1: Sure.
0: Sweet. Let's do it.
2: So, Rob, how did this all get started? How did you come up with this idea?
0: So, I graduated from Penn State in 2013, and I just built a big network of friends when I was a student there. When I went into the professional world, I missed that, so I kind of wanted to recapture it. I've always wanted to do my own path in life, and I thought to meet 10,000 people would be the coolest path I could do. Hey everyone, I'm Rob Lawless of Rob's 10K Friends. I'm here in Fishtown, Philadelphia, and today I'm gonna go make some new friends here at La Colombe. Follow me. Wanna sit down here? Is this cool? All right, so how long have you been following my project then?
1: Probably since the beginning of 2018, so I know you've been around for a couple years now, and on social media, I just know that you have a really big following. I've actually seen you meet with some of my friends who were featured on your profile.
2: So, do you remember the first person you met for the project?
0: I do. His name was Jim Brady. He runs BillyPenn.com. It's like a new site here in Philly.
2: Yeah.
0: Did you grow up in the Philly area?
1: In King of Prussia.
0: Yeah.
1: Where
0: me too.
1: Are you from?
0: I'm from Narstown.
1: Oh, no way. Yeah. I was born there.
2: So, the people you meet, what do you call them? Friends or...
0: Friends, yeah. Once they're part of the project, they're one of my 10K friends, I guess. Do you consider friends to be family?
1: Like, I think it's important now to find friendships that I value, such as family now, because I'm growing up, I'm getting older.
2: So how does the process work? How do you meet these people?
0: Most of them will find me through Instagram, or they might see a segment like this, and then they'll shoot me a message. And from there, it's just figuring out a time and place to meet.
1: So you drove out to LA. How was that?
0: It was sweet. I've driven across the country 6 times now.
1: That's amazing. Yeah. I've always wanted to do something like that, for sure.
0: I always, in my mind, am curious as to where people are, where they came from, and where they want to go.
2: And how long do you talk to them?
0: I talk with every person one-on-one for an hour. It's 2 o'clock, so...
1: All right.
0: An hour, so I'll let you go.
1: All right. Sounds good.
0: But I'll have to give you a hug.
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10: Hi, I'm Diana Wood, the crazy power wash artist.
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9: 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On My Go-To, we discover some of the strangest...
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13: 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We're growing flowers, but we're also growing human potential.
16: I'm Mamie Sorensen. 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
13: I'm Ramey Sorensen's mom. 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Ramey is a young man who has a diagnosis of autism and epilepsy. He was diagnosed with autism when he was 18 months old. Fortunately, we were in an area of Maryland that was incredibly progressive, that had a lot of parents who were very proactive. We were able to get involved in some support groups and start an intervention called Applied Behavior Analysis, which was a real game changer for Ramey. It basically takes every moment of your day and it makes it a teachable moment. It attaches language to everything from, you know, all your nouns, but then to all your activities, to your feelings, your emotions. It just worked miracles in Ramey's life.
4: Ray really does bring a carefree attitude towards life, and it's really nice to be around. Anytime you might be having a bad day, he is alert and aware of that and totally put a smile on your face.
13: Flowers are this great vehicle for going out and meeting people in the community that you might not otherwise have access to. He's so enthusiastic about growing flowers. He's so proud of them. And when he takes them out into the community, people are like, oh, thank you. These are so beautiful. I love these. We sell our flowers, but we also have a signature bouquet called our Good Karma Bouquet. And so for every Good Karma Bouquet that we sell, we donate one to someone who's often unacknowledged for the contributions that they make to the community. And so when Ramey gets to make those deliveries, it's just extra special because he gets to really see that he has a gift to give people, that he has a beautiful contribution to make to the world, and that he has value as a human being.
3: Do you know someone who's doing good for others? Let us know on social media, and you just might see their story on All Good.
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29: You only live once, man. Give it a shot.
30: I'm a fourth-generation San Franciscan, and my mom and dad took me in the cable car when I was a little boy and got me hooked on it. It would be like I'm doing something I can't do anywhere else in the world, and that's special.
31: Who doesn't think of San Francisco when they hear the cable car bell or when they see the cable car? No matter when it appears, where it appears, you immediately think of San Francisco. So what a better way to accentuate the positive?
30: This is a really exciting time to be in San Francisco because we're celebrating the 150th anniversary of the cable cars, and it's a great time to come ride them. Cable cars are the symbol of San Francisco, along with the Golden Gate Bridge. They're what defines the city to people from all around the world, and they come here to ride the cable cars.
31: The cable car is the best way to see the city. I am a native San Franciscan, and I grew up riding the cable cars, hanging off the side whenever possible so I could see. And you get one of the best views of San Francisco that anyone could have.
30: 150 years ago, a man named Andrew Halliday went down a very steep hill hauled by a cable and invented a new means of transportation. We're celebrating that 150th anniversary this year, with a special $5 all-day cable car fare on California Street, which is the closest line to his original line. And we're also celebrating it with a bunch of events and other spectacular things for local people to enjoy.
31: We needed to commemorate this momentous anniversary of our beloved cable cars that are celebrating 150 years, and San Francisco's the only city with cable cars.
30: Cable car crawl was a great idea, I think, by legacy businesses in San Francisco that have been a pleasure to go to and enjoy for generations of San Franciscans.
31: We got together with the Fairmont, the St. Francis, and the Buena Vista.
30: The idea is they're all on the cable car line, so you can use the cable car as your chariot to get from one to the other. And it reintroduces San Franciscans and introduces people from out of town to great legacy businesses.
31: SCOMA's was founded in 1965, and it's grown today to be a world-renowned restaurant serving locals, visitors, for generations, and I think that's what makes us iconic. And we've been part of the fabric of this city for getting close to 60 years, so we feel it important to support San Francisco as San Francisco has supported SCOMA's for almost 60 years.
0: Welcome to the Buena Vista, home of the Irish coffee. We've been serving the Irish coffee since 1952. First thing you would do is warm the glass with very hot, hot water. Temperature is always the number one thing for an Irish coffee. After I warm the glass, I will add 2 sugar cubes. After the sugar, we do about 3.5-4 ounces of coffee. I give it a little squishy splashy. And then we add the Tullamore Dew Irish whiskey that we have used since 1952. And then a nice aged heavy whipped cream that we whip ourselves and top it off. And that is the Irish coffee. The perfect drink for San Francisco on a cold night. So for the cable car crawl, this is the very last stop at the very turnaround, and then you look out to the bay view as you get here, and then they walk along from there out to other places.
31: One can take the cable car crawl and not only have the cable car cocktails that we all came up with to commemorate the anniversary, but also to have a meal. You can, you know, you can start with appetizers at the clock bar. You can have a meal and a really fun time at the Tonga Room. You can come to SCOMA's for lunch or dinner.
30: We live in this digital world, and this is the ultimate analog transportation. This is metal on metal pulling you over the hills. The brakes, some of them are made of wood, and when they apply them, you can smell the wood burning on the track. I mean, this is really old school. And sure, the modern advances are great, but it's nice to have a piece of our history that your great-grandparents or even great-great-grandparents could have written. Our heritage is essential to save. If you don't have something that makes your city special, people are just going to treat it like it's generic. San Francisco is not a generic city, never has been, and the cable cars are one proof that we are a very special place to be, so people ought to come and support them and enjoy it.
1: I don't know, I think we've got more of a rustic, kind of the old school, like a lot of people say, this is what Texas barbecue should be. Here you go, sir. Oh, outside.
2: Yeah, it's my first time out here, and it was well worth the trip.
6: I enjoy finding like hole-in-the-wall barbecue places and wanted to check it out.
1: Welcome to Gessner's Grub. Thank you very much. My dad was a mechanic, and after school, I used to go up and work for him just for stay out of trouble more than anything, I guess, you know, put a little change in my pocket. It's just been a passion of mine. I've done it for a long time. I started out of my garage. I opened Phil's Auto Service in 2008 here in this location on Melda Road. I like cars and I like food. And so I had a little extra money, and I went ahead and bought a new smoker for the house. I did a customer appreciation for the Phil's Auto Service customers because they'd been very good to me, so I wanted to give back. So I cooked a bunch of briskets one Friday night and all day Saturday morning, and they all told me that, man, if you did this regularly, we'd buy this. And I'm like, are you serious? And they said, oh, yeah, we'd buy it. This is great. This side of the building, we weren't using it. This space was open. The landlord had just put a brand-new cover on. And it was just a beautiful empty space with nothing going on. We opened on November 19, and it's just been kind of a crazy ride since then. And we're in Texas, so the brisket sells more than anything. We use nothing but USDA prime brisket. I use salt, pepper, and a little bit of garlic powder, and that's it.
2: My yardstick is the brisket.
1: I'm not that worried about temperature. I'm more worried about how the bark looks. When it's nice and crusty and there's a little bit of crunchy on the outside and it's got that nice, rich mahogany or even deeper color to it, you're almost done. You're ready to rest it. And then the resting does the rest of it for you.
2: The flavor on the crust of it was just right, and it seemed like it had been smoked nice and slow.
1: The ribs are kind of a rip on a pork chop recipe as far as the seasoning, and we use an apple bourbon glaze. You know, we've added a few sandwiches. We've got a stuffed smoked cheeseburger. We've got a brisket grilled cheese.
6: The brisket grilled cheese, really impressed by it. Thought it was really good. Had good smoke ring about it, and I thought it had a good flavor to it.
1: And that just all kind of comes off a play of, what am I going to do with this brisket that I didn't sell? What can I do with it? And that's where the breakfast tacos came from.
4: The food is great. Very good.
2: I give it an A+. It's really fantastic.
1: It's just absolutely amazing to go from a hobby to being one of the highest rated barbecue places around and being compared to really established places around. It's amazing to even be considered in the same realm as them. No matter how good somebody is a customer in the auto shop, they don't want to come in and spend $1,000 or $1,500 on their car. You know, no matter how good a mood they're in, they're still not happy to see you. Here, everybody's happy to come in. Nobody's ever in a bad mood. Well, thank you very much. I do appreciate it. I've said that a bad day out here is way better than a good day inside the auto shop.
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10: This is the place to do it.
11: I've always loved Christmas. I'm a super emotional person. Always just loved the idea of anything that brings families together. I remember watching shows in my house and being like, this is like an animated painting. Like, I love it so much. It became like an art project to me. Our house became like a canvas, and I just loved it. There are 45,630 lights on the Snowtorious B.I.G., 47.3 feet.
12: I'm used to it. I mean, he's always coming up with crazy ideas.
11: Families should be together. And if you're going to be anywhere, you have to be here. I think we offer truly unique experience with the two different venues. You get high-class technological light show, and then the option to walk into a very high-class district. And I don't think that many places offer the two different forms of entertainment.
14: Happy holidays!
11: So this is the Dazzling District. We're paying homage to the Deptford Dazzling Lights. We've teamed up with a ton of local vendors, local food trucks. We have an awesome Ferris wheel that kids can ride on. Our main feature, it's a 3/4 mile light show, synchronized, close to 1,200 different props, some 8 foot tall, some 2 foot tall. We have hidden Easter eggs in there for things that pay homage to the show and our life and our family. The last count was 3.6 million lights, all synchronized. We also have video panels. We have some awesome large props, like a 16-foot tall arcade machine, which is the hallmark piece of the Great Christmas Light Fight for our house. We have a 40-foot long guitar and just like a ton of singing characters. So we decorated for like 12 years. 5 years of it was like really bad decorating. And then there's like an evolutionary process. Like I started going from like the blinky lights. And then just every year we got to like this video game theme and we just kind of kept on rolling with it. Lots of people were just coming to our house. And then we got hunkered down in COVID for a couple of years and my ears just started turning and I was like, maybe I'm not done with the show, maybe I'm just done with the show here. I just started getting with some friends and some Secret Santas and saying, how can we do this? Met the right people, got the right resources, and away it went. This Notorious B.I.G. 100% came to me in a dream. Like, I literally woke up, grabbed my phone, put in my notes, build a big snowman. And I was like, okay, we could do that. Like, build it around snow. And then after that came, like, all the logistics. Like, how big can we build it? So basically, we had to develop a process on how to string those lights together with the implication of how do we program it in the future? Do we want to go up and down? Do we have to go left and right? Once we figured that out, we just had staff inside of our little glow warehouse every day just individually zip-tying these pixels. There's a show every 30 minutes. Santa Claus is here. He's phenomenal. We have taken a former TD Bank and reconfigured it into a Santa's workshop. You get to walk in here and basically choose what you want to do. You might just want to be within the ambiance, and that's fun. And you might want to play the games, and that's fun, too. So we have something for all.
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16: Resourceful...
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16: And unique artwork from communities around the country. 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Join us as we take you around to some of the best and most unique restaurants around the country. You'll meet the people behind some of the best eats in town and hear the stories behind the meals.
24: Who's my father? Paco Lopez.
16: See some of the craziest dishes they have to offer.
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16: And meet some of the customers taking on their challenges. 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What is true kindness? How can we help our neighbors in need? Maybe it's as simple as a smile or a hug.
28: All sorts of emotions.
32: Yeah.
16: All Good is about finding everyday people doing good in their communities.
33: So they come here and they can get their food, personal items, everything.
16: Reaching out.
34: The community has a good heart. I didn't think they would have helped me like this.
16: And putting other people first.
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16: Even on a tough day, we're here for you on All Good.
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0: I'm really excited about Oakland Style Week because I'm a sixth generation Oakland native, and Oakland is all about creativity and innovation, and this will be a wonderful display of all that Oakland has to offer.
1: People are able to display their style, their love for the city, their love for fashion, and their love for community.
2: I think it's going to really do a lot to bring in people and just uplift the morale of the city, too.
3: Oakland Style was really an inspiration we got from New York Fashion Week, because we realized the vitality that New York Fashion Week brings to a city. So our team said, wow, why don't we create something like this for Oakland? But you just can't stop in Oakland with fashion. So we said music, arts and culture, and our culinary. Describing Oakland Style in those pillars is what we are going to try to attempt to do in 5 days. And it's really a celebration and amplifying all of those categories. So a taste of style. This is an amazing event. We have 7 Oakland chefs. We've asked them, what is a designer that inspired you? And their dish is going to have that inspiration that evening. James Beard Foundation and Oakland Museum of California will benefit from that evening. Not only are we going to have amazing food that evening, there's going to be a fashion show. And for those of you that know Oakland Museum of California, the white elephant sale is iconic. So they are going to be repurposing clothes from the white elephant sale and produce a fashion show that evening.
1: I'm excited to be participating in bespoke cocktails and stylish conversations right here at the Cassell Hotel.
3: An amazing boutique lifestyle hotel. And Jobina Fortson from ABC will be hosting and interviewing 6 iconic Oaklanders and have amazing conversations.
1: I'm excited to be partnering with Taylor Small. She's actually another local artist who celebrates women just like we do. And it's going to be an amazing conversation. And we have so many amazing artists in Oakland. And so just being able to have a production that shows that and displays that, it's just going to be amazing.
3: And at the Uptown Station in Oakland, we're going to be having the 100 Faces of Oakland exhibit. These are the portraits that we had our photographers go out and explore all the stylish people of Oakland. That's going to be an amazing night.
0: Oakland Art Murmur is an organization that brings art to the public. We promote and uplift Oakland artists and galleries, and we collect that information and bring that out to the world. Oakland Art Murmur is very excited to participate in Oakland Style Week. We have 10 hours of nonstop art, including 4 tours. We have a bus tour, a bike tour, and 2 walking tours.
3: And we're going to have a local Oakland fashion designer, Devin Gregory. Her fashion is going to be featured with Bandaloop. And if you don't know Bandaloop, they're going to be dancing off the sides of the walls here in Oakland. Bandaloop will be performing on the Rotunda Wall in downtown Oakland.
2: I want to applaud Visit Oakland for this initiative. The fact that Oakland is having a fashion, art, and food experience all in 1 week, it says a lot. I'm very excited to be a part of it. I think it's going to draw people from all over the country, and that's what we need. I mean, Oakland's a beautiful city. We have parks, we have lakes, we have the bay, and now we have Oakland Style. I'm planning with Visit Oakland a closeout ceremony celebrating rich, rich hip-hop music industry here in the Bay Area, specifically Oakland. It's going to be a very, very good, and as the youngsters say, lit, on fire closing party. Yes, we're going to have a lot of fun.
3: So the dates for Oakland Style are October 18th through the 22nd. I'm definitely encouraging people to come in and spend a couple nights, because each of the events are so unique, from fashion to celebrating music, arts and culture, photography. So I really encourage everybody to go to our OaklandStyle.com site and really look at what events that we have and what speaks to them. And that's a good way to start off, how to figure out what you want to do for the town that week. We welcome everybody here in Oakland, and we want to make sure that everyone gets to experience the unique style that we have to offer.
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13: You're watching My Go-To.
7: It's an absolute blast.
14: Do each of these things in here, when you pass them, cue a memory?
15: Oh, yes.
16: The new exhibit called Spike Lee Creative Sources speaks to his unique place in American life. But everywhere there is evidence, Spike is first and foremost a son of Brooklyn.
15: I mean, you can go anywhere around the world and say, is Brooklyn in the house? And you can get a response. Global, worldwide. They're not saying that in Staten Island.
16: At the Brooklyn Museum, there are more than 400 items collected by Spike Lee.
15: It's stuff that tells the stories of these movies. It's my family.
16: Movies, sure. But there is ample testament to the vast range of his interests. The guitar on the end was given to him by Prince.
15: I asked him for it. He said, forget about it. And it showed up a year later, unannounced, in a guitar case. It's out there.
14: It just showed up in your office?
15: I had forgotten about it.
16: His story began in Georgia, but the baby with spiky hair grew up in Brooklyn.
15: We were the first black family to move into Cabo Hill.
14: Can you draw a straight line almost from this picture to do the right thing?
15: Yes.
17: You the man.
18: No, you the man.
17: No, you the man.
18: No, you the man.
16: Like Mookie, Spike grew up in what was then a predominantly Italian-American neighborhood.
15: You don't forget that stuff, you know, and it comes back.
16: In a gallery devoted to his family, visitors will learn of his history.
15: This is my father's mother, Mother Lee. This is my mother's mother, Zinni Shelton. She put me through Morehouse and NYU Graduate Film School. For 50 years, she saved her Social Security checks.
16: His father, the jazz bass player Bill Lee, recently died. Next to his picture is a condolence letter from the vice president. His mother, Jacqueline, took him to this same museum when Spike was a boy.
15: We didn't want to go. My mother, my late mother's dragging us to museums, all Broadway plays. She wanted her children to be well-rounded, especially in the arts.
16: It was his mom who ignited in the young man a love of the movies.
15: So my father, Bill Lee, hated Hollywood movies. So since I'm the eldest, I was my mother's movie date.
16: During a private tour, Spike told me most of this comes from the office of his film company.
15: The people who weren't getting into my office can now see the art, the photography, the sports memorabilia that was on the walls.
16: His love of sports and his beloved Knicks in particular is obvious.
15: These are all game-worn jerseys, many of them signed.
16: The first Knicks championship came following games he witnessed as a teenager.
15: May 8, 1970, Madison Square Garden. I was there. And that's the net. That's one of the nets from that game.
16: It's positioned above a shot of the game's injured hero, Willis Reed.
15: I've never heard a sound as loud when Willis walked on the court.
16: So many signatures, including one from Michael Jordan after the Knicks lost to his Chicago Bulls.
15: To Spike, sorry.
16: Purple trunks, once worn by the boxer Joe Louis, are near a poster for one of the greatest heavyweight fights ever.
15: The Rumble in the Jungle.
16: There is a room devoted to baseball, dominated by memorabilia from Jackie Robinson, the first African-American to play in the majors.
15: This is a picture of Jackie holding his 1949 MVP award, and this is the award right here.
16: In fact, the jacket Spike is wearing once belonged to his idol, an idol he actually met.
15: I saw Jackie. My father pushed me up to say hello to Jackie.
13: Did you? You actually shook the man's hand?
15: Yeah.
16: But his most treasured item is not from any athlete or actor. His most valuable possession isn't a prop or a poster. It's a flag.
15: And this was signed to me. I'll read it in their own handwriting. To Spike, yours in the struggle, from Nelson Mandela, Amanda.
16: The flag from the African National Congress, the ANC, was signed by Nelson and Winnie Mandela.
15: Victory's in sight. We shall be free. Amanda. Power to the people. Winnie Mandela. South Africa, March 31st, 92. So when they signed us, black people were still under the reign of apartheid.

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11: 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So yeah, I really love it.
12: I love this ice cream because it's so flavorful.
13: It's always been a family-run business. I saw my grandfather in it. I saw my dad, my uncle. Everybody, the whole family's in it.
14: My son wanted to do ice cream since day one.
13: I've been trying to get my dad to open this location for about 20 years. So behind his back, I went and bought these two machines, and he saw them, and he realized that he needed to start teaching me the recipe.
15: It is not your typical ice cream. I don't know how to describe it. It's definitely heavenly.
13: Hi, my name is Fadi Rukab. I'm the owner of Booza at 5922 Richmond Avenue in Houston, Texas.
14: My name is Ricky Rukab, and I am the father of the owner of Booza, Houston, Texas.
13: Booza is a stretchy style ice cream my great-grandmother invented in the early 1930s, and we've been making it ever since.
14: She used to make small batches of ice cream, and in 1941, they opened their first location in Ramallah, Palestine, and it is still the same location with the most famous ice cream in the Middle East. In 1998, we came to the United States, and my son wanted to do ice cream since day one.
13: I've been trying to get my dad to open this location for about 20 years, so behind his back, I went and bought these two machines, and he saw them, and he realized that he needed to start teaching me the recipe.
14: We did locate most of the ingredients, and I think it was very easy for him to pick up the ingredients in the recipe and how to make it and how to make it better.
10: It stretches beyond belief. And the flavors are really great.
11: It's super creamy, super stretchy. So yeah, I really love it.
12: I come here as often as I can. It's just amazing.
14: Our ice cream is based from whole milk, sugar. The stretchiness of the ice cream comes from guar gum, dextrose, Arabic gum.
13: We make everything in-house. Our ice cream has creamier, has higher resistance to melting. People have been intrigued about this stretchy style ice cream and seeing their faces when it stretches and stuff. It's exciting.
16: I really like the texture and the elasticity of it. It's really, really good. It's really flavorful as well. It's not very artificial flavored. It feels real, you know?
14: Since we opened, a lot of people come, and when they take the first bite of ice cream, I don't want to exaggerate, they start crying, and they remember that ice cream which they had 30 or 40 years ago, and they never had a chance to go back home to try it.
17: I love the stretchiness of it. I love the texture of it. But most of all, it brings back the memories.
18: They make it the same way like in the Middle East.
13: It means a lot. It means a great deal because I've been trying to get into this business, and to be honest with you, at one point I didn't think I would be into this business because I'm getting too old and I didn't think my dad would ever teach me the recipe, so it's a really dream come true to do this.
8: She founded her company out of her garage and $1,000 from a GoFundMe account. 8 months later, Whole Foods comes knocking on her door.
12: Yes, Majestic Bliss Soaps was founded in this garage. Among the bicycles, among the summer stuff, you name it, it was here where it all happened. Then I started dabbling in holistic healing, which is known as energy healing. And a lot of people that came to me, and after their session, they're like, oh, my God, I love how I feel. How can I maintain this bliss? Well, what can I create that is long-lasting and is used by the everyday person? Ta-ta, soap.
2: We have the background needed to take a business to the next level. So it was just me supporting her, helping. We're a team.
12: Well, the cool thing is when you study energy, what I learned from pranic healing is that you could infuse everything, including the ingredients that I use for the soap, this restorative energy. Once it's in our mold, it goes into our wrap. It sleeps there for over 24 hours. So it's a process of curing. My husband puts them on the rack. This one in particular is great for opening your lungs. It's called pranayama, which is the art of breath. Whatever you create with your hands is a direct expression of your heart. And I so wholeheartedly believe that for humanity and the whole earth. So that's what I want to be able to transmit to the public in general. Si se puede. Do it.
8: Amilo's Taverna isn't just a restaurant, though it's some of the best Greek food you'll ever have. It's been a cornerstone of this now family-friendly neighborhood for more than 30 years.
3: We are something traditional. We are something coming from an ancient people. We are history.
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3: We are in Amilo's Taverna at 3319 Broadway in Astoria, Queens, New York. My family has made more recent efforts to sort of renovate the area to create a new introduction here on Broadway, and that begot the thought of Amilo's Taverna.
19: My husband truly believed in the area due to the fact that he's been on Broadway for over 30 plus years.
20: 43 years.
19: There we go. So it was really his idea to start a restaurant. So I said, let's do a twist, yet keep the authentic Greek flavors from Greece in our dishes.
21: That we've done a fantastic job of keeping the very Greek traditional flavors in our cuisine, but giving them an atmosphere and a presentation of the plates that has not yet been done before.
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22: Hey guys, let's go check out what Chef Eddie's working on in the kitchen. 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
23: Hi guys, I'm Chef Eddie. Welcome to Amilo's.
19: The secret is really the preparation of the octopus with what ingredients inside to get that flavor, and then we throw it on the grill. 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So we decided let's do a lamb burger, ground lamb, again with spices, perfectly cooked, whichever way you like it, medium, well done, whatever the case may be. But it actually is a favorite of many people because you can just have your beer, you can have your ouzo, you can have your wine. Anything goes with the lamb burgers.
23: That's it. Kali orexi.
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5: Tomorrow at 11:30.
1: Well, I am Randy Landis. Well, I am the owner, but I work hands-on every day. I grill cook every day, and ordering, repairs, it's a daily thing. Specs is actually my dad's nickname. I've asked him numerous times, and I've gotten as many different answers from him.
4: People call me up from out of town. They say, why don't you meet me at Specs for lunch? And I change my day and come over and meet them. But we don't have to describe it because they know about it.
5: There you go. Thank you. So I've never been here before, and I've been eagerly awaiting to try this broasted chicken. So the first thing I get, I'm a salt person, is the salt right on my tongue. It's really crispy. It's so moist. I don't want to say that it's just good, because it's not just good, it's fantastic. I can't get over, it's so, like I'm squeezing it and there's juice coming out of it. That's how moist it is. I'm just going to go for it. That's the best chicken I've ever had in my life. I've never, honest to God, had chicken like this in my life.
1: It's marinated, we do it all in-house. It is coated with a very light flour-based coating, and the coating actually has some seasoning in it also. It's ready to cook at that point. We offer one kind of chicken, and it's broasted chicken. Regular fried chicken is basically just deep fried. Ours is deep fried under pressure. So the chicken cooks from raw to completely cooked in about 10 minutes. Regular fried chicken takes upwards of 20 minutes to cook.
5: Hot. It's crispy. It doesn't compare to any chain, anything that I've ever had in my life. Even down south when I've traveled, not even close.
4: Everything's homemade fresh. It's not stamped out. It's not assembly line. It is custom made to order exactly what you want.
24: It's seasoned perfectly. It's cooked perfectly. It's good.
6: I like to bite it because it's very crispy and hard.
1: We're unique because we're not your typical fast food restaurant. There's people that come from an hour away to come here. They tell us, we just drove an hour to come get your chicken and everything in between. We have a lot of locals. A lot of people have been coming here for a lot of years, and that's our basis of our business is family oriented, and we treat them that way when they come in.
5: I venture to guess exactly like it was when it opened.
1: We had a fire here in 1973, which took out the back half of the building. We remodeled and reopened in 1974. So what you see is from 1974.
5: It's got a charm to it. I don't feel like it's been here so long that it's just, you know, outdated in a way that I think it's gross. It's not. It's wonderful.
1: My biggest thing is don't fix it if it's not broke.
5: Oh, that was an amazing meal. And the best thing about fried chicken is that I can take the rest of it home with me. And Speckle, too. Come on.
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0: and downs for 120 years.
1: I like seeing the world through lenses. To compose something in a lens, you're cropping the world and you're fitting it into this view, and it helps to make sense of things.
2: I'm the owner of Central Camera. Grandpa started the business in 1899, had a very successful and wonderful business for many, many years. His name is Albert Flesch, and I decided to come into the camera business with the family. He got here in 1891. He was 13 years old when he came by himself. Camera business has shrunk the last number of years. There used to be close to 11,000 retail camera stores in the United States. As of about last month, there's 206. Why did we survive? Good service, teaching, making sure people feel comfortable with the product, come back as many times as you want, very competitive pricing, and a big selection.
1: I hope we're here for many years to come. It's 120 years this year. Anybody could go online and buy a brand new digital camera, but you kind of get no guidance with that. You get no help with that. You get no knowledge that comes along with it.
3: 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Because you don't see places like this anymore. This is the old style of retail. Yeah, there's stuff out and about here, but primarily if you want something, you got to talk to somebody.
2: 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So these people, we're all family, whether we want it or not. We ran out of room a long time ago. We're a long bowling alley, but we don't have a lot of width.
4: 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It's beautiful. Working with the customers, relating to them, setting a nice rapport, explaining to them about the facets of photography and the lighting techniques and everything.
1: 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What could be better, spending the day talking with people about photography, cameras and lenses?
0: Conchas are a traditional pan dulce or Mexican sweetbread. 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
7: 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In the morning, my grandmother, my mother, used to go to the village plaza to sell the bread. There, he's well known as Don Paco. That's why the name of the bakery, Don Paco.
8: Well, the bakery started in Chila de las Flores, Mexico, Puebla, with my grandfather as a baker. My father started at the age of 7 years old, working with my grandfather, Angel Lopez. Then my father emigrated to United States until 1991. We opened the bakery with limited equipment, but with a lot of passion. Now we're going to make the concha. This is the concha. You see the shell? This red concha is coloring, but a little strawberry flavor, very light. We have the chocolate concha. When we make sweet bread, Mexican sweet bread, we make different kind of shapes. Like this one we call volcano, that one we call mordida or bite. This one we call pitaya. Pitaya is a fruit, wild cactus. They have different colors, and this one represented the needles.
9: So we got to swipe these conchas fresh out of the oven. They're still warm. Let's see how they taste. They're so good. But these are just so, like, soft and mushy, and it makes the whole experience just delightful.
10: Yesterday, I came in, he had a sad face, and I was like, oh no, I came too late. He was like, yeah, you came too late.
5: This is our routine. Every morning we come and get our iced coffee and bread.
6: I get to know people, I get to know everybody, I get to know their kids, and they get to know me.
8: So it's all family business. Like we told them, you are part of the family.
0: Come on. Coming up. They've been in the candy business since 1898. We'll find out the secret of their sweet success next.
11: No, there's no salt in saltwater taffy.
0: You're watching
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9: Hey guys, how's it going?
10: I've been to rodeos when I was younger where they wouldn't let me compete being openly gay. I've been beat up more than one time. I kept going until a rodeo, but at some point you get tired of being pushed around. And so when the gay rodeo came about, I'd jump on it immediately.
11: So a lot of the guys here seem to have nicknames. Why is that?
10: In our everyday life, some of us still have to be closeted. I compete under Jameson Cole as an assumed name. 2 years ago, I lost a job because a parent at the school that I taught at complained that I was gay. Many of the states where we're from, Arkansas, Texas, Oklahoma, you can still be let go for being gay.
11: What do you say to the folks who used to push you around when you'd come to the events? What do you want them to know when they see you now?
10: I'd like them to know I'm a cowboy just like they are. And look at me now. I'm successful. I'm happy. I have a family of competitors. And I still get to do what I love no matter how much they wanted me not to.
12: Welcome back to Secretly Awesome. Did you know there's no salt in saltwater taffy? Like none at all. I know, my mind is blown. Let's head to the Jersey Shore to find out what this third generation sweet shop does put in the taffy.
13: 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Shriver's is on the boardwalk on 9th Street in Ocean City. 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
13: My favorite thing to do is to make new flavors. I love bringing in new products to see what other people like. Shriver's has a long history on the Ocean City Boardwalk. We've been here since 1898. That's over 121 years. It was owned by the Shrivers, and it was purchased by my grandfather, Henry Glazer, in 1957. My grandfather and his four brothers brought saltwater taffy to Ocean City, New Jersey. Back then, there wasn't air conditioning, so it was important to bring products that would last in the heat. Saltwater taffy got its name in Atlantic City. Mr. Bradley, who was a taffy salesman, had a little stand on the beach one day. The water came up and washed over it. A little girl asked if she could have some of his saltwater taffy. And no, there's no salt in saltwater taffy. here we are, inside of where all the magic happens. Shriver Saltwater Taffy is the only place on the boardwalk where you can come in and you can watch our saltwater taffy being made. This is where we start our process. After it cooks and beats the ingredients, it gets dropped down into a vacuum where the moisture is taken out. From start to finish, it takes about 2 days to make saltwater taffy. If it's not cooled, then it's like molten lava. So we need to give it time to get to a certain temperature before we put it onto the cold tables. We're at the pulling stage now. It takes all of the air and adds it into the taffy, which creates a chewy product. Our saltwater taffy is always consistently soft. We keep our process very streamlined so that our product is delicious. Here we are at the final step. It's been colored, it's been flavored, and it's ready to be run, cut, and wrapped. This will turn into about 2,000 pieces. So believe it or not, there is a right and wrong way to open saltwater taffy, the right way. The wrong way to open a piece of saltwater taffy is by starting in the middle. Then you have a lot of work ahead of you. Shriver's is open all year round. We have a lot of our repeat customers that come back and tell us their stories.
14: My mom used to work here when she was a teenager, spinning the taffy and boxing it. I've been coming here since I was born.
13: We have children that are coming in for the first time. I love seeing their faces.
14: And I'm bringing my son now. He lives in Pittsburgh, but he just loves to come to Ocean City, and we always stop at Shriver's.
15: Pretty good, right?
12: And that's our show. I'm Roxy T. And don't forget to follow at Localish for more Secretly Awesome.
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25: There's a million things you think you can't do. 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
26: Luca is an inspiring story about friendship and the summer adventures of Luca, Alberto, and Julia.
25: The underdogs have to look out for each other.
27: What's under the dogs?
26: There is a little twist in the story, which is that Luca and Alberto are sea monsters. And everybody in the human town is afraid of sea monsters.
25: Everyone in Puerto Rosa pretends to believe in sea monsters.
28: Well, I'm not pretending.
26: So that just creates a very big problem. You will laugh, but you will also cry, sometimes maybe at the same time. It's a very emotional film, and it has so many absolutely incredible messages behind it. Accepting yourself and accepting others for who they are. There's also the very strong female lead character of Julia. She totally is all about girl power, and that's definitely a very strong and important message that needs to be shared, too.
25: Leave them alone!
29: Fun. Go start a club for losers.
26: My name is Emma Berman. I'm 12 years old, and I voiced Julia Marcovaldo in Disney and Pixar's newest film, Luca. I really enjoy doing school plays. I always wanted to be the main character, and so my mom signed me up for a summer camp where I did a theater production of Annie, and I got cast as Annie. I continued doing local theaters in the Bay Area. I kept on training. I did some dancing and voiceover acting training, so that's really how I got my start. So I performed in a show called Gypsy where I was playing the role of Baby June, and there I got some very nice words in a newspaper. It definitely motivates me. And from there, I got a callback. And 3 months later, I got the part of Julia.
25: We have 1 week to train. Pronte,
0: A Force Vivia!
26: This is my first film, and it's a Disney Pixar movie, so that's just absolutely insane and crazy. And the character, she stood out to me a lot because I relate to her in a lot of ways because we're both very passionate and determined and hardworking, but we're also very outgoing and goofy. Julia's catchphrase is very funny. She says, Santa, and then she says a cheese. So sometimes it's Santa Mozzarella or Santa Ricotta.
0: Sorry, too much?
26: There was definitely some challenging parts of doing this new accent, this new dialect. For the original edition, I worked with my dialect and voiceover coach, Bettina Devin, who helped me a lot with the Italian. And then, after I got the part, to celebrate, I went to this beautiful Italian restaurant, which I'm in now, called Trattoria del Vittorio. I also met a waiter here who is an Italian native and is fluent Italian, and I had some Zoom sessions with him where he taught me a little bit of Italian and just introduced me more to the language.
0: Espresso!
26: I wanted to just understand the language a little more, know the melody. And so he was reading everything on the menu with the Italian pronunciation for me, and it was definitely helpful, all his sessions, because I definitely understood the language more.
1: Yeah, but I was Daniele, I think. Yeah, he was just came from Italy, so his accent was like a very strong Italian accent. Yeah.
0: Dai Luca, forte.
26: Well, I really want to continue doing acting. I'm very passionate about it, but I also, you know, want to go to college and learn new things, and I really want to work at Pixar doing animation or storyboard design, and I think it's just so, so crazy, so cool. I really want to learn more about it.
2: I've been using and creating artwork and using postage stamps in them for at least the last 20 years, if not longer. Anyone who owns a piece of mine and has spent any time with it, it's almost like looking at an encyclopedia. Each piece is a history lesson, and then it also has its own secret history between the senders and the receivers. Hi, I'm Jordan Scott. I'm a mixed media artist and photographer from Chicago, Illinois. I started creating art as soon as I could hold a pencil or a crayon, I suppose. My father was a working artist, sculptor, and a painter. So I was just sort of surrounded and immersed in it from a very early age. I started collecting stamps as a kid. They slowly started to work more and more into my mixed media pieces. I happened upon an estate sale at one point and procured what I thought was a small stamp collection. It turned out to be a massive one, and I slowly worked them more and more into my artwork. And then eventually the stamps took the pieces over completely. So my process starts with a sketch. From there, it goes to the actual process of choosing which stamps, and that has a lot to do with the color palette. Once the piece is done, then it goes to the resin phase. It kind of highlights and accentuates the colors and kind of blends it together. There has been times with commissions where specific stamps or specific colors of stamps are needed, and I'll search them out. Generally speaking, though, I work in reverse. I work with what I found in my quote-unquote treasure hunt. So it's a little bit of a challenge in that sense, but I've always thrived as an artist with limitations. When I have these limitations, I tend to be able to be more creative in the smaller box of limitations. My personality, that works for me. In the last two decades, to my knowledge, I have not used mint or new stamps in any of my pieces. They're exclusively used postage stamps from the turn of the century, 1910, 1920s, all the way to 1980s. And it's really important to me that the stamps have been used, are being repurposed, and more importantly, have that secret hidden history of having a sender and a receiver, and so that each piece has this mystical layer to it of all these little stories that we'll never know about. My pieces range in size from small 8-inch by 8-inch all the way up to 60 inches by 60 inches. So the time for that process varies greatly. Typical 8 by 8 I do in one sitting. There's probably about 150 postage stamps in there, whereas something that's 60 inches by 60 inches takes me 3.5 to 4 weeks to do, which can have anywhere between 5,000 and 8,000 postage stamps. Aside from the geometry of it and hopefully the beauty of the piece, there's also 5,000 hidden stories in the piece, and so that's really important to me. have all of this chaos in front of me. And then slowly over weeks and weeks and weeks, it becomes controlled chaos, and then slowly becomes order, and then slowly becomes something beautiful and important and that will live on and in a new state. When I'll see someone or a couple looking at a piece of mine from, let's say, 15, 20 feet away, they think it's a textile piece. And I love and never get bored of seeing someone get closer and closer to the piece, realizing it's actually made out of postage stamps and watching their aha moment. I didn't plan this particular series of postage stamps. It just happened. It came from the heart. It came from something that interested me. So to get the kind of reaction that I'm getting is beyond my wildest imagination.
16: 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Coming up,
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0: We're not celebrating death, we're celebrating life. The Day of the Dead is celebrating the beautiful people in our lives. That's what it is to us. And we want to share that with everybody and make them happy. And I know my mom is up in heaven smiling.
1: My mama Licha was our matriarch of our family.
2: I'm Norma Torres. I'm Mama Licha's daughter. Known to everybody as Mama Licha, to myself, she was mi mama.
0: If I could describe her with one word, it would be love. Love was what she gave to all of us, to all her kids, her grandkids.
3: Mama Licha, who lived in Pilsen and later Little Village, had 7 children, 25 grandchildren.
1: Mama Licha is mi abuelita, my grandmother, and my name is Cynthia Elisa Torres. We made this ofrenda in her honor because she was a very special woman to us and will always be with us. Everything you see in the ofrenda is something you would have found in her house.
0: Her Bible, she was a woman of faith.
1: In the kitchen, she would make her famous frijoles, her famous enchiladas, her tamales. She had Gatorade because she didn't like drinking water.
3: Mama Licha's ofrenda is part of the Day of the Dead exhibit at the National Museum of Mexican Art in Chicago. It's a spiritual celebration.
1: My grandmother often spoke that whenever she would see a butterfly, it would remind her of like a spirit or someone that was with her.
3: This year's entire exhibit is dedicated to the 22 people who were killed in El Paso during the mass shooting, and so is this ofrenda.
4: We are dedicating this year's exhibition to them to keep them in our memory and to honor them, especially since it was an intentional target.
3: The exhibit is also educational.
4: Every year we invite a youth group. This year we invited Summit School District 104. This ofrenda was dedicated to the children who have lost their lives crossing the border.
3: Mourning the loss, yet remembering their lives, including Mama Licha.
1: She showed us what unconditional love looks like. So I hope that the Day of the Dead, this tradition can be carried on so that people can also experience the love that we feel for our grandmother, for my abuelita, Mama Licha.
5: Up.
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15: Here's my father, Paco Lopez.
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an abstract painting, you know, I would make certain gestures or movements or add a color and it wouldn't quite make sense. But then you keep working with it and you see the beauty start to happen. I feel like life is kind of like that. Things happen and they don't make sense. And then maybe years go by and we start to see little pieces come together, and beauty can come from things even if they're really hard. Jessica Ray Decker. I am a artist, stay-at-home mom. I run my creative business from home, and for so many years, my dream job, I would say, was to have a creative business I run from home and to be a stay-at-home mom, so I'm really thankful to be in the place that I am right now. I started with my abstract art in 2016. That was kind of just time painting with my mom. My mom's also an artist. I had a local photographer reach out to me and ask, could you ever do this on like a larger scale, like 8 foot by 12 foot, like a backdrop? And I thought back to previous experience and was like, yeah, I could totally do that. I love the way the paint looks when it's like swirling. Isn't it so pretty? So this picks up on the texture of the ground, gives that stone texture that y'all love so much.

0: when it comes to painting, there's a depth and dimension to something that's original that you just can't get when you print. Like, I think that there's a reason my work comes to life behind a camera, because there's just these layers, this texture, like you can't replicate that. It's been really inspiring to see photographers bring my work to life in a way that, you know, I've pictured my work looking a certain way, and without even asking people to bring it to life a certain way, they get it. They see my work and they have the vision and they make it happen. So it's been really inspiring. I've fought the feelings of, you know, is this selfish of me to want to take time and have a babysitter to paint so that I can, you know, make my business happen? And it's not selfish. It's taking care of myself. And if I'm not also putting myself first the same way I do with my family, what am I offering them as a mom, as a wife, setting aside time to do something that truly just relaxes me, brings me joy, is just, it's very important to be able to show up as the mom that I want to be and as the wife that I want to be. It feels good to have something that's my own whenever I think, like, what am I even doing? Like, should I be doing my business? Is this worth it? And I think it's so much more than art. It's so much more than my business. It's being able to truly connect with people.
1: Hello, my name's Greg Maychak, and this is my drivable destroyer, model of the USS Hollister.
2: As big as spears, and those shells as big as trees.
1: It's all fireproof up in there. I made it with galvanized stainless steel ductwork. It won't do much more than 20 miles an hour, but I can drive it right down the road. The whole drive of this was that every summer we have a golf cart parade that is a fundraiser for local food pantries. And last year we raised, I believe it was $900.
3: Right here we can see the same golf cart is decked out as a pirate ship. Here I am with the chief of police.
1: The pirate ship was made out of paneling. It was heavier and it was hard to mold, but it looked okay. It was good enough to win first place. I got to thinking, what could I do next year? With this ship right here, my Uncle Joseph from Joliet, American hero. He had been the chief engineer of the USS Hollister. The chief engineer is of a similar rank and pay to captain. He's my hero. He's now 91 years old. My mother's oldest brother.
4: I think it's a tremendous idea of illustrating a ship which served honorably from 1946 to 1979. In the United States fleet.
1: As a kid, I'd love to go to the Museum of Science and Industry to their exhibits where they had the model ships. And I wanted one, though, that I could drive down Main Street, USA. This last winter, during COVID, I had plenty of time, and it kept me engaged. So I just made it out of things, normal household things, and stuff that I could get at the hardware store.
4: I would guess that he should not try to get high speed on any highway with it.
1: This is made out of corrugated plastic. Corrugated plastic is the wonder material without which I couldn't have done this with plywood or sheet metal. You could cut it, you can glue it, you can shape it and bend it. I just found wood dowels and hot glue, carpet rolls, and my wife makes stickers. That helped a lot, so I could send her an image and then she just print the different stickers out.
5: These are PVC pipe. They're little. Yeah, everything's Velcro-grown, and I made some stickers for those. A little powder. The tops are little bouncy balls that he cut in half and painted. And then he's got the little dial, and these are electrical screw nuts, right?
4: There's a lot of things in there that reminded me of some harrowing experiences. Yes, I recall being shot at by shore batteries from the shore, particularly around the North Korean town of Wonsan. But having served in that Far East, Sea of Japan, the Yellow Sea, the South China Sea, etc., the experience of having to endure 7 typhoons in my career was ample to cause me not to really, really want to go on any cruise ships today.
1: I'm really surprised at the positive response from veterans that just seem to, so many of them seem to love it. The way the veterans like it really has touched me.
6: Up.
7: He throws lumpia, like what?
6: It was such a great feeling to be able to represent my community.
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6: That's next on Stroke.
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24: No way! It's Lupio Man!
25: Lupio with a Vengeance is a Filipino-American action comedy. You have these amazing visual effects. You have all of these amazing actors. We have a superhero who's throwing Lupio. I play the high school student who's his sidekick, and you just laugh.
26: He throws lumpia, like, what the hell?
27: I saw how wild and wacky it was going to be, and I also saw how socially relevant it was going to be. There was a message that I could see.
28: Falcon will remember me, Taquito Boy!
25: When I grew up, I didn't really see anyone who looked like me. The Lumpia movie, this was the first time I had ever seen a female lead who was supposed to be Filipino-American.
29: Nobody messes with my family!
25: When I found out that I got it, it was such a great feeling to be able to represent my community.
8: No wonder people are responding because they've never seen a Filipino-American hero portrayed this way in movies, even in comic books.
29: Remember me? You're my hero!
8: You know, when they say, like, you left your heart in San Francisco, I feel I left my heart in Daly City because that's where every summer we would shoot home movies together. Working on those films, I discovered that I loved filmmaking and I pursued it going to USC Film School. When I was studying film, I said, hey, we're older now, probably better in movie making, so let's get back together. This is back in summer 96 where we decided to make the first Lumpia movie. We were in love with a movie at the time called El Mariachi from Robert Rodriguez, and it was about a Mexican hero who uses the guitar as a weapon. And I remember my brother saying, well, what would be the Filipino version of this? And the best we could think of was a Filipino hero dressed in a Barong Tagalog who throws lumpia. And that's what my brother said, like, as for fun. I took that idea, oh, wait a minute, that's interesting. Let me run with it. And I've been running with it ever since.
30: What are they going to do to us anyways?
0: Well, I'm not going to stand here and find out.
8: We ended up premiering it at San Francisco State University, and it exploded. We put it out there, and the next thing you know, people dug it. They loved the homemade nature, the community aspect. In 2013, we decided, in order to celebrate the 10th anniversary of that original film, we decided to crowdfund the sequel and see if there was still an appetite for it. And lo and behold, we were able to raise $50,000, over 800 backers.
26: Where is he going?
1: I don't know.
8: Even though it took 7 years to finally finish the film, we wanted to make sure that the movie was worthy of all the support we got. We're coming straight off from our world premiere in Hawaii, where we won the audience award, and that was crazy. It's always been a dream of mine to make my own comic book, so why not something based on the movie? Because it usually goes the opposite way, right? A comic book, a movie that's made based on a comic book, we're doing the opposite.
27: Suddenly, we've got these two products. We've got this movie and a comic book.
8: Possibilities are endless.
2: If we don't stop them, there's not going to be a wedding. There's not going to be a Fogtown High. There might not even be a Fogtown.
25: In the current climate right now, with the anti-Asian hate that's going on, the way we can change the world, the way we can shape the world, is through shaping people's hearts and representation. We can combat that hate and just put that fire out.
27: I'm hoping that the Filipino-American culture is going to be part of that world stage now. It's like really interesting and very exciting.
23: Got a favorite stroke of genius in your neighborhood? Hit us up on social and tell us about it.
15: We should all be staying active. And here on Pumped, we show you all the different ways members of your community are keeping in shape. Meet people who can make a gym wherever they go.
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15: Proving that age is just a number.
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15: And challenging what we think is possible.
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7: We pioneered an entire movement.
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30: Incredible.
15: Documenting important lives.
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7: I can be proud of this.

0: We decided to call it Queeros, mostly because we think that they deserve to be called such as heroes. All of them have been a big positive influence inside our communities, and they need to be celebrated and remembered.
1: Murals cannot be unseen. The mural becomes an activism on its own, and I think that's the power of public art.

0: We wanted to represent Latino heritage. That's why we put both Frida Kahlo and Chavela Vargas. There's also people who represent the trans community, which is Honey Mahogany, Silva Rivera, and Marsha P. Johnson. There's also local queeros. There's people who are alive and are actually working to benefit the city. That's Honey Mahogany, Juanita Moore, and Sister Roma.
1: I don't know if you can see, but it says Con Mucho Amor. We wanted to have a message, to create a message that invokes love.

0: This is one of the busiest intersections, the Highway 101 in the United States.
1: There's a lot of people who see this mural every day, and the SF LGBT Center is here. So there's a lot of different symbols that this place carries.
0: Growing up as a kid in the closet, it was very lonely. So this center for us represents a sanctuary to be free. I wanted to tell kids nowadays who are growing up that they're not alone. So this mural to us, and specifically to me, represents that. Like, there's heroes that you can actually look up, people that you can follow.
1: Our goal was two things. Make curiosity for the people to be like, oh, I don't know about this character. Who is it? Or what he or she has done to the community. And also represent love. We wanted to show our love to the city, our love to the communities, and celebrate that.
0: I think it's nice that people support the LGBTQ community during Pride, but it'll be nicer if it happens through the entire year.
1: Inside the community, we work really hard to make safe spaces in our neighborhoods, in our clubs. I feel like there's need to be more safe spaces for all kinds of diversity, for gay people, for trans people, even for black and brown people. That would be a great, great start for an ally. And respect who we are. Talk about queerness in your family, that's very important, and open up the conversation about it.
0: Pride goes beyond just celebrating and just partying, and the message is to, like, you know, get curious about the LGBTQ history, the movement that started in New York and in San Francisco 51 years ago, and that they're not alone. There's a lot more to celebrate, you know, like we can hold hands now on the streets and not be criminalized. And those are things that people sometimes forget. So this message is for everybody to see.
2: At the office, I'm Tim, but at Gay Bingo, I'm Stella Doro.
3: It's not your grandmother's bingo.
2: We have to make things extra fabulous at Gay Bingo.
4: Wonderful!
3: We do things that nobody else does.
2: B7 is called. You have to stamp your feet like a petulant 7-year-old. If B13 is called, we yell Mazel Tov. And of course, everyone's favorite, when they call 069, you have to jump out of your chair, raise your hands in the air like you just don't care.
3: You're not getting the standard bingo. We call the show as much as a game.
5: We are here to have fun, right?
2: Started 25 years ago as a fundraiser for AIDS Fund, and it's still going strong 25 years later. Gay Bingo's raised over $4 million to help people in the Philly area who are living with HIV and AIDS. Every bingo event has a theme. They're all over the place. You know, we like to do holiday themes, beach themes, Barbie. We remind all of our players that the content is at times, many times, mature.
3: We try to keep it fresh, relevant, campy, and make it as fun as possible for our audience members. AIDS Fund's mission is to support the most vulnerable people living with HIV when their financial situation or a financial crisis could become a health crisis. We do small micro grants to support people when they may have fallen behind on their rent and are about to be evicted. We know you can't be healthy if you're living on the street.
2: When I started as a volunteer, I didn't really know that much about HIV or AIDS. I didn't know that it was still an ongoing health crisis.
6: I will keep on playing Gay Bingo until this crisis is over.
2: And the more people that I talked to, the more people that I met, the deeper I became involved in the organization, I realized this is something that is still really relevant and still really impacting people today, and they need our help. And I might not be able to write a check for $10,000, but I can put on a wig and some heels, and I can dance around, and if that makes people laugh and donate a little bit more money to help someone in need, then that's worth it for me. That's my little thing that I can do.
3: It's estimated there's about 28,000 people in the Philadelphia region living with HIV disease. We can all make a difference. Each and every one of us can make a difference. And that's what I love about it.
6: into the air.
3: Gay Bingo is this incredible event that's been around for 25 years. We play bingo, and we're always trying to keep it fresh. Every bingo has a theme.
2: We try to pick themes that we think are fun, but we also try to pick themes that are going to be good for players to come and put a costume on, to dress up themselves, because we always encourage players to get involved in the theme and put on their own costumes. Well, the Bingo Verifying Divas are the entertainment crew who kind of run every gay bingo event.
3: Each one of them brings their own unique style, humor to the event. They're down in the crowd talking with people.
6: 1, 2, 3.
3: Interacting throughout the night.
6: B51.
3: The most important role of the BVD is to verify the bingos when somebody wins bingo.
2: And that's where the name Bingo Verifying Diva comes from, because sometimes people get confused and think they have bingo and they don't.
6: Mommy needs a new pair of shoes.
3: I think everybody just wants to have a good time. We open the show with our Bingo Verifying Divas doing a production number. We start playing bingo.
2: We have a huge bingo machine that we put on the stage.
3: And we play 12 games of bingo. It's a great, fun evening. Have a good time and support a good cause. It's cash prizes.
2: Our blackout game is probably the most famous one. You have to cover every square on your board, so it takes a little bit of time to play, but it's worth it because the jackpot is $1,000. So you can actually walk out of there with quite a bit of green if you're lucky enough. A lot of people who come don't even really know that it's a fundraiser. They just know that it's going to be a fun time and there's drag queens.
3: It's incredible that an event has been going as long as it has. We get new people every month and we just have a good time while doing something really important. Gay Bingo has raised over $4 million over the last 25 years.
2: It's helping people overcome obstacles with their health care and keeping people healthy. It's just, it's so, so wonderful. And I don't see myself going anywhere until there's a cure.
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7: 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This is the B1 Love Edition. 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So fun. 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
15: 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Is it worth the wait? 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We'll let you know what's worth it and what's not. This is Worth the Wait. This country is full of unusual places to see and amazing things to do. But only the locals really know where to go. On My Go-To, we discover some of the strangest...
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22: 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We're going to be able to help him take his surfing to a whole nother level.
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23: We did this for the neighborhood. 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
24: Well, I felt guilty because we didn't have a pride flag. 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
23: some wood, painted wood, on the floor.
24: The paintbrush is made out of insulation styrofoam. The train is made out of tulle. Plywood is on the steps, and then this is brick-patterned paneling, wood paneling.
23: There were kids, you know, families passing by, and they could hear the kids asking, what is that? It's the rainbow. Why did they do that? What does it mean? And literally to hear the parents explaining, what pride is and explaining to them, to be inclusive. And it was mind-blowing.
24: We set up a fundraiser on Facebook with a QR code that links directly to the website. So people walking by

0: not being used that we were able to leverage and have kind of like a storefront, if you will. And then once the bar opened, we thought for sure we would have to find another solution. And the ownership was so wonderful and said, no, why don't we just keep this going? We'll set up shelves here in our bar. It'll be the backdrop for where we do our shows. And we will allow our customers to mix and mingle with the other people in our community that might be down on their luck.
1: The community in its own right here has been tight-knit for a very, very long time, even back to the 70s. When a need is brought up, like during the pandemic, and the idea that people had enough food to eat, and the opportunity was given to open a food pantry here at Barcode, community members jumped in and just made it happen. And it's been a year, and it's thriving. And by the end of the week, they'll all be gone. And it's just the cycle just repeats.
2: Just to see the folks dropping the good stuff off and the other ones that need it to take it away. It is just amazing and somewhat spiritual.
0: You don't have to be part of a system or get signed up or make an appointment. We just want to provide a space for you to come and get what you need and give if you can. And so it's been wonderful. We've been able to help many families. And, you know, one of the things that's really wonderful is, you know, Montrose really has no barriers. And so we're helping the community at large.
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9: 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On My Go-To, we discover some of the strangest...
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13: Oh my God.
14: You're on board North River Lobster Companies at Pier 81. It is the biggest floating lobster shack in New York City. Our specialty here is going to be our Shelly. It is a 28-inch lobster roll stuffed with some of New England's finest lobster meat.
13: Oh my God.
15: That's amazing.
13: Oh, we got a whole bag of chips on top of that. Icing on the cake. It is delicious, but I feel like this is a meal for like a week. I'm about to...
8: I'm in lobster heaven right now.
14: It's a small piece of paradise. I mean, you come on board and you really feel like you're on a small vacation.

0: take you for a quick 45-minute cruise down in the Hudson. 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

Kung Fu has been a pretty integral part of my self-expression, not just my creative self-expression, but I think my self-expression in general. And I think that's what's really beautiful about the martial arts is you have the martial, the more sort of like hard aspect, and you have the arts, the more sort of soft aspect. I think just as human beings, there's a difference between like something being simple and something being easy. And I think a lot of us like to think they're like the exact same thing. And that's kind of the problem, is it's binary thinking to think that something's either simple or it's easy. You just put two things against each other and said it could only be one of the two. I was probably about 24 or 25 when I officially started identifying as non-binary. I just live in a culture where I have to choose between two identities. I didn't realize I could just not have an identity, and that identities are something that an oppressor gives me. This ignorance of like, no, I have to have a word or a box or a category or a label to put you in, or else how can I, what, like discriminate against me? Like, what do you do? Like, why do you need to know what junk I need to have? Why do you know what color my skin is? Why do you need to know what language I speak? Why do you need to know where I'm from? Like, why do any of these things matter unless you're trying to, like, limit resources from me? If you look at it that way, you'll find a lot of the problems are rooted in that. A lot of the problems are rooted in our brain just immediately categorizing people, and then we don't think twice about it. The biggest challenge is just ignorance. I'm presenting myself as feminine or woman, and now all of a sudden I'm a target to violence. And I'm already a target to violence just being a black

0: I have my sisters, my grandmother, and my aunts, and that's pretty much it. I would not categorize my father as my family because of my identity that became an issue once I came out of the closet. It very quickly became an issue to a lot of people who identified as people who were close to me. As soon as I said, hey, I'm not this thing that you think I am, all that, like, love was conditional. It's made me feel very alone. It's made me feel very jaded, lied to, isolated. I met my partner through Tinder. I do not like to credit Tinder for that.
1: When people see us, they assume that is a man and a woman in a relationship. And they don't get that that's not who we are. I don't care what narrative other people have in their heads about us. Our relationship is between us. If someone sees us and thinks something differently, that's their problem. They don't understand that we're not a heterosexual couple. We talk a lot about our experiences, both of our experiences that are common, but also about experiences that we don't share. Sorry, I'm getting a little emotional. As someone who is perceived as a white cisgender woman, I can go under the radar. I can fade into the background and not be perceived. It is difficult to see how that is not the case for someone that I care about so deeply.
0: What do I want people to know about Ash? I'm just like anybody else, except I will leave you alone and I expect you to leave me alone unless you need something. Just being like black and queer in this world, in this society, in this reality, like I don't get a chance to, like, you know, you ask me, what's it like to come out? Well, like, since I've come out, like, all of a sudden I'm a safe person, which means people ask me for directions, which means people need my help all the time, which means people want to hurt me now. Now that I'm a safe person, that means they can take advantage of me. Even if it's not these negative things, to go back to, like, the help scenario, like, people see me as this, like, responsible adult. People see me as this sort of, like this spiritual leader, this healer, this magical Negro. And I don't really get that. Again, if you're coming correct, if you're coming with respect, if you're coming not from a place of ignorance and a place from understanding and connection, you'll maybe talk to someone, do some research, find out information about me that does not put me in a scenario where I'm now responsible for you. And that's why I want people to leave me alone.
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13: It began in my garage with one little boy and one little bicycle that didn't look like it was worth anything. And my husband fix that bike for that little boy. It has graduated from that one bike to 75 bikes to nearly 60,000 bikes. The mission is to put a smile on every child's face that I possibly can. As you see in this thing on my hat, it's all about the kids. That's the mission of the Bicycle Man. You can't expect to get anything from your community if you don't do something. My husband was not college educated, but he had a heart. And that's the main thing. You have to have a heart to be able to give back. I'm humbled by everything everybody do for me or do for this program. I'm humbled by that because they didn't have to do it. I got a call last week saying that the Junior League of Fayetteville wanted to donate some bikes to me. Hey, I'm not going to say no, so I say yes, thank it, bring it on.
10: The Junior League of Fayetteville is an organization of like-minded women who are here in our community to give back to women and children that are underprivileged. We want to make sure that the children in our community have opportunities. We want them to be able to have the same opportunities every other child and to be able to grow up and be a productive citizen and give back to our community. Every year we have a holiday fair, and that is our fundraiser that we use so that we can raise money and be able to give back to our community. And this time we're using our actions. We're bringing bicycles out so that we can provide bicycles to children and give that smile to them.
13: There is nothing better than seeing a child ride out of here on a bicycle that child chose, not something that their mother went and went to Walmart and bought. It's that they came in here and they went down that row of bicycles and they pick out a bicycle no matter if it don't have a wheel on it, if it don't have a kickstand on it, if it don't have a seat on it. If that's the bike that child chose, that's the bike that child will get. And I have done it to the best of my ability, and my husband did it to the best of his ability, and that is all I can ask for. I am a happy camper. Yes, it's bittersweet that I'm saying goodbye. But even though I am closing this in Moses Mathis' name, there is still opportunity for someone else to do it. And all they have to have is good work ethics and the passion for children. That's what I hope someone else would do. The struggle is real, but the rewards are great.
14: I am completely overwhelmed with how amazing it's been. You just feel the love.
15: How was it? Did you have fun?
16: Yes, we loved it.
15: We did. We had so much fun.
17: We're here today to honor the families of our fallen heroes at our Snowball Express annual event at Walt Disney World. This year's Snowball Express is a huge event. It's our first time in person since the pandemic, and we have over 2,000 people from all over the country and even around the world.
18: It was definitely an emotional morning. You know there are people out there that kind of support us and are there for us, but to actually see it, it really shows that it's people out there who have no idea 100% what we've been through, but they still care for us and have love for us, and they're just excited and just want to overwhelm us with love.
19: One of the most important parts of Snowball, obviously being here and having the Disney experience at the holidays is very important, but really creating the connection in the community. And so instead of giving families just a one moment once a year, we have events that go along all year. So there'll be 50 or 60 more Snowball community events that happen throughout the year where these families then can get back together and we can maintain those bonds and strengthen those bonds of connection so that those families know that they're not alone.
20: I have no words to explain, but it's like the best feeling ever.
21: It was emotional.
17: I've had several mothers come up to me with tears in their eyes and say just how grateful they are as moms to know that their children are with other children who have experienced similar things. That feeling of comfort and connection means so much to them.
15: 3, 2, 1, woo!
14: I am completely overwhelmed with how amazing it's been. You just feel the love and you feel supported, and the foundation even got us a car and a driver to take us to the cemetery yesterday to see my husband's grave. And that was above and beyond. So thank you.
19: I hope they would take away Gary's desire that they would know that they're not forgotten, that they're appreciated, that their sacrifice meant something, and that we as a nation are thankful and we will never forget. Because I think that brings purpose for them. You know, they're processing, why did I lose my loved one? And I think when they know people care enough to do something like this for them, then that life matters.
1: This is Windsor.
21: He's been here for a number of years now.
1: Modern progress means that we're going to build stuff, and we're going to build houses, and we're going to build industrial complexes. All of that affects the local wildlife. You may not realize how many animals are displaced. We feel it's really important for us to step in and make a difference for the wildlife that's being affected. And we are able to give them all a second chance. I'm Leah Stallings. I'm the executive director of the ARC Wildlife Rehabilitation and Education Center. We are here in our clinic. In 2019, we had way outgrown our space. Like, we were doing over 5,000 animals a year. The space was too small. We were cramped. And, you know, ultimately, we wanted to make sure that it wasn't going to affect our successful outcomes. So this is Jackson. He's a bald eagle. We launched a campaign to raise money, and we built this beautiful new clinic. This is Pumpkin. And you can come in here. We take in anything native to Pennsylvania that has been orphaned or injured. She did have x-rays when she was a baby. She had a fractured arm, was one of her injuries when she came in. We treat it for its injuries, or in some cases, it's a baby that's been orphaned. And when it is ready to be on its own, and we've done everything we can to ensure its success, we release it back into the wild. The volunteers that we have, we couldn't do this without them. It is a really incredible moment, right from the day that we open the squirrel cage and all the babies come running out and climb into the trees.
22: Wakanda is a place that a lot of people wish they could go. It's a place that if it did exist in real world terms, I'd be on a plane going there right now. You know, I want to see what vibranium does and how that works.
23: I'm Vince Valentine, VValentine99. We're here in Harlem, New York, doing our version of the Wakanda Forever mural presentation extravaganza.
22: And just giving something to the people.
24: Wakanda Forever.
22: I think this is special to the community because it speaks to the community, you know? Black Panther in particular is like, he's of African descent to begin with. So, I mean, you know, a lot of Harlem is, you know, of the diaspora. So I think, like, being able to have this connection to our heritage and to a home that we really don't know anything about or that we are disconnected from, I think this is like a reimagination or a reimagining of sorts, where now we can see things in a beautiful way, and like, they can be fictitious, but then they can still be something to strive for or have morals and have pride and have honor behind it.
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27: The Pandemic Pet Project, it's real simple. They send me pictures of their pet, and then they message me their mailing address, and they get an original piece of art. The idea is hopefully that they pay it forward to the pet rescue of their choice. The default charity has been Muttville. I like the idea that they can choose. I first started doing this, people got excited, and I thought, wow, maybe I should go and take some art classes. And this one gallery owner said, absolutely not. He said, why people like your art is that it's a little rough. It's abstract art. I'm never going to draw a black cat black because that's so boring. So I might draw them with dots. I might draw them whatever color that comes to my mind. My drawings have gone to UK, Australia, Israel, all over the world. In 2009, I had a stroke, and I got involved in art therapy. And I started drawing on Post-it notes, and the therapist saw it and said, wow, this is a great way for you to rehab. And so my ex got me pretty much a palette of Post-it notes, and that's when I started. I drew hundreds of Post-it notes and then made a couple big sales at galleries in San Francisco, and it's been great ever since. After the COVID, I lost all my clients, you know, what am I going to do? Every morning I wake up and I have a purpose. It's great because it's pure. You know, I'm not saying you have to pay this for this art. It's, can you donate? If you want to, you don't have to. There's been huge donations. One guy gave $1,000. The other day, a couple gave $300. Besides donating to the rescues, when you get the art, take a picture of your pet with the art. And everyone loves to see those. And some of them are absolutely priceless. The pets keep coming. People go, are you tired yet? And I said, no, I love this. During uncertain times, raising money while making people happy. The response has been great. When I saw their smiles, I went, wow, I'm just going to keep drawing.
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5: 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This is Worth the Wait. This country is full of unusual places to see and amazing things to do. But only the locals really know where to go. On My Go-To, we discover some of the strangest...
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25: 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On My Go-To, we head on down the side streets to find the beloved places you won't want to miss. Join us to find all the secret spots that the locals love on My Go-To. The extraordinary bond we have with our pets is unlike any other. Here on Pet Project, we consider our furry friends members of the family, and we know you do too. So we're introducing you to some of the most amazing pets we've met. So give yourself a treat and join us on Pet Project. Art can inspire, uplift, and give us a whole new perspective on things. On Stroke of Genius, we find creativity from all over the country. When you meet the people behind the art, you get to appreciate every stroke of genius. You're watching Localish.
2: We decided to go for the scooter riding record because, one, there hadn't been a dog that had set one before, and we thought this would be a fun thing to try. I hadn't even thought about starting for the bike record, but the Guinness show contacted me and asked if we would set it, and so they flew up to California, and he rode his bike, and he set the record.
8: Currently, Sailor holds world record for going upstairs. He holds a world record for walking on a ball forward for speed. He holds a world record for walking backwards on a ball for speed. He holds a world record walking on a ball weaving through four posts. My name is Alex Rothacker. I'm the owner of Sailor the Poodle.
10: Go, go, go. Sideways to your left. Nice job.
8: Who has done Guinness World Records. I live in Great Lake, Illinois. Sailor now is approximately 7 years old. I got Sailor when he was 6 months old. The first trick I taught Sailor was a basic trick to sit up on her hind legs. Then I started doing the ball with Sailor. And I liked the ball because the ball was a little bit harder and there was no other dogs in the world working on the ball. No, I definitely, with Sailor, wanted to do world records. Didn't know which ones because I didn't know what I was going to do different, like walking downstairs backwards. It can take 2 to 3 to 4 to 5 to 6 years to accomplish some of the world records. When you do a world record, you're the only one in the world that has accomplished that. And I don't do it for fame and glory. That night, you go to bed and you look at your dog and say, man, you did it. So it's pretty cool. It's pretty touching when you're the only one in the world who can do something.
10: Good boy! And a nice job!
8: With it. Gives me goals, makes me think. It's a physically, mentally building thing for the dog. So the records I am doing are records that I developed that people have challenged me that they think it'd be impossible for a dog to do. He knows. He knows when you're going to set a world record. He's had 5 world records, never failed. The greatest thing in life or the most rewarding thing is what Sailor does. Sailor aims to please 100%. You know, he wants to do good.
2: Karen Cobb. I'm the owner of Norman, the scooter dog, who has the Guinness World Record for the fastest 30 meters on a scooter and the fastest 30 meters on a bicycle. Everybody in their life thinks, wouldn't you like to set a Guinness World Record? And what better way to do it than with your best friend? I picked him out because he came from good lines, it's a good working dog, and he was going to be my obedience and agility competition dog. That was my main focus. The scooter riding was kind of a surprise.
11: Good coast!
2: He started riding his scooter at about 10 weeks old. He started sitting on top of a bicycle around 12 weeks old, but didn't learn to ride that until 2 because we had to get the pedals to fit. The scootering was not planned. We were just socializing him because the breed tends to be nervous of new things and suspicious of anything they haven't seen. So I just had him on all of the kids' toys in the backyard. We put him on the scooter and he just fell in love with it. He loved it. He didn't want to get off. So we thought this would be a fun trick to teach him. So after he learned to ride the scooter, we thought, wouldn't it be fun to ride a bicycle? So we put him on my son's bicycle. It took a couple years of modifying bicycles, and as he was growing, too, to find one that fit him. And once we did that, he was riding in a few months. It was all worth it because, I mean, the bonding time with me and my dog and just the fun. It's truly an honor to have a Guinness World Record and be able to set it with my best friend, my dog. I think every dog owner's dream.
12: I'm I've been creating art ever since I first discovered a pencil and a piece of paper. Being trained as a classical painter, the notion of working in metal was just outside my solar system. From a very early age, I became very interested early on in the cultures of the ancient Near East and also the cultures of ancient Asia. Metal usually is always viewed in a sculptural context, paint obviously within its own world. The collision of these two worlds, I'd like the viewer to really enjoy.
13: Swiftly bring this over here. So you can see that the fire scale has fallen off.
12: When I reflect on my work at this point in my life, I really do discern a broad and consistent interest in what I would term loosely the spiritual. As I work with sheet metal, I come to view it as a form of malleable skin, much like the skin on the surface of acrylics or oil paint. My work almost exclusively uses hammers as opposed to surface chisels because I am stretching the skin of the metal from the inside out. I've always viewed beauty as the gateway to the spiritual. And what I hope that my viewer takes away is a sense of satisfaction and introduction to both.
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14: Carnivorous plants have always been a source of fascination for people. I think because we're used to a very certain order of things in nature with animals eating plants. And I think that reversal is something that really captivates us because it completely confounds our expectations of nature. Hi, my name is Jonathan Q, and I'm the sole proprietor of Midtown Carnivores, a registered plant nursery for carnivorous plants here in New York City. I think the common sensibility is that carnivorous plants couldn't possibly grow here in New York City. I think the first instinct for people is to think, oh my gosh, where do you have room for a greenhouse? And when I mention that, oh, it's not a greenhouse, you can grow these plants outdoors, that's when it all kind of clicks into place that maybe, you know, there's more to carnivorous plants than is commonly believed. Most of the ones that I grow are native to the United States. In addition to Venus flytraps, which are always a favorite, we also have North American pitcher plants and sundews and a couple of other types of carnivorous plants as well. So when I was about 10, like many children that age, I had gotten a Venus flytrap from a big box store. I think oftentimes people who have Venus flytraps, not as houseplants, but rather as pets, often tend to find that the visual movement of a flytrap shutting gives them a way to kind of anthropomorphize them a bit, to imbue them with more personality than your typical plant. My early experiences as a child trying to grow a Venus flytrap stuck with me. I started learning about all the other types of carnivorous plants that were out there, and I started growing those. At a certain point, I realized that it was getting very difficult to get the kinds of plants that I was interested in trying to grow, because anytime I'd want to order one, I'd have to order it from California or the Pacific Northwest or, you know, Florida. So I said, well, it would be nice. Wouldn't it be nice if there were a retailer around here who actually sold carnivorous plants and supplies? And from that sprung the idea of, well, if I'm growing them and I can figure out how to propagate them well, why couldn't it be me? So I floated the idea to my wife, who was dubious, but went along with it, you know, being the angel that she is. So from then, I started the business, and here we are about 7 or 8 years later, and, you know, we're still going. On the inside of some of these lids are hairs, tiny hairs, that point down into the opening of the pitcher. So even if the insect can get out to the edge, the hairs will actually be like spikes against them, and they won't be able to climb past them to get out. So one of the things that I really enjoy about doing this is that I've been really able to teach this to my children. My son Travis, for instance, has been really helpful in terms of, as he's grown, he's learned more about cultivating these as well. This is what the trap looks like when it's completely sealed. And then what happens after it's done is that it'll open back up, and all that will be left is the shell of the insect that was digested. In fact, I think here's probably one. If I peel this one open, those are the remains of what looked like a lightning bug.
1: Oh, yeah, the corpse?
14: Yeah, well, it's actually just the shell. It's really this connection that it makes it a much more salient experience, not just running a business, but having it be a family business.
15: In Hawaiian culture and throughout all of Polynesia, aina, our land, was very important to us. Our people treat our land as our kupuna, as those that came before us. And as we, malama aina, as we take care of the land in return takes care of us. We really provide a good education of malama aina, malama honua, taking care of the land, taking care of our world in general at Rainbow Reef. A lot of our dive technicians are certified and practice what they do here all throughout our islands and all throughout the different beaches that we have here. Another thing is a lot of our wasted heat is reused for different things here at Aulani, so we don't even allow our heat to be wasted. There is a connection between people and the land. Here at Aulani, we're the first resort in Hawaii to obtain the LEED Silver certification, and it was through the U.S. Green Building Council, and it was for implementing environmentally friendly practices.
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36: I started my shift at 7, and I'm going to finish it at 4:30 in the morning.
37: Everyone here has been here for so long, and it's for a good reason.
38: Más que una comunidad, somos una familia.
39: We've been coming here for about 15 years or so, and great vibe, food is incredible, nice people work here. We stay open late.
37: Night shift is crazy, it's high energy, it's a lot of fun. The interesting people come out at night, for sure.
40: I
2: want to be in a relationship again.
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7: Whenever you need a pasta at 2 a.m., you know Lil Frankie's there for you.
8: I moved to New York to see more heavy metal shows. And here I am ever since. I organically grew through the ranks and it feels like home. It feels comfortable, it feels like home, and it's still a challenge at the same time. I started here in April of 2003. And I remember clearly I turned 21 here in the back room. And I'm turning 44 this year.
9: It'll probably still be the communal table because everything else is booked at the moment.
10: Have a good night. Thanks so much.
9: It is 6:37. I work tonight from 6 p.m. to midnight. When I was in college, I thought I was going to be a doctor, and I really wanted to, like, work in the emergency room or something like that. Working in a fast-paced restaurant that's open late at night, you know, we're open until 4 a.m. tonight, has that energy. I'm also a single mom, so my days can be long. I get up at 6, you know, get my son ready for school, went to the gym, came to the office, did some office work, went back home, helped him with, like, a science project, and then came to work. This will be my 10th year. My 10th year, yeah. But believe it or not, I feel like other people have worked way longer than I have.
11: Hice 20 años ahorita en marzo.
12: 19, 20 años.
13: I have worked a little Frankie's for like 22 years.
18: Tengo 19 años trabajando aquí en este lugar.
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23: Como 14, 15 años ya llevo acá.
8: Personality is key here. And we like to keep it that way, and I think it keeps the place authentic alongside the food.
37: Hello, ladies. What's up? How we doing? Ready for some drinks?
24: Yes.
37: Let's get a bottle. Happy Friday. I've worked here for 3 years now, and I'm the newest server here. Before this, I was working at my other job, so I actually had another shift that started at 9 a.m. I got here at 5, and I'll be here till 1. I just am a busy girl. I'm just a busy girl. I'm just kind of used to it. I also work tomorrow morning again. We close at 4 a.m. and I don't really close here that often. So me working until 12, 1 a.m., I don't think it's really too crazy compared to what a lot of people here do.
26: I have a friend who's a police officer who also works a night shift, and he told me this a few years ago. The night shift is worse for you than crack. And that's, I think, what I would let people know about the night shift. I started working here when I turned 17, which is 2020. I've actually known a lot of these guys my whole life. My dad was the maintenance manager. So if you guys see the back room, that used to not have a roof. My dad put the roof. This used to be two different places. This side was a candy shop, and the other side was a grocery store. My mom was the, like, stay-at-home nanny with the owner, take care of the kids while he did, like, all the restaurant stuff. Eventually, I was old enough to work, so I started answering the phones during the pandemic. Eventually, they let me pack up deliveries. After packing up deliveries for a while, I was a busboy for a little bit, and then eventually, they let me be a server. And then I've been a server since then, yeah. About, let's say, a year and a half, 2 years I've been a server. I started my shift at 7, and I'm going to finish it at 4:30 in the morning.
8: The very beginnings, this was more like a neighborhood spot. like, you know, like one of those around the corner punk rock pizzerias. Only weekdays, let's say, it's more people from the neighborhood, but on weekends, that's people from all over the city coming down to this village for the nightlife and dining with us before going out, and then late night. Italian food brings people together, and all our dishes are served family style, and people are sharing the rigatoni with baby meatballs, the pizzas, the spaghetti limones, the chicken parms.
0: Like our late night customer, they're just happy that they get to eat home-cooked food somewhere, because we're the only ones that are open that late. And, you know, no matter what time of the day, you're going to get the same sort of quality and the same food. And I think that's hard to find in this neighborhood, and, like, really good pizza. And then we have people that love coming here every day. They sit at the bar, they know what they're getting, and then they leave, and we're a part of their day-to-day, and I feel like they're, like, sort of the family here, so they kind of are our staples, and they love it here, and we love them.
39: We've been coming here for about 15 years or so, and great vibe, food is incredible, nice people work here. What more can you ask for? We stay open late. We'll be here till about 9 o'clock, and then I live uptown these days, so I'll be heading uptown, going uptown after a good night. And I'm a little older now, so I'm going to turn in a little bit earlier than I used to. But in my heyday, I'd be out till 3, 4 in the morning, so... Frank is the coolest guy.
1: Good morning again, I'm Alfie. Here I am.
39: Rock and roll. He will respond to every comment, always positively. He will address you as boss, and he puts down all of his cooking methods in his post.
4: Frank's great to work with.
8: Frank. Oh, Frank Prisinzano.
14: And I made some cacio pepe, some cacio pepe.
39: Wednesday, here we go.
14: Let's talk about Sofrito for a second.
8: He's the executive chef. He's the owner. He came up with the concept and the locations and the menus.
14: How am I so blessed that I have this life? How is my life all about feeding people? How did that happen?
0: Our customers are usually just really excited to be here and be a part of his world.
8: These restaurants are a recreation of his childhood memories and dishes he ate in Italy.
14: Well, I grew up with a lot of people that love to feed people, and I fed off that energy. I saw the joy that they felt when I told them that I loved what they made me. And that's what this whole concept's about, like actual great food that makes them feel good after they finish eating. Really important to me.
15: This is the sound of Claire cooking dinner at home. And that's the sound of a fraud alert from Wells Fargo flagging a charge for a pricey restaurant in Paris. Considering Claire isn't in Paris right now, that seemed odd to the bank and to Claire. Two taps later, Claire says nope to the charge and Wells Fargo is on the case. However you make money work, Wells Fargo can work with that.
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10: And it just took off.
11: Little Frankie's was one of the first places that we actually went to when we first moved to New York City. And since then, it served as basically our family dinner spot moving forward. We're all roommates and then two girlfriends.
21: Today was actually the first day of our move, so we're all kind of separating a little bit.
24: They were packing all, well, you guys packed all day yesterday, and then we were moving for like hours, and then we were like, oh my God, we're so hungry. We need a drink.
11: Late at night.
24: It's late at night. Where can we go? We're like, oh, wait, can someone call Little Frankie's? And they're like, yeah, well, we can hold it for 5 minutes. We're like, we're coming. We'll get five of everything, like, please.
11: We could stay here all night. We've got an espresso coming in here. We've had a couple rounds of drinks, and at this point, we're just hanging out. The food's amazing. The company's amazing. And there's nothing better than a spot in New York City that stays open late for us to enjoy each other's company.
29: Thank you. Do you know what time it is?
30: It's like
29: 10
30: o'clock.
29: It's like 10 o'clock, I think. I'm not really keeping track.
30: 10:09.
29: It's 10:09. Yeah, we're chilling. It's been a very easy day. The music is good. Been some good people in here. Yeah, I always just feel great when we're playing good music, so I'm happy.
31: Nosotros regularmente hacemos espresso martini. 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
14: You're not going to want to miss this.
15: It is now midnight. It's the end of my shift. And the rest of the staff has 4 more hours to go. Saw some, like, service industry people just came in. And I think us being open so late is important for that too, you know, like other people that are getting off late, like we're open later than them and they could come in and have like an awesome meal.
16: We all work together at Bungalow across the street.
17: Just because we work late, so we tend to go out late, there's always spots are like, oh, we're open till 4, but the kitchen closes at 10. So then there's... We're always left wondering, where are we going to eat?
18: I think it's worth mentioning, this is the only place in New York you can get a steak at 3 in the morning.
17: That too.
18: Like a dry, a properly done steak that you'll enjoy that, like, is, it's only here. Oh, we work in hospitality. We're well acquainted with these hours. These hours are our life.
17: It can take its toll after a while.
19: So shout out to the late night bartenders, servers, all of it.
22: Everybody I know is doing stuff at this hour. I feel a lot of FOMO. You know, I don't get to hang out with people my age too much. Right now I'm studying computer science. Tomorrow I have class at noon. So I gotta pack this stuff and then I'll get home like 6 in the morning, take a shower, go to sleep around like 7, and then I gotta be up like 10:30. It would just not feel right to just like leave this completely behind. That would be so strange for me. Like, I wouldn't be happy.
23: Welcome to Little Frankie's. It's cash only, okay? All right, good. I'm a host after 11 p.m.

0: a very unique crowd.
1: Do you want to see something really cool?
0: We are where people go. Maybe if they're really drunk, or maybe if they are just feeling lost at night, this is where people go when they want food, not just a drink.
2: I want to be in a relationship again.
3: We had a night. We went to Basement, and then we went to Elsewhere, and then we went to Ray's, and now we're here.
4: And we also went to Honey's.
3: Oh, and Honey's, and The Box. It's been a long night.
5: I've known her since elementary school. You know what I'm saying? We both moved here randomly at the same time.
2: The, what's it, the pool, the ocean, whatever.
6: Everybody's like, yeah, what?
2: The pool is almost too big. It's like, you're never going to run into the same person.
3: Anyone who knows in New York, dating here and finding straight men is an epidemic.
2: I feel like if it's a person I've grown a lot in the last, like, 2 years. I was so insecure. I loved this person to death. And then she cheated on me with a guy. But now, I've grown out of that. I'm like, I'm a better person. And, like, I had a nice little relationship with this girl. It was beautiful, but, like, she also kind of sucks.
7: Last weekend, we stayed out until the sun rose. And, like, there's something very, like, all, like, sentimental and wholesome of that. Like, I don't know. It's like living your New York whatever dream.
2: New York City's the best thing in the world. Yeah. Straight up.
0: Shift is done. Time to go home. Yeah. Everyone here has been here for so long, and it's for a good reason. I'm serious. Treat your staff well. Treat them like humans. Serve food because you love food, and hire people who love people. And that's all I have to say. I do have to be up at 7 a.m. for work tomorrow, so I should probably go home and sleep. Bye. Peace out. Peace out. Have a good night.
8: So right now, it is almost 2. It's kind of died down a bit. And a lot of the other servers have gone home. That other room is not technically closed, but if we don't need it, we won't use it. Just have everybody kind of in one space just to keep everything more organized. And tonight has been a pretty, like, standard night. Not anything out of the ordinary. Nobody's died, per se. Nothing crazy going down. But the night is still young. It's not 4 quite yet. Thank you.
9: Our ex-boyfriends were best friends. And we became friends through them. And we broke up with them. And we're still friends. And apparently they're no longer friends. We don't know.
10: 5 years later, we're having spaghetti at 2 in the morning. And that's really beautiful. What I love most about Janine is that she is such a genuinely good, good person. And you can just always count on her. And she, like, sees you. That's what I love about Janine.
9: Oh, that's so sweet. She's very effervescent, but she's also very genuine and good people and has genuinely one of the biggest hearts I know. I knew that whenever I met her that we were going to keep her, even though those relationships didn't work out. So I was working since 9 a.m. this morning and on my feet for 14 hours, so I'm going to bed.
10: I'm going to go to bed, too, and I'm going to work my serving shift double tomorrow. But I'll have some spaghetti alla mone in my belly for sweet dreams.
11: It's almost 3 a.m., and just about time for me to leave. Since I started around noon or 1 p.m. today, it's a complex position. Father figure. I am a father. I have a 7-year-old daughter. And then, yes, I feel like that to the younger and newer employees here. You need to have the ability to keep the balance between employees, customers, upper management, owners. So it's how you're able to navigate and sometimes juggle these three dimensions, because they all have to be in balance.
12: Hoy duró 10 horas. 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

0: No, se pasa rápido. 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
15: It's a totally different world here, huh?
12: We're not a homogenous group. We've got our Filipinos. We've got our Samoans. You've got your white. You've got natives here. Instead of whatever else, you know, is causing strife, you know, causing controversy, we have to get along here.
16: People from all walks of life have ended up here in Whittier. And here we are, together.
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19: We saw a show at the 101 Club in the East Village at Tompkins Square and just saw that show and then came here immediately. And we go to a lot of shows and usually stuff happens pretty late at night. And then I think we just walked by this place one night and
7: just hungry enough walking around.
19: Yeah, that looked good.
7: Our noses brought us in here. No.
19: It's just amazing to have good late night food that is not a dollar slice. I'd sit down and actually enjoy a good meal.
7: Honestly, just finding this quality of food after 2 a.m. is a really rare thing. We travel around the country and, like, as of last year, the world, like, on tour. And it's places like this at a odd hour like this that make me like appreciate New York for what it is.
19: Nah, that's what, like, New York's all about.
7: You don't find this quality of food at this hour, like, I feel like, anywhere else in the world. I feel like it's part of what helps make New York as special as it is.
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32: I've always loved mozzarella. It's absolutely delicious. And anytime you can get your hands involved in your food and understand a little bit more about what's going in your mouth, it's got to be a lot of fun.
33: Started in cheese almost 7 years ago. I'm a cheesemonger. It's a real job, I promise. I started in Sag Harbor at a small cheese shop there. I had been in food for a while on and off with all kinds of different things. And there was an opportunity to open up at a cheese shop. And I was like, oh, it'd be kind of a cool skill set to take on. And by the third day, I realized that was it. This was it. This was my life. There's so much about cheese that's fascinating, from the one-on-ones that I have with customers all the time to being able to handle really rare products and also being able to tell the stories of small farmers, small cheesemakers, and being able to work with them. So my first question is always, does anyone know how curd is made? That's always the answer. Don't worry. People love getting their hands on product. They love getting their hands on cheese. Cheese is one of the most popular foods in the United States, and mozzarella is the number one cheese in the U.S., mainly due to pizza. People don't really understand how cheese is made. So this is a fantastic opportunity for people to get this one-on-one time and to understand what they love and how it's made.
34: My cheese came out surprisingly well for me doing it because I don't really know too much about cheese, so I was impressed. She really explained it well, and I think it's a good technique that she has, that she has us watch her first, because if I just did it while she did, I definitely would have messed it up because timing really is an issue.
35: If I remember correctly, mm-hmm. The first thing we have to do is break it up with our hands.
33: Exactly. So you're going to go right in there, make it into nice-sized chunks like so. Don't make it too small. If you make it too small, you're going to have a tough time.
35: Stringing, like...
33: Pulling it all together.
35: Yeah.
33: Yep.
35: This is so peaceful.
33: It is peaceful.
35: No!
36: My God.
34: It's really interactive. Everybody gets to kind of, if you are competitive, be competitive about whose cheese is going to come out the best. But also that you get to make something and be with other people you know or meet new people that have a similar taste as you and then take it home with you and enjoy it with other people.
33: And you get these awesome
35: beans. Oh, my God. This is...
33: And that is white pasta pilata.
35: Oh, my God. This is just, like, everything right now. I'm in cheese heaven.
33: My favorite part of doing the mozzarella making classes is people's excitement about it. They don't realize how easy it really is, but also how difficult it can be at the same time. People love really understanding it a lot more. When it comes to when I'm selling cheese, I love seeing that light go in people's eyes because it's such an instant gratification for me where I recommend something to someone and they go, oh, I get it. and they understand it.
35: Mozzarella, cheers.
0: Yes, cheers.
35: Cheers. Yes.
34: You know, fewer and fewer people are interacting with farmers. I mean, about 100 years ago, 30% or so of our population were farmers, and today it's about 3%. And so one of the consequences of that is that fewer people interact with farms and understand what farmers go through to produce the food that's on our plates. And so I wanted to make the food that I cook to be representative of that work. Someone at the farm stand recently equated it to, you know, you can go to the farm stand and buy the ingredients, and it's like buying a band's album, but then when you come here, it's like the live show. So it's always just sort of like what we cook with it.
0: So we're standing right now in the middle of our vegetable fields here, and while everything outside has been put to rest, we still have a lot growing in the hoop houses behind me. We have a couple of tricks that we use to make this happen. First off, we're picking varieties that like the cold, so they thrive in the cold weather. We actually be able to grow a lot of these crops in the summertime. And then we give them a little bit of extra comfort with the shelter of the plastic and then some row cover, which you also see behind me. Right now we have some spinach growing right behind me. We also have some lettuce mix that we're growing, and you'll be able to see that on your plate later tonight for dinner.
34: For me, these meals are also really special because they blend together sort of the two foundations of the farm, which is education and community. So it's no mistake that we explain to people how we have fresh greens this time of year and try to tell them a little bit about what our farm does and why we do it and how we do it. But also, I think the best thing about them is there are three big tables, and so many of my relationships were formed over food. And to create a space where people are interacting, sometimes they don't always agree about their dinner conversation. It can be, you know, political spectrums on different ends of the table, and they still have to pass the chicken.
0: Should we go collect eggs from the coop? Okay. The thing that a lot of people don't know is that Michigan is actually the second most agriculturally diverse state in the United States, second only to California. So there are a lot of different crops that the state grows, and in our local community, there's a huge diversity in terms of what people grow. We are, however, the only certified organic farm in our immediate area, which we call Harbor Country.
34: Thank you. I've heard a lot of people say, like, a farm dinner in January or February, like, what are we going to eat, snow? And it's like, no, there's a ton of food that's available in the wintertime that's grown locally or it's stored here, all those things. So the meals for us in the wintertime are a mixture of fresh greens that we're getting out of our hoop houses, and then also storage crops like potatoes and carrots and beets and parsnips, and then things that we preserve at the height of the season. So if that's, you know, the abundance of tomatoes at the end of August, early September, the peppers really come in full flush in the middle of September, and so we take all of those and preserve them. I think the thing that is the most special to me about these meals is that we've never repeated a menu, and so each menu is really written based on what's showing best coming out of the fields and what we have preserved, what we have in our root cellar, what the other rest of the farming community is showing. And so it's really meant to not only showcase what our farm does, but also what this region does.
0: People really, I think, also share the joy of being able to know exactly where the food came from. People are able to walk around our fields and be able to look and see, oh, that's where my spinach came from this week, and really be able to eliminate the middlemen so that it's just you and your farmer.

when I get into the moment of like frosting a cake or building an idea, it's really relaxing and it's creative. You know, that's really at the heart of it, is like you're starting from scratch. Literally, you're starting from scratch and you're building something. And I think there's just a beauty in the creativity of that. That's why I keep the business. Erica and I started the business almost 8 years ago after I came to her with the idea that we should sell clothing. And Erica poo-pooed that idea and said that we should bake instead. And we started testing recipes at that time. And Erica started selling like some cakes and things that we had made at her job. And that was the summer that I spent in Los Angeles after graduate school.

We don't have any formal training like in the industry. We've never ran businesses before. So I think we're both really proud of ourselves about like how far we've come and are just really optimistic for the future, especially with the shop opening, just to make our mark and

0: if you really have the idea, you can make it happen. And when you desire something, it can really come to you. And having that belief is really important. And being your biggest fan, honestly. And yeah, don't be so hard on yourself. Take everything in stride. We're going to be opening a shop in West Oakland. The address is 1919 Market, and we're really excited to offer our selection of cakes and pies and so many other things like workshops and just so many things as a space to the community. Yay! Same, same.
1: 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Two taps later, Claire says nope to the charge, and Wells Fargo is on the case. However you make money work, Wells Fargo can work with that.
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13: Just like the old cat and mouse cartoon, the friendly rivalry continues here in Elizabeth, New Jersey, where Tommy's and Jerry's have battled it out year after year, crowning themselves as the top hot dogs here in New Jersey.
14: Everybody loves hot dogs, but this is very unique here in Elizabeth, on the corner of Elizabeth Avenue and 2nd Avenue, is we have these two kind of competing hot dog places. 70 years Jerry's, 50 years Tommy's. They have a unique name, Tom and Jerry's.
15: The original owner was Jerry, and my uncle bought it. He was Jerry, and then, you know, it went down from his son to my father to me, and, you know, his father was Tommy, so it just worked out like that.
16: We're famous for the Italian-style hot dogs. Comes on a round bread called the pizza bread. Comes with onions, peppers, and the potatoes. And it's great. It's a whole meal in itself.
17: I've been coming here since I've been able to eat a hot dog.
18: And what's so good about it?
17: It's the taste that you can't resist. Can't resist. Can't resist. I love them. I love them. And the potatoes, to die for.
15: Well, everybody comes here because they know that we have the homemade chili, that that's what we're famous for. We bought the recipe from the first owner. And, you know, our hot dogs have like a snap. It's always juicy inside, and it's always the same product all these years. You know, we haven't changed.
19: I've been coming to this Jerry's hot dog stand since I was 8 years old. Not really the hot dogs that make us so good, it's his chili. Fantastic. It's hard to describe the chili because a lot of people think of chili as chili con carne. His chili doesn't have the big red beans in it, but the chili is fantastic.
14: A lot of people come here for the hot dog, the chili dog, and they go to Tommy's for the potatoes in the cup, maybe a sausage sandwich, you know, or Italian hot dog. Italian hot dog is tremendous. The pita, the two hot dogs, the potatoes, delicious stuff.
19: You want a sausage sandwich, go to him. You want hot dogs, come to Jerry's.
14: Just come down, go to, try both. You know, you can always get two hot dogs. At barbecues, you eat two or more hot dogs. Grab a hot dog from each, do your own little taste test.
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19: The community has a good heart. 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
5: 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The extraordinary bond we have with our pets is unlike any other. Here on Pet Project, we consider our furry friends members of the family, and we know you do, too. 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
26: 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Yeah, it's delicious. Everything's great. The atmosphere is great.
27: This is Velma's Cafe. We're in the city of Southgate in the Hollidale area. This is my hometown. This is where I grew up. I grew up in Southgate. It's always been something special to me, and we wanted to create something unique and special for the people that live here. Our home city, and they could have something that's good quality and, you know, enjoy the experience. I have family recipes that go back for a long time that are traditional plates. So we wanted to keep it with Mexican traditions, but we do a little bit of a twist to it. So with our tacos, we make our masa. We use an organic masa, so it's very simple, corn, lime, and water. They come out nice little fluffy pillows, and that's what makes them so unique. So the hibiscus taco. So we start with making our freshly pressed tortilla. Then we take that and we saute up hibiscus flowers, which is the flor de Jamaica. We cook it with a little bit of spices. We put a little chili, a little bit of cilantro, and our house spice mix on it. And that's what gives us that really good savory flavor.
25: I love it. It's almost tastes like al pastor. One of my favorites. I never thought I'd like a vegan taco, but that mango really makes it sweet and it bursts into my mouth like that flavor. So I love it.
27: And then something that's super popular with people is our desserts. We do an abuelita chocolate brownie. We have a macadamia nut crumble cake and some tres leches strawberry shortcake.
25: And you can go outside to their patio and it's just even better.
27: This is very special to us. Again, this is a family place, so La Virgen is very important to me and my family. You know, people come here just to take pictures with her, and when you come in, you're welcomed, and, you know, you have good art, you have good food, we have good music. That's what it's all about.
0: Everybody loves tamales. The most important ingredient in the tamale is lots of love. Believe it or not, but you can feel that flavor. For me, it's really magic. This is a really beautiful Mexican cuisine. I think in Latin America too. Hi, my name is Alicia Villanueva, and I am the owner of Alicia Tamales Los Mayas, and we are located here in Hayward, California. I really enjoy to spend my time in the kitchen. It's like a small, delicious cornmeal cake. You have to unwrap it, and then you can enjoy all the food that is inside of the tamale. We put the corn husk, the masa, the filling, the salsa, and we fold them. And then we steam them. The most popular is the carnitas, is pork. And then we have the chicken with salsa verde. And then we have the Oaxaca cheese. I arrived with my kid, Pedro. He was 8 years old. We start cooking at home. As soon as I finished my ordinary job, I was cleaning houses, and every single night, I just cooked tamales. Now it's incredible, and I really still can't believe it. It's a business with my husband, Pedro, and my son, Junior. Right now, we have this location. It's 6,000 square feet. We are just in the huge Chase Center. I'm really, really proud to be there. We are very happy. I really love my team, like my family. We are just living literally our dream.
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25: I'm really fun and easy to eat.
12: I actually started in oil and gas. I worked as a landman in Farmington, New Mexico. They moved me down to Houston. 8 months later, the price of oil fell. Bottom fell out. They had to make layoffs. I was unfortunately but fortunately laid off. While I was in a new place with a very focused degree that didn't give me a lot of opportunities, I would watch a lot of Food Network or food blogs and cook and bake and try homemade recipes. And the sugar cookies kind of worked out, and I made a set for a friend, and my mom saw it. And so like, maybe you should look into this home baker thing. 3 years later, here I am making hundreds of cookies a week and just enjoying every minute of it, honestly. I'm Alan Hirsig, and I'm the Bearded Baker. What's really fun is when I do out-of-the-home events that for just either charities or pop-up shops, and a lot of times I'll have my girlfriend come and just help me, and people walk by and they're like, oh, did you make these? And she's like, oh, wow. It's a little surprising and shocking to see this big guy with this big beard who can do writing that's about that big and these really nice floral designs, and pretty much you name it, I can probably make a cookie out of it. When I first started, it was flying by the seat of my pants with, I'll just try using a spoon and spooning it in there. And it was very cobbled together. What I bring to the table that's unique, besides the fact that I'm a 6'4" bearded man, is I will go outside the box. I will really think about these orders, and I will research a lot of things about these orders. I want them to be emotional and have heart and passion behind them, because these events that people are celebrating are emotional, and there's a lot of love behind them, and that's what I want to impart in my orders. I don't want them to just be the same thing that they've seen everywhere else. Honestly, one of the things that I get told the most is, how am I going to eat this? It's too pretty to eat. What makes a good cookie? So good quality ingredients are obviously a must. But then just the amount of care involved. You're not just cutting out cookies, throwing in the oven, and then going through the motions. Just a lot of, I think, of my growth had to do with kind of just sticking my neck out there and trying things and not being afraid to say no. As long as you're constantly growing and building and making the most of the situation that you have in front of you, you're going to be pretty successful.
3: This is succulent. It's barely held apart. And like I said, you put it in your mouth, two or three bites, and it's done. I still get excited about it, man. I do. It's like a father showing off one of his children. You know, it's like, man, I love barbecue. That's why we do it, get up and do it every day, too.
7: I'm Jerry Stevenson. I'm the chief redneck in charge here at the Redneck Barbecue Lab in McGee's Crossroads, North Carolina. It started out about 6 or 7 years ago when we did professional cooking, and people wanted catering, so we started catering for them, and the catering turned into bigger than what we thought, which eventually led to a little small restaurant here in Johnson County. It's 1,700 square feet. 3 years later, and Redneck Barbecue Lab's kind of established itself here in McGee's Crossroads.
10: Folks know, like, when they see me show up the chef role tonight, that it's like time to do some work.
7: Yeah, the burn-ins are something that about 6 years ago, I was in Kansas City, and I ate for the first time, and it was just this awakening, and it was like I had this kiss from this lady that I'd never met before. So we brought that back here to North Carolina, and we're one of the few barbecue places that offer these burn-ins. People kind of come enamored with them. They're disappointed when we run out of them and stuff. So those burn-ins are really special. And a slice.
13: You're spoiling me, Jerry.
7: We won 23 grand championships. And our rubs and our sauces came from trial and error over the course of traveling across America. We tweaked these things over about the past 6 or 7 years, and now the same rubs, the same sauces that we use in competition, we have here available for the public to be able to try and use.
13: We were in Durham. I was like, can you get another 30 minutes before you got to eat? Because I got a spot for you.
15: That's the first time I've had anything here, and it's fantastic. The whole plate's awesome. I would tell him before, you know, all barbecue is kind of the same. It's not. I'm learning quickly. It's not. Good barbecue is hard to find.
13: Yeah.
7: There's not a right or wrong. It's barbecue. You know, that's the whole thing. As long as somebody's smiling at the end of the day, at the end of the meal, then you've done your job. We're doing stuff here that's kind of out of the norm, and then we're doing a lot of stuff that's the old school stuff, that like what a lot of generations before us, and we're proud of what we do here.
16: This here is the Fat Redneck. I've got pulled pork, I've got brisket on top of some collard greens. Oh my gosh, it looks amazing.
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20: Coming together for a cause.
28: I was never allowed to use the word I can't.
20: From power that lifts us up.
29: So he says, I never trained a blind person, but I'll try. I broke the records, and they still stand today.
20: And bringing out the best in each other.
30: She doesn't stop. You can't fight that determination and that drive.
20: Escape the negative, because this is all good.
31: You don't have to put yourself in one box. You can define yourself by as many boxes as you need. For example, for me, going down this track with both my passions of music and medicine. I'm Ian Forrest. I'm a 24-year-old medical student at Mount Sinai, and I'm an electric cellist.
27: You got the coffee?
30: Yeah, here.
27: Okay, thanks. In June, I got diagnosed with a very rare cancer, really nasty, aggressive tumor. I had a kind of a rough summer.
31: I started when I was in like fifth grade, and I thought I'm gonna be like a classical musician. Then interesting things happened in college. I started performing music for patients at the hospital. Just kind of seeing the effect the music had to uplift these patients made me think, I wanna do that. I wanna help these patients, but beyond just music. So that's kind of what turned my interest into also medicine and music.
27: My younger days, I played in a band. I played in bands for a long time. In high school, I had my own music magazine.
31: So, actually, I brought my cello here today. And if you wouldn't mind, I would love to, you know, give a little performance for you.
27: I would love that.
31: From musician to musician.
27: Very cool.
32: Shown in studies, music therapy in hospitals helps reduce anxiety.
33: I've seen music change the mood of a patient. I've seen music make a patient that didn't want to get out of bed before want to get out of bed.
27: It definitely helps. It makes you forget that you're in a lot of pain. If you close your eyes to something like that, you know, you're going to at least get taken somewhere else.
31: I didn't know he was also a musician. And I think with that, we really had a lot of camaraderie.
33: There's so many things that he could be doing. But to come here and say, you know what, I want to find another way to reach patients, that struck me as pretty amazing.
27: To, you know, have an amazing musician right in front of me playing for me, it definitely helped the day not suck, and it was really cool. I loved it. It was amazing.
31: I declared my major in genetics and cellular biology. We've done a lot of work trying to unlock mysteries about cardiovascular disease.
32: He actually likes to say that he was a professional cellist who's got a side job as a physician.
31: I'm also interested in ophthalmology, or helping people see better with their eyes. So I've been investigating some of these genetic basis of eye diseases as well. Took inspiration from it and crafted it into my own name, Eyeglasses.
32: People like him are in the future of medicine because they combine the best of science along with the best of medicine and tie it all together with a more empathetic, more humanistic worldview.
31: besides just performing in the hospital, I also performed on the streets, in the subways. I get to meet people from all different backgrounds and really just get to connect with them on a human level. And that to me is a wonderful thing about playing in the city. You never know who you're going to meet. Too often, if you're feeling bogged down with, you know, stresses or worries, it's kind of easy to go inward, really just kind of get stuck in your own thoughts. I think the beauty of music is it really lets you kind of open your ears, open your eyes, open your senses to the world around you to escape really from all of that negativity. Even if it's just for a moment, is a really helpful break.
0: I was 15 and he was 17. I didn't like him at all.
1: Why not?
0: Well, I don't know. I just didn't like him.
3: I liked her. I didn't have a problem.
1: What changed your mind?
0: He asked for my telephone number, and I gave him my telephone number. And he began to call me up. And just from our conversation, I began to like him. It was about a year and a half before we got married. When he asked my mother if we could get married, my mother told him no. He was getting ready to go into the service, and he wanted to get married before he went in. We had planned that I was going to run away. He was stationed in Tuskegee, Alabama. I told my sister what I was planning to do, and she told my mom. And my mom said I did not have to run away to get married. If I wanted to get married that bad, she would give us a wedding. January the 7th, 1945, we were married in my mother's living room. And we've been together ever since.
3: Father just has to be there. We have a weakness in America today because of men not being responsible.
0: I think it's because people don't care about each other the way they should. I believe you have to have love in your heart for people. It's exciting. And it's an opportunity to encourage other couples to know that they can make it. And I always tell everybody, put God first. My husband and I pray together every day. First of all, love God. Commitment. And communication.
3: That sounds good.
4: Still to come.
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7: And unique artwork from communities around the country. 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
7: All Good is about finding everyday people doing good in their communities.
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5: 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And so those little pieces of experience that deaf people get to have here, they're blown away in the same way that any hearing person would be blown away by the gorgeousness of what this place is.

0: Yosemite National Park continues to be an absolute wonder to visit. And 40 years after it was started, the Deaf Services Program here has the same mission it's always had. Make sure everyone gets to enjoy this national park.
1: My name is Cara Stella. I am Deaf Services Coordinator and Sign Language Interpreter for Yosemite National Park. The tradition, the 40 years of Deaf Services here, there is a deep commitment to making sure that deaf people have that access. I will meet people at the visitor center and do that traditional planning, looking at maps, deciding what they can do to best use their time. And then I'm also available to be a sign language interpreter and go out to any park program that they want to attend.

0: And so those little pieces of experience that deaf people get to have here is moving for people. And I get to humbly be here to share that. It's profound. And I recognize that I only get to do that because of that community that allows me to be here and see it. But it is absolutely moving for me to be able to be part of expanding access in that way.
1: Up next.
2: He was born with several genetic issues at birth, stopped growing at 31 weeks gestation. The only human currently alive with otopalatal digital syndrome.
3: 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And that's the sound of a fraud alert from Wells Fargo flagging a charge for a pricey restaurant in Paris. Considering Claire isn't in Paris right now, that seemed odd to the bank and to Claire. Two taps later, Claire says nope to the charge, and Wells Fargo is on the case. However you make money work, Wells Fargo can work with that.
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1: We're back on All Good. Up next.
2: They tend to feed off each other's energy. So when Gio's happy-go-lucky and he's dancing up a storm, you'll see Wrangler right next to him jumping around. And Gio's calm now, so I guess Wrangler's calm now. So it's a win-win. Was born with several genetic issues at birth, stopped growing at 31 weeks gestation. The only human currently alive with otopalatal digital syndrome. He suffers from epilepsy. He currently has about 78 per day that he goes through. So a lot of seizures. We've tried all kinds of things to get it under control. He takes 22 pills a day. At this point, we tried everything. I mean, if I was willing to have a device installed in his chest, if I would have known about this program, I probably would have taken this option first.

0: We're going to wait for mommy. Our biggest fear is when you hear him hit the floor at 3 in the morning, you know. It's almost like a, hey, come on, wake up. My dream would be to find a way to stop, you know, the seizures. I mean, it's a scary thing. Epilepsy does run in his family. His, you know, maternal grandmother passed away from epilepsy in her sleep. So that's one of our fears. We have already seen a reduction in some of the seizures, especially early morning when he first wakes up. Wrangler was one amongst 5 dogs that we were presented, and he instantly took to Giovanni and jumped on his lap, started licking him, and they've been buddies since.
1: A change, a chemical change in the body. Like there's different smells in each person, depending on the types of seizures. I've noticed a lot when we're working with people, diminishing the atmosphere to begin with and calming the situation down helps decrease the seizure activity.
0: He still has that puppy energy and likes to get into puppy trouble every once in a while, but he's an amazing dog, very well trained, and the bond these guys developed, you know, in such a short amount of time has been beyond shocking.
1: I almost call it like a tornado warning because, you know, you've only got a couple of minutes to, like, get to safety. Well, even if you got a minute or two to know that a seizure's coming on, if that's enough to get down, like, sit, and you know, be able to get to a safe place and not fall and, like, hit your head or, you know, something, that could be life or death difference.
0: We assist him in his everyday, you know, process, and so far, so good.
2: He's easy.
3: I'm starting to learn that as people say that you're too young and you can't do it and why aren't you out doing something else? And my answer to them is because I have to kind of pick up the pieces. And also, hurting a child is just not right. And that also when you hurt a child, you take away their innocence.
4: I'm Elijah Lee. I'm 11 years old and I am a member of the Marvel Hero Project.
3: Something that we don't hear a lot about is tragedies. That has taken such a big toll on not only our local community, but also our country, because those

0: prevent and end child abuse, but this was also a march to help a lot of kids make sure that you can make a difference. I wanted to make another change. I wanted to make a change in a different way. And so as I'm talking with Captain Hasty, I'm learning that after a child has been found in an abusive situation, they immediately have to come to the hospital for any type of physical checkups. And so I thought of an idea of why don't we partner with the hospital so that we can make a room where children can go to feel calm and feel happy and kind of decompress a little bit. And so I wanted to create a room where it gives them a feeling of safety. No more of the abuse. It will never come again because now we are here to protect you. And that's what I think the hospital really embodies. It's the protection and healing of someone.
1: Anybody can make a difference, but it's not easy. Anything that you want, you can do, but it takes hard work. It takes dedication. It takes getting out, asking the people what can be done. And this young man has done all of those. He's got out there.
0: Marvel and Disney have come together to create Disney Plus. And one of the programs on Disney Plus is called the Marvel Hero Project. I am actually so excited because I was able to see some other kids' episode and how they are truly some phenomenal people. And just to be able to surround myself with those types of people and to be able to surround myself with those types of experiences is an honor. I want to paraphrase this quote that says, if not me, who else? I want kids to be inspired. I want kids to understand that you have a voice, and I want kids to also understand that you can make a change. We are just ordinary kids who come from the same communities as you all do, who go to the same school, the same hours, with the same homework, with all that type of same stuff, and that you can make a change too. And that we are all superheroes. It's just that we have different purposes.
2: More Good is coming right up.
3: 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You don't get the haircut in the bus. I'm like, nah, y'all not understanding. I'm going to turn the bus into a barbershop.
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13: I'm Shirley Curry. 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
15: I'm Joseph Green. 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
16: How'd you become the grandma gamer?
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1: 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Can you believe it?
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0: Oh my gosh!
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6: We hold the keys to realizing our dreams.
7: Everybody would laugh. 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I'm like, nah, y'all not understanding. I'm going to turn the bus into a barbershop.
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7: When I was about like 13, 14, I messed my own hair up with a razor blade. That's where it started at. So my father was like, I'm gonna buy you a set of clippers because you're not gonna keep messing your hair up. So he bought me a set of clippers. I started cutting my little friends that used to come to the house all the time. I got good at lining people up with the clippers. From like 14 years old, I've been cutting hair. It was always a fascination to me, but I didn't think that I would become a barber. I moved back to New York in 2011. Okay. When I came back to New York City, I came back with like a divine energy of, I'm gonna make this happen. I was walking down this block right here one day. I was walking by, and I said, yo, Tone, how you gonna open up a barbershop and not let me know? He was like, yo, when you wanna start working? So I started working there. God rest his soul, Tone passed away a month and a half after he opened up the shop. And it was devastating because he was a good guy. He taught me a lot about being a barber. And when he passed away, it hurt me. That's when me and the guy, Glenn Felder, ended up taking over it. Now I'm co-owner of the shop. I got a loan from one of my clients. I'm like, yeah. Man, that was the first time in my life that I could actually say I started to do something. I tell people this, my blood, sweat, and tears has been in this neighborhood right here. So when I built this bus, I built it on the block that I was born and raised on. I did it for a reason, because the old people, the young people, and the people my age that have seen me over the years, they know the bad about me and the good. I want to leave a legacy of myself behind where people can say I watched him do that himself. The thing about being a barber, everybody think that this is a skill that you're supposed to have and like it's so a bunch of talent, but it's just skill. So anything that you do in this world, when you put your energy and your time into it and you beat on your craft, you're going to get skillful at it. Like, no matter what you do, if you draw a line like this 1,000 times, that line going to eventually become straight. You be like, yo, come here, man. Yo, you got a barbershop in here. This is the cops. The traffic agents, sanitation. And they just like, man, congratulations, man.
8: Fantastic.
7: It'd be to the point I'd be sitting there like, you know what? I think I might be on to something. I don't know what's in store for me yet. What I do know is that I'm ready.
9: Coming to work is not like working. Every day, you don't know what's going to happen when that phone rings. Today, for example, we've had 4 people walk in with vintage cars that they're going to be putting in this auction, as a matter of fact. 1912 is when this was made. Cost you a nickel, and it'll play a piano and violin automatically. I always refer to it as gold mining, only we're not panning for gold or going underground to mine for it. We're in attics and basements and garages, you know, all over the city of Chicago. It's so much fun. It really is. You can't call it work.
10: It's just incredible.
9: When you stand on the scale, it plays your weight. It'll say 150 pounds, in my case, 200. There's 6 of these known on Earth.
10: A general purpose vehicle. GP Jeep. That's the GI started calling it Jeeps. I think with General Omar Bradley that said this vehicle single-handedly won the war.
9: So you could play either nickels or quarters on this, and when you win, it plays a music box. This machine is probably valued right around $100,000.
10: Did you see the piece from Roswell? I was just moving her stuff around. I said, when did this come in? He said, 2 days ago. Supposedly a piece of the Roswell wreckage from the 1950s when the UFO crashed. Pretty cool, huh?
8: What sets us apart from other auction companies, we have 1 auction a month, and everything is kind of themed. So you never know what's going to happen at Donnelly Auctions. Every month is different.
11: 25,000 now. Give me 25,000. 25. I'm going to sell it to her. 25,000. Sold them $24,000.
10: You've heard before somebody say you never know what's going to walk through the door. You absolutely don't hear. I mean, every day. It is an exciting, exciting business to be in.
5: know someone who's doing good for others? Let us know on social media, and you just might see their story on All Good.
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16: All right, let's do it.
17: Everyone's got one.
18: This is the place to do it.
17: Their favorite spot.
19: They're usually in awe.
17: You have to see it to believe it.
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21: It's just sheer joy.
22: There's nothing like this in the world.
17: You love them.
18: Don't even get me started.
17: And tell everyone who will listen.
23: Amazing.
18: Yeah. So fun.
24: Let's go check it out.
17: This is my go-to.
25: You only live once, man. Give it a shot.
26: Young ladies that work here see the same ghost here and describe the ghost the same way. It's a young woman in a long dress with her hair tied up, sort of Victorian style.
27: Hi, I'm Jenny DeHuff, and I'm in Mount Joy, Pennsylvania. Nestled in this tiny Lancaster County town is a historic brewery, and this place is like none other. Here you'll find unique dining experiences, sword fights, and oh yeah, ghosts. And should you choose to stay the night, you can choose... Actually, I think I'd rather show you.
26: So Mr. Booby, he came here and built this place from the 1860s, 1870s, 1880s. He created this wonderful complex of buildings around us. There used to be hundreds of little breweries like this. I tell people to picture back in the days when you got your bread from the bakery down the street, you got your milk from the local dairy, you got your beer from the brewery that was near you. My name is Sam Allen, and I do a variety of things. Owner isn't really a job, it's a condition, and I'm also the owner.
27: Wow, this place is so unique.
28: This is the original hotel that was built in 1879. I'm James Ellerby. I'm an actor and a tour guide. It was built by Alois Booby and his family. Unfortunately, there were some discrepancies about who ended up owning the place after Alois died. Believe it or not, his youngest daughter ended up working here as a maid, completely cut out of her family's inheritance. And even to this day, customers have actually complained about hearing somebody sweeping the floors in the middle of the night. We just tell people, oh, that must have been Tecla Booby, Alois's daughter.
26: Old hotels are notorious for being haunted, and I believe that's because so much happens in old hotels. People were living here and getting married here and doing important things here. It seems to leave some sort of presence behind.
28: Every spirit in this brewery has a story and a real person behind who they were in life, I think, is imprinted on the building and carries on to who they are in death.
29: So I told the crew, the goal for today was to scare you. But what they don't know, what Ethan, the camera guy, doesn't know, is the joke's on him.
27: The rooms are so unique. How many are there on this floor?
28: There are 8 rooms on this floor.
27: So is this where the daughter stayed?
28: Yes. This is the Scheherazade room. Back when it was built in 1879, this would have been just a normal hotel room, and it ended up being the room that Tekla was forced to live in after she was kicked out of her old childhood room. So this is the Mardi Gras room. This is the place where the first person actually stayed.
27: Now, this bed looks like it's floating.
28: This is actually our Japanese-style room. The bed is floating to make it look more like the old-fashioned Japanese mats where you're lying down on the ground. But we wanted to have it kind of felt like it was raised up, too.
27: Okay, where are the wild cats in this room?
28: Yeah, welcome to the jungle room. You could tell by the aesthetic. We really wanted to try to get that feel of being in a South American jungle. There's actually a reason why this room actually looks the way it does. Alois Booby was also a big game hunter. He was part of the hunting club, so we really wanted to kind of pay homage to the different adventures that he would have gone on.
27: So what differentiates the naughty princess room from the nice princess room?
28: Well, I see you've already noticed the hooks and chains around, right?
27: I have.
28: Besides, the naughty princess room is always more popular.
26: All these old breweries had a hotel attached to them, typically. You can still find a few of these in Germany, but nowhere in America, and that's largely because of Prohibition. It ended the relationship between hotels and breweries. They would have built a brewery and had a hotel attached to it, and they usually lived in the hotel part. They would actually move into the hotel, live there with their family, rent rooms to the public, and have a brewery behind the hotel, and that was very typical. This is the only one left in the country where the whole complex is essentially in its original condition. We have a lot of the old equipment. We have the underground cellars. This place is before refrigeration, so you needed to have underground cellars, and that's what we call the catacombs.
27: Whoa, is this the catacombs?
28: So yes, you are now about 43 feet below ground level into the original catacomb system. During Alois Bubi's time, it would have been used for barreling and fermenting, but this is a connection of a larger cave system that was used way longer than Alois was even here in the 1860s.
27: Is there a story behind these candles behind us?
28: So yeah, we currently light them. It's a continuation of something that's been going on even longer than Alois Bubi. So people were already using these cave systems for whatever end, we don't know.
26: There's the old original brewery here. It's not used for anything today other than being part of our museum presentation. The fermentation room is in its original condition, big fermenting tanks.
28: Back there are the last four pre-Prohibition era lagering tanks in the United States that are fully intact. You have to leave the country to see anything older than what you're looking at back there.
26: In 1880, you could have come here and had a Bubi's beer, a meal in their hotel from the kitchen, and you could have stayed and slept here. In 2023, you can come here and eat here, get a beer here, and you can sleep here. It's a living museum. I think it's kind of fun that we are able to handle it that way.
27: This is definitely one of the most unique restaurants I've ever been to. Can you tell me a little bit about the food?
28: We actually have two different kitchens. One is meant for the upstairs, but down here in the catacombs kitchen, it's a completely different, unique restaurant that's separate from our main bar.
27: So this is Phil. He's my date for this evening and an actor here. Phil, so what am I eating?
0: This is the pork ossobuco. It's a pork shank with Brussels sprouts and mashed potatoes.
27: Looks delicious. Very good. So this is one of your dining areas, right?
28: Yeah, so we actually do feast shows down here, and we do different themed events, including a pirate feast where pirates are sword fighting and swashbuckling, to medieval feasts where people are literally jousting through the aisles and playing songs and stuff like that.
1: Oh, there you are. Why are you so upset?
26: We do two major types of shows because we don't have an auditorium or a theater as such here.
1: We have no arrangement with Heinrich.
26: We decided to create a murder mystery dinner, and we decided to create a feast dinner in the catacombs. Two very different things, but both much smaller numbers, which is nice because it makes it intimate, I think. But as far as the future goes, this place really deserves to be honored properly, and I'm hoping that somebody that's in the brewing business wants to come get involved here someday and continue what we've spent 40 years starting here. It's the only one of these little German lager beer breweries left in its original condition, and I would love to grow old thinking that it's in capable hands.
3: Winterfest for us is a chance to ride rides, eat really good food, and come together as a family.
4: We bring in the snow and the ice and the magic and a million lights.
13: Just being out here, it just brings like a feeling of like happiness and joy.
4: Winterfest is Southern California's largest winter festival. Our job here is to bring the magic of winter to Southern California.
13: We're here for the second time, and I wanted to come here as like a family surprise to my wife and son. I always come for the ice rink behind me, and you know, just like a great time.
4: Our Arctic Ice Trail is the only one in Southern California, and it's a shape. So if you look at it from above, it's actually a figure eight. We have our holiday parade, which goes through with all the characters. They're on the train, they're dancing, they're singing, they're having a great time.
3: We do the ice skating. We like the nice big show where the Christmas house lights up.
15: And the Winter Wonderland walkthrough.
3: Oh, yes, the light
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3: show.
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6: 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Considering Claire isn't in Paris right now, that seemed odd to the bank and to Claire. Two taps later, Claire says nope to the charge and Wells Fargo is on the case. However you make money work, Wells Fargo can work with that.
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3: It's so fun.
11: Hi, my name is George Monasterio. I'm the Director of Maintenance of Way for Metro-North Railroad here at Grand Central Terminal. I'm also the architect for the railroad. The restoration project of Grand Central Terminal was completed 25 years ago, and so happy to show you some of those aspects of the building. Here we are on the west balcony. We are under the celestial ceiling. It's 120 feet from the main concourse floor. We have 59 stars that are lit with LED lights. So there's some gold-flecked paint around these stars that is real gold. But the ceiling that you see now is not the ceiling 26 years ago. We couldn't even see the celestial's eye up there. If you look closely at the ceiling, you'll see panels. Those panels are asbestos 4x8 panels, which were installed back in the late 30s. The terminal had some leaks from the leaky roof, and they found it more advantageous to cover the existing ceiling with these asbestos panels. Though there are many photographs of the pre-restoration of the terminal that show the ceiling black as night, all due to cigar, pipe, and cigarette smoke. The windows, when they were open, pollution from outside. And there was a crew that had a 20-foot wide scaffold, and they had very specific instructions on how to clean the ceiling. But now, it's been 25 years, and it looks just as beautiful as it did back in 1930 after the original ceiling was painted. We're standing in the Biltmore Room. It's also known as the incoming train room and also known as the kissing room. The intent was that the trains would come in from long distance. There was someone back there with a chalk and eraser. They would write down the time that the special train was coming in and what track it would come in. And the travelers would come in with the heavy bags. They'd give their spouse a hug and kiss, pick up their bags, and go off to the taxi to our final destination. We're in the stairwell here, and they didn't need to put so much money into the backup house areas, but they did. They used Barrettina marble, they used terrazzo on the floor, and they have this very ornate stairwell. And if you notice on the handrails, they have acorns. The acorns signify the Vanderbilt's motto, from a tiny acorn grows a mighty oak. So throughout the terminal, you will see acorns and the oak leaves. We are up in the Grand Central Terminal on the fourth floor on the west side, standing on the glass catwalks. These are intended to bring people from one hall to another hall. And the walls, the floor, the ceiling are all made of glass. The idea here on the glass catwalk was to bring the cool air from the East River through the terminal and ventilate out to the west side when both sides of the windows were open, and just to bring as much light into the terminal as possible. We're on the fourth floor of Grand Central Terminal. We're in a Vanderbilt Tennis Club. There's a one court as well as a practice court upstairs. Prior to a tennis court being here, in the 60s, there was a ski slope. It was for Manhattanites to learn how to ski. New Yorkers would come with their skis, walk approximately 60 feet, and go down a nylon brush ski slope. The structural members that was used to support the ski slope is still here. When we did the construction here, we painted the steel white. It was cheaper to keep the steel here, and it also shows some of the history. I want to thank you for coming on this tour with me. Very excited for this 25th anniversary celebration that we had for this restoration. I really consider this terminal to be New York City's living room, New York City's meeting place. Everybody says, let's meet at the clock. So please come. And if you see any of the Metro North employees, tell them how much you appreciate.
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24: So my name is Christina Melville, and I'm a Moco drum group. I want the world to know that this is something good to do, and for the 12 years I've been doing it with me growing up, I can honestly say this did keep me out of trouble. It started in Africa, and then it was brought to the Caribbean. And you see a lot in carnivals, basically all over the Caribbean. And now it was brought here to Brooklyn. I did fall many times. And I mean, I just learned from it so I know what to do next time. It's something good to do for the youth to do. And you basically get to experience new things.
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31: 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You lay down, and we proceed to play beautiful music around you.
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33: I think why people love it is because we're just really anxious. I just enjoyed kind of just turning my brain off for a moment.
31: The whole idea of the drum beat, it started with our own heartbeats. It started all the way back with the first person in the womb hearing their mother's heartbeat. And so that takes us back.
32: Every time we connect with sound, we're connecting with each part of our body that's energetic. It wasn't until about 5 years ago that we've had people go, I want to book a sound bath. Now it's so popular, it's wonderful.
33: I think I started doing sound baths about 2 years ago. It was like the first time I could just sit and relax and just be.
31: the sound of the singing bowls, each one of those is tuned to a chakra in your body. There's a certain musicality to it, and then there's just sound.
0: Sound baths and these type of healing modalities do is it brings you back to the core, brings you back to look within.
1: When we hear a siren, right, you automatically clam up. So this is actually the opposite of that, and the vibration that unlocks the key to health and well-being.
2: I'd like to welcome you to the Ghost Tours of New Hope.
13: It's the most haunted town in this area. If you go and knock, I'll bet you on each and every door, someone will tell you about the ghost that lives with them or the ghost that just haunts there and greets people.
2: Throughout the years, we have had many, many people who've had experiences while on the tour. It's not always something they see. It could be something they hear or a scent they pick up. Others have even felt someone touching them when there was no one around.
13: We have our little lantern and walk around the town, and everybody knows us because they'll say, oh, here comes the ghost tours.
2: There are more ghosts per square mile in New Hope, Pennsylvania than in any other place in the world. Ghost Tours of New Hope were started by a woman named Audie Kent Thomas Jeffrey. She was a journalist, and believe it or not, she started out as a non-believer in ghosts.
13: Our tours are 42 years old. You come at 8 o'clock in the evening,
2: giving you the history and the mystery of New Hope.
13: And then we take you for a walk on Furry Street or Mechanic Street. Everything we tell you is true and documented.
2: This building used to be the slaughterhouse.
13: It is not made up. Nobody's going to jump out and scare you. That's basically what we do.
2: This is one outside area of New Hope that is very haunted. Many people have told us that they'd be walking along the towpath, and suddenly they would hear footsteps coming up behind them.
13: Takes an hour for the tour. We usually show maybe 10 or 12.
2: This used to be a tavern known as the Bucket of Blood. Was actually used as part of the Underground Railroad.
13: We go to the Joseph Pickett.
2: Joseph Pickett lived from 1848 to 1918. He was the town grocer and butcher, and he was also a frustrated artist.
13: He likes to follow me. He's pulled my hair.
2: She felt a hand on the back of her neck grab her hair and yank so hard that her head flew up.
13: We tell about the haunted room in the Logan Inn that people stay in.
2: This is the oldest building in New Hope. It dates back to 1727.
13: And it really started out as a little, like a little tavern.
2: It is said that a Continental soldier walks on the second floor. The Logan Inn also has a special room with a special nickname. It is room number 6. But its nickname is the Haunted Room, because that is where most of the paranormal activity has happened.
13: And they have gotten up in the middle of the night and left, or wanted another room.
2: Feels like something keeps tapping my shoulder. It was the feet of the dangling corpse scraping back and forth across his shoulder.
13: Well, they should come up and see our...
6: This is the sound of Claire cooking dinner at home. And that's the sound of a fraud alert from Wells Fargo, flagging a charge for a pricey restaurant in Paris. Considering Claire isn't in Paris right now, that seemed odd to the bank and to Claire. Two taps later, Claire says nope to the charge, and Wells Fargo is on the case. However you make money work, Wells Fargo can work with that.
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17: You're watching My Go-To.
2: We do like party.
3: shocked that it's 30 years. I really am. It sounds crazy, but I've really loved being here. I know a lot of people like to go out and do new things and open new stuff, but it's not really who I am. I like to stay in and tinker, and that's been fine for me.
4: There's sort of an opulence with warmth of food. I think really demonstrates an expression of versatility of both Nancy and myself, and then a lot of care and curation of the ingredients, but also just like hospitality. It's a really warm, fun environment to be in.
3: It's not, you know, the carpeted fine dining where everybody's like speaking in whispers because nobody wants to. There's life going on, and you feel like, oh, I've come to the right place. My father knew a lot about the restaurant business, and it's always a humbling experience to find out that the three most important things to the customer is, number one, recognition. Number two, service. Number three, food. The body meat goes into this salad.
4: Nancy and I kind of always had a great relationship. Nancy just kind of kept making opportunities for me, and I've stuck with her, so it's been great. I've been here for 17 years. When I started, I was considered for a long time the new one. So prior to the pandemic, we had a whole team that had been here for like 20-ish years with Nancy. I mean, Boulevard just turned 30, so a lot of people that really had grown up with Nancy, invested, and have just always been a really big part of the fabric here.
3: Before Dana was Pam Mazzola, who's at Prospect now, and you become... You're sort of become one, and it's convenient because you don't have to talk too much. Somebody can read your mind.
8: The collar. And I thought, what about if we made it into the classic cheese twist? And I tried.
4: She's looking for a cook or whomever, whether it's myself or one of our sous chefs or even line cooks, to get involved and really learn about the products that they're working with, because without that, it can get lost in translation. So like everybody has to care along the way to making something awesome. Because, you know, the chef can come up with the idea, but like day in, day out, the team is holding that, bringing it through the guest.
3: I don't know if people really think the food has changed very much, but it has changed radically. But there's some things that are consistent, and there's a certain style that has changed, but I would get very bored if I didn't also try to learn new things and experiment with them and bring them to an ever-educated audience. And they know so much about food, and they're a bit more adventurous. So we kind of took on that role of bringing the new things in. If the food is really good and it's priced correctly, and that doesn't mean cheap or expensive, it's like you feel that you've gotten a value and an experience. They've been very, very loyal. San Francisco is still the greatest concentration of female chefs and the birthing place of them.
4: One of the things I love about Nancy is her ability to reinvent things, which is really creative, and it keeps things fresh. It keeps things interesting both for guests and for cooks, because I think that leadership in the kitchen has always been a really important part of our food culture as well.
3: In the long run, I think the one that shocked me the most and I'm still the most proud of is getting Best Overall Restaurant, James Beard Award for the restaurant, because that's a hard one to get.
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21: With 100,000 visitors in any given week.
27: My father started taking me here when I was 4 years old. 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
29: What can I get for you today?
21: And if it's meat you seek.
29: Pork, beef, lamb.
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21: They sell everything from filet mignon to bacon.
29: We got all the bacons.
21: But it's the sausages they're known for.
29: That's a Philadelphia standard, the hot and mild Italian.
21: They make South African boerswors.
29: It's red wine and coriander. A lot of people like this one.
21: And British bangers.
29: We have a sausage for every day of the week.
21: And they have old school items like skin on slab bacon.
29: It's got the rind on it, which people like that. Get that crackling with your bacon.
21: Along with ham hocks, necks, and pig's feet.
29: You're not going to get that in the supermarket anymore. You got to come here for that.
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25: We were the OG.
29: Enjoy it.
21: Now they're on a mission to feed Philadelphia's heart and soul.
25: 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It's that emotional connection and that interaction with people.
29: Thank you so much.
26: Thank you, Reggie. Have a good one.
27: 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I just hope it keeps on going.
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36: 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How are you today?
5: There's a new vendor called That Day Collective.
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4: Cheers, guys. Thank you.
2: This remains and will remain the oldest open-air market in the United States.
7: We knew it had an amazing heritage. I mean, 272 years, so we were proud to be part of that.
3: Where are you from?
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10: It's become a destination for a lot of people.
15: Hi, how are you?
2: Two pandemics, world wars. There were times when, you know, the market has been down to one vendor, just one person hanging on a small piece of a long history of what this market has had to endure over the course of 270 some years.
3: Hi.
17: It's grown to over 50 vendors. We have the entire riverfront covered. It's very happy here.
2: We're in Scott Park in Easton, Pennsylvania. We open at 9. We blow a conch shell to let folks know that we start the market. 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
3: Honeycrisp?
8: Yep.
3: That'd be awesome.
8: Follow me on down.
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10: 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I'm the owner of Cousin Vinny's Homemade Pastas. 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
19: Pepper, the jalapeno.
2: We have a rich history. We're nestled on the eastern portion of the Lehigh Valley.
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2: 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Meet right here at Scott Park. 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
2: 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We're still thriving. It just continues to be an icon in the Lehigh Valley for people who want to get together and celebrate local food.
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5: The previous owners were planning to close the business during the pandemic, but Diana was determined to keep it open.
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13: 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It's just one giant project, right?
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13: This is a typical arrangement that we'd make for a delivery.
5: Community is important to the sisters.
11: We have our community fridge out front. We just do whatever we feel the neighborhood needs in the moment.
5: Four-legged friends get treats when they stop by on their morning walk.
23: Oh, I didn't see Archie. I'm sorry. I'll be right back.
5: Brianna says her big sister is the one who keeps it all together.
13: She runs the show, and I prefer to just hang out in the back and get it done.
5: But Diana says it's a family affair.
11: We are kind to each other. Wherever we fall short, we teach each other what works and what doesn't.
5: Now, Diana and Brianna just passed the two-year mark of owning the shop. They say it's been a great journey so far.
12: I wish them all the best. Next, we continue our celebration of Hispanic Heritage Month with a woman who is sharing her story through flamenco dance.
25: We're a percussionist.
26: Elba Ivia Ivaca offers flamenco dance classes.
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26: It's called Passion y Arte.
25: And the head is going soft. Can we try that?
26: She created the company 24 years ago.
27: I was very distraught about what the sexualization that was happening in flamenco at that time for women.
26: Her passion is creating art for women.
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26: She teaches a modern form of the traditional Spanish dance form. 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
27: It's pretty much my journey.
26: An ode to Elba's self-discovery of her Andean heritage.
27: I was told all my life that most of my genes were Spanish. I'm 51% Andean indigenous.
26: She began to research her indigenous roots by studying with shamans and traveling to Peru.
27: I went into ceremonies. I decided that plant ceremonies were the only way to heal physically.
26: Family complications created early trauma. 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
27: All my experiences trying to put it into dance.
26: It's a ceremonial experience using flamenco and South American music.
27: It comes from wanting to find the light
26: Elba started dancing at the age of 4. She was born in La Paz, Bolivia, where she grew up with her grandmother.
27: She took me to my first Spanish classical dance. My mother migrated to Virginia to make a new life. I came to this country around age 9, never knowing living with my mom ever.
26: Dance eased her transition to a new home, and her introduction to flamenco began.
27: Flamenco has been a healing art form for me.
26: She came to Philly with her late husband and 2 daughters.
27: I just danced by myself, did my own thing. I started forming my own female voice.
26: In the year 2000, Passion y Arte was born.
27: We have a whole array of classes.
4: Abierto.
27: All levels. We need strength, even if we don't believe in it at first. Let's dance, start believing.
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12: 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It's a mix between a motorcycle and a car in that you have no doors. There's got the open air always flowing on you. It drives just like a car, though. No, like, expertise in motorcycles needed to drive it. You got all these different suggested routes. The QR codes there, you scan them, and that sets you up in Google Maps on the route. That way you don't got to plan the day ahead of time. Really nice scenery, winding roads to really experience the handling of the slingshot. We have ones that take you to lakes, over rivers, through state parks. Fall is one of the best times to come take the slingshots out because you get to take in all the different colors that are changing with the leaves and everything. The weather's really nice. You know, you don't got the sun beating on you too much, and it makes for a really great time. Jim Thorpe, one of our most popular destinations, is a really nice little town. You can stop, walk the streets, do some shopping, check out the sights. Each vehicle sits two, so it is really perfect for couples. You can do bachelor parties. It's really great for any kind of group or family events since we have multiple vehicles.
10: The slingshot rentals run through the end of October, so if you're interested, better make those reservations now.
11: Yeah, you can find the link for more information by scanning the QR code and visiting 6abc.com/FYI.
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11: 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We have a preview when we come right back.
0: This week's FYI Philly is sponsored in part. The music you love is all right here on TuneIn, bringing you good vibes and the hottest hits. But are you ready to amp things up even more? 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
11: Artistic director Angel Correa is restaging the adventurous ballet.
14: And now is a lot more about the dancing and the love story. Good lift, because it's my 10th anniversary. I wanted to bring ballets that I was kind of popular for, and it has a lot for everyone.
11: The story is based on a poem by Lord Byron.
14: Conrad and his friend Birvanto, they go into this town. Conrad sees Medora. He falls crazy in love with her, and she falls in love with him, too.
11: But Medora's brother wants her to marry the Pasha, the richest man in town.
14: She dances for the Pasha. Pasha takes her to the palace. Conrad says to all his pirate friends, go and get her. So they kidnap her.
11: There's greed and betrayal.
14: Virvanto creates this plot to kill Conrad.
11: But Conrad's servant, Ali, saves the day.
14: The part of Ali was made famous by Mikhail Verishnikov. I dance that part, too. This ballet is very unusual because it has a lot more male characters than any other ballet. It feels like you're part of what they're doing on stage. They take you with them. It's pretty amazing.
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21: 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The Disneyland Resort is filled with new and exciting experiences you will not want to miss this spring. For the first time in almost a decade, the Disneyland Park has a new daytime parade. And, of course, there's the new Star Wars attraction called Rise of the Resistance. Meanwhile, over at Disney's California Adventure, it's food and wine festival time. You know, there has never been a better time to make magic happen.
22: One word to describe the parade. I think it's breathtaking.
23: It's just really breathtaking to see all the colors of the floats, just how like intricate and detailed everything is.
24: The parade was so good.
25: I had Cinderella.
26: Disneyland and parades have been synonymous with each other from the very beginning, from day one. So heart is absolutely the most important part of what we do here. How do we better convey the emotions of these stories? You know, when you do a night parade, there's a romanticism that's attached to it. When you do a day parade, you've got sunlight and you've got heat. And so how do you tell a story that's fun, but at the same time, true to Disney and true to who we are?
22: All the floats were absolutely beautiful and just looked spectacular with all the colors and the dancers, and everything was absolutely amazing.
27: I don't know, it just kind of gives you like an adrenaline rush, and it kind of makes you feel like you're in this magical world of Disney. Like, it kind of feels like you're living the dream.
28: Once I saw Mickey, it was just like joy. You just get this sense of connection.
26: There's something visceral about creating live entertainment. We put so much into it, and we're getting exactly that back. We bring your favorite stories to life, and we bring it to you. You don't even have to seek it out. You get to sit there comfortably, relax, and watch magic come alive before your eyes.
23: Probably my favorite float was the Moana float, just like the performance costumes.
22: Hands down, the finale float was Sleeping Beauty. She's my absolute favorite. It was just the great way to end the parade.
26: Which part of the parade that I connected to? For me, it's the Regal Grand Finale. That is a recap in a frozen moment of time of all of our favorite moments. What did it look like when a pumpkin became a carriage? What was it like when a boy became king and pulled the sword from the stone? So that is what we think a modern fairy tale would look like come to life here in the streets of Disneyland.
22: Upbeat. It just makes you feel hopeful and happy and magical. It was just magic literally happened. It was magical.
21: We will have much more from the Disneyland Resort, including a visit to Star Wars Galaxy Edge and Disney California Adventure. But first, let's check out a new exhibit that is coming to the California Science Center called Art of the Brick.
29: This is Art of the Brick. It features over 100 art pieces made exclusively out of Legos by artist Nathan Sawaya.
21: I didn't realize you were a lawyer.
30: Yes, I practice corporate law in New York City.
21: How does one go from corporate law in New York City to the Art of the Brick?
30: Well, I would come home after a long day as a lawyer and want to do something else. I'd want to tap into my creativity. One day I just thought, could I sculpt out of this childhood toy, Lego bricks?
21: So tell us about the Art of the Brick.
30: It's something I've been working on for many years, and you really see a variety of works of art as you walk through the exhibition.
21: Do you fancy exploring a little with us? Give us a bit of a tour?
30: Yeah, let's walk around, talk about some stuff.
21: Let's talk about this gallery, and who's this handsome man in red?
30: Yeah, this is a self-portrait. It took me a couple weeks to build. It was a lot of time staring at mirrors and photos of myself. There's no particular reason I chose red other than I just
0: felt like that worked for this piece.
21: Okay, so what's in the next room?
0: Well, the next room is about the human condition. I think you can do a lot with the human form, and as you see, there's a lot of different pieces in this gallery.
21: Does this bad boy have a name?
0: Well, this is just a dinosaur skeleton. It's a Tyrannosaurus Rex skeleton that took me 3 months to create.
21: How many bricks in this bad boy?
0: This has about over 80,000 bricks.
21: Tell us about this guy here, Yellow.
0: Well, Yellow is probably my most iconic piece. More people contact me about Yellow than any other sculpture. For me, it's about opening oneself up to the world. It's about giving your all, so much so that your soul is spilling out.
1: I think Legos are particularly popular and good for this. They really feed your imagination. They're basically one continual experiment. If something doesn't work or you want to do it differently, you just unsnap it and start over.
0: Because as an artist, I want to inspire folks. I hope people come to the exhibition, they get inspired, and they explore a little more creativity in their own lives.
21: The Art of the Brick is now open, so go to abc7.com/localish for tickets and information. Now, let's head over to the San Fernando Valley, where there is a restaurant serving up a hamburger with, wait for this, a Snickers bar inside.
2: Kind of crazy. My brother actually said, hey, you got to try this hamburger. I made it with Snickers inside of it, and you're eating this burger, and you're like, there's no way this can taste good. But once you try it, it just, like, the flavors really work really, really well.
4: This is a great place. Everything I've tried here has been wonderful.
2: I mean, every time it's someone that's trying it for the first time, they're like, there's just no way. It's chocolate in a burger. There's just not, that's not going to work.
5: I'm a huge chocolate fan, so I was kind of wary about it. And once you bite into it, like, it's an explosion of well-balanced flavors.
2: They love it.
6: And then what's new, that's different, is actually the chilaquiles.
2: I was raised primarily in Arleta. My parents, they actually live out here in Pacoima now. This is actually still my dad's property. He actually had a marisco place here. And so I just took a chance and decided to open a breakfast spot here in Pacoima.
5: Honestly, it's like a hidden gem. Behind these doors, this pink building, it's like a wonderful oasis here.
2: There was nothing like this around here. And then not only that, I wanted to introduce something different from what IHOP or Denny's was doing. You know, for example, you can come here and you can have menudo on the weekend, still have your pancakes. The Snickers, as soon as I tried the actual burger, I was like, whoa, this was just something completely different. I worked on it for about a month, actually added green apple because of the caramel, and then from there the bacon. Of course, bacon goes well with everything. And then the cheddar cheese, and it was still missing something. So I came up with a sauce, which was a honey habanero aioli, and that just made it work.
4: I was a little bit wary just because I love chocolate on its own, but everything has been so great. So I was like, okay, I'll give it a try. And it has a really nice blend of the sweetness and the spicy, neither one being too overbearing.
2: When we get customers, they're like, there's no Snickers in here. Because they're expecting it to be on top of the burger and the Snicker bar just sticking out. And it's not, it's actually in the patty and it just melts right in with the patty.
7: It's really awesome that Rafael, he really gives back to the community, like for at least for us. Many of our students that get celebrated, he gives them pancakes so they can come in, the families come in and he gives them an option of the pancakes.
5: It's a new year, it's a new us. The roaring 20s, and for some reason we all fear it's like it's everybody's year of yes, so just give it a try, because the worst thing you can do is say you didn't like it, but it's a wonderful balance of different flavors all in one bite.
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11: Back to Localish LA. We've moved over to Star Wars Galaxy's Edge here in the Disneyland Park, where there are two thrilling attractions you've got to check out. Millennium Falcon Smuggler's Run, where you get to helm the Millennium Falcon on an interactive smuggling mission, and then the brand... Oh my goodness, look. Hey, R2, how's it going? Well, this is going to present a problem because I don't speak droid. Do you speak Australian, maybe? All right, you don't have to look at me like that. He seems quite excited about something. Okay. A little agitated. Well, I guess maybe he's suggesting I join the Resistance. After all, this is the new attraction. Star Wars Rise of the Resistance, and, well, Tony Cabrera's already joined. Maybe I should go check it out as well. R2, wait for me.
12: This is awesome.
13: On the new Rise of the Resistance... 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
13: ...is full of action-packed surprises, just like you see in the movies.
14: You're just in the middle of a Star Wars story, and you're experiencing it firsthand.
13: John Lorena is one of the Imagineers who spent the past 5.5 years designing the ride that combines the best of technology and creativity.
15: There's so many things to look at. So many things are happening at the same time. And you'll go on with a friend or a family member, and you'll be on this side, they'll be on that side. You'll see different things. They'll be like, oh, did you just see Finn? No, I didn't see. Did you see that guy? Did you see this blow up? So it's like... all these incredible things that happen around you, you can't get it all. You got to go on it multiple times. And where, depending on where you sit, you're going to catch a different part of it.
16: So when you enter the Disneyland Resort, you'll have the ability to join a virtual queue in order to reserve a boarding group to experience this attraction.
17: Get here early. That is all I say. Like, do not sleep in. It's not worth it. You don't need the sleep. Get here at least 30 minutes before the gate opens, because they'll let you in, and then you can get that boarding group right away.
13: The experience starts the moment you get in line as you make your way to the Resistance base to get your mission, then onto the transport ship where you're beamed into the Star Destroyer and met by an army of stormtroopers.
15: All of these moments, they add up to this big, long-form experience that really makes this something that really happened to you. And you're going to get off of this with your family and talk about it for days, going, hey, did you see the way you quaked in your shoes when the First Order officer told you to be quiet? You know, all these moments that can happen.
13: It's groundbreaking, it's cutting edge, it's Disney to the max.
15: It's incredible. You have 4 ride systems working together, massive projection everywhere, full-size sets, you know, all these elements working together. So that was a huge risk. We really pushed the edge on this one.
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2: Takes you to the front of America's longest lines to answer one question. 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
6: You don't want to skip anything on this. To the sausages. To the best worst you've ever had. We just wrapped Trahan and Sarah for the week, and one of my favorite things to do is to head out to My Go-To spot, which is Worst Bar in Jersey City. Craving it already. Heading to get my sausage on. Some days we make a whole day out of hiking from Brooklyn to Jersey City just to eat the food.
7: Charlie, don't hold up the group. It's about a 30-minute hike for a day of goodness.
21: We got our house bratwurst, and then moving over to this tray, we have the halal cart, deli currywurst.
7: This is my ducktail I've been raving about. You could never get through all the amazing food that is in this city from every culture and part of the world. If you want to try it, it's somewhere here in New York City, and you never have to leave.
11: Of course, the Disneyland Resort is full of fun characters and great rides for kids, but it's also a great place for adults, especially here at California Adventure during the Food and Wine Festival. And I'm joined by Gary Majetti, General Manager of California Adventure. Thanks for having us. Tell us about the Food and Wine Festival.
22: Well, it's on now through April 21st, and this is actually our fifth year in a row that we present at the festival. You have access to all of our marketplaces. There's 13 of them to try. And the best way to experience the festival is one of these little beauties. This is the Sip and Savor Pass, and basically there are 8 different tear-off tabs, and all you need to do, you get one of these, you go to any one of the marketplaces, you order the menu items, tear off the tab, and then you don't have to go to the cash register again. Exactly. You don't have to keep taking your wallet out.
11: That's great.
22: It's almost like cruising on land.
11: Let's talk about walk through some of these. So what do we got here?
22: Here's the deal. So here's what we've learned. We've learned that mac and cheese is a thing. This is the Impossible Cheeseburger Mac and Cheese. Oh, you got it.
18: All right. It tastes like a cheeseburger. I have to go in for a bit more, Gary.
22: Mm-hmm. So this is our French onion grilled tenderloin slider.
18: Oh, my God. That's amazing. So we're in front of the berry patch. These look very berry delicious.
22: Yes.
18: See what I did?
22: This is our...
18: Decadent at all.
22: Obviously, we got Mickey shape, that fun Disney whimsy. Caramel, peanut, macaron, chocolate macaron.
18: But I need to wash it down with something. It is the Food and Wine Festival.
22: Mm-hmm.
18: How does the wine part work?
22: Well, so we've got a couple dozen different wines, and many different wineries represented as well. It's also beer, so it should be the Food and Wine with Beer and Cocktails Festival.
18: What would you say is the best way to get the most out of your Food and Wine Festival experience?
22: Well, get a chance to scope out the marketplaces, and you can use the festival tasting passport to see if there's something in particular you want to try, and then just go to one marketplace and order from any other marketplace. You don't even have to wait in line again.
18: Yeah, I love that. This is the best. And, you know, we at Localish LA, we like to bring you the best and the coolest things happening in Southern California. And, of course, this is the entertainment capital of the world, so we like to keep you up to speed with what's happening on the red carpet. This week, Chris Pratt and Tom Holland team up again, this time in the Pixar universe, playing brother elves on a quest to find a little magic. In Onward, the pair set off on their adventure in their Smith and Guinevere. When we sat down with the stars, Chris shared with us about his own Guinevere.
5: I had another van in Hawaii called the Scooby-Doo van. It had a mural on the side, painted by me, of Shaggy holding Scooby, and I lived in it for a year, and that was my Guinevere. Although my friend Zeb owned it.
9: Should make a film about that.
5: About two guys living in a van?
9: In Hawaii.
5: Down by the
9: and
5: river?
9: I'll play you, because I want to do a film in Hawaii for a van. Let's do that.
5: That'd be amazing.
18: While we wait for that Chris and Tom collab, you can watch Onward in theaters starting this Friday. And if you just can't get enough of Frozen 2 or you missed it in theaters, well, you are in luck. It's out on DVD right now. When we sat down with Jason Ritter, who plays Ryder, Kristoff's wingman, Jason revealed he almost did an audition for the movie. His reason? The singing.
10: I was filled with fear, and I almost just said, that's okay, I don't really sing, I don't want to do it. And then I thought, what if I am supposed to be in Frozen 2, and I'm stopping myself before I even get started? So I got over my little insecurities and fears, and I went in and I sang, and they said, you know what, why don't you go to a vocal coach for a month and come back and sing again?
18: Jason's song didn't make it in the movie, but it's one of several deleted songs on the DVD. Go to the ABC7 Community Instagram page now for your chance to win a copy of Frozen 2. And now for an entertainment story that is very localish. East Los Angeles Rising features a special after-school program started by Kiki Palmer called Saving Our Cinderellas. The program has visits from celebrity godparents like Mixed Dish star Michael Michelle Harris. Raven's Home actress Skye Katz paid a visit to the program recently to offer a little advice and support to the kids.
12: I feel like it's really important for these kids to see that they could be on TV and they could be one of the kids that they watch, because they watch me and they're like, wait, you're on TV, how are you here in front of me right now? And I'm like, yeah, you could do it too. I think it's inspiring and encouraging for them.
18: 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Now for a different kind of celebrity. Well, more of a hero. Meet the local guy who spends his free time cleaning up his community for the fun of it.
14: City Council of the City of Oxnard wishes to express their appreciation to Marvin Booth for his dedication and commitment to beautifying our city and inspiring others to join in the betterment of our community.
16: I do this like 4 or 5 times a week. Normally, when I'm working by myself, I can pick up 12 to 15 30-gallon trash bags of trash, weeds, clippings from the trees.
17: I'll deal with that tonight. I met Marvin by just driving by and seeing him, so I decided to cancel my exercise routine and come out and help out. Yes, we expect the city to do all of this, but budget cuts and other things, they haven't had the ability or the opportunity to do this. So therefore, we need to take on some of the chores ourselves.
16: I'm a native of Oxnard. I've lived here all my life, and I'm proud of the city.
20: His focus seems to be, what can I do to help other people and make things happen? And if I get recognized for it, that's great. And if I don't, that's okay too.
16: Today we're doing what I call neighborhood cleanup.
23: Said I've known him for 30 plus years, and he's always the type of person that wants the best for the community.
24: It's all about community pride. You want to make it better, and that's what he's doing. I can't say enough on how to appreciate him.
25: He's a force, and it's contagious. So I actually went into work on Sunday and was picking up trash.
16: When you put in an hour's worth of work, and you know what it looked like before, then to turn around and look down that same street, and it looks like a brand new neighborhood. Everything is so clean. That is just self-fulfilling. This is the self-motivation. When I see how good it looks, it makes me want to do more. It's awesome being recognized. I feel honored that they took the time and the effort just to do it.
26: And we're hoping that it inspires other people in the city to do the same.
23: He's also helped the probation department, where we have people that are on probation. He takes them out and teaches them how to work and how to be responsible and so forth.
25: In the city of Oxnard, it needs its citizens to come together and to do good and to pay it forward. So people like Marvin are inspiring others to carry that torch. And I hope everyone kind of rises to the challenge and finds their unique way to chip in and give back.
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2: There is something wholesome about Mickey Mouse, and as I look around your house, I see and I feel that wholesomeness. 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
27: Mickey Mouse is undoubtedly one of the strongest images of the 20th century. Hi, I'm Bernie Shine, and we're going to take a tour of my Los Angeles Mouse House today.
2: Let's go for a walk.
4: Oh, what is that?
27: This was a store display from approximately 1933, 1934, made by a company called the Old King Cole Display Company in Canton, Ohio. But it's better than you think, George. It's animated. Extraordinarily rare.
2: This would be early animation.
27: This is early animation.
2: Well, your Mickeys are a lot older than a lot of the Mickeys that I see. Is there a reason for that?
27: Yeah, I limit myself to the 1930s. The early Mickey was a very mischievous, a wonderful, just a perfect art form. Mickey's early face was white. He had pie-cut eyes. There's just something compelling and irresistible about the image. Magical.
2: Do you remember the first piece of Mickey that you bought?
27: Yes, I do very well. In 1968, I bought a 1930s Mickey Mouse wristwatch, and I sold it. And I quickly regretted selling it. So I went out to replace the watch, and this is what happened.
2: Do you have a few favorite Mickey Mouses?
27: Well, the Old King Cole displays are really among my favorites. They were used in movie premieres and that sort of thing. Not only extraordinarily rare, but they really do resonate with me as a piece of art. You can take a Mickey Mouse toy, hold it in front of an infant, and it'll put a baby, and it'll put a smile on their face. There's just something kind of compelling and irresistible about the image.
18: 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Oh my goodness, check it out, it's R2-D2. This is huge. Hi, how are you? 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
4: 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Hey, Bay Area. It's time to share some amazing stories and feel good. We could all use some inspiration right now, and you've come to the right place. This show is all about good food, good people, and good living. On today's show, A is for ambition in this children's book.
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21: I thought I would be sick of popcorn by now, but I still am eating all the crumbs that aren't big enough to go into the bags as like my lunch on production day. We are popping off. I basically produce craft popcorn, all kinds of zany flavors like PB&J and Habanero Ranch. And I sell them at pop-ups and on shelves at bars and breweries and markets and also at Ducatering. I'm Jerry and I own Jerry Pop. I make locally handcrafted San Francisco popcorn. People generally really like the popcorn. Actually, people at parties for years have been like, where can I buy this? Why don't you sell this? And I was like, oh, it's just a great hobby of mine. I like my job. I'm good with what I'm doing. I never want to be stressed about popcorn is like a line I would use a lot. But then eventually, you know, I wanted to give this a shot full time. I wanted to not have a regret later of, wow, I wish I had given popcorn a shot. So I'm giving it the shot. Okay. I have been doing popcorn as a hobby for about 10 years now. I got into it back in college. My roommate's parents made a run to the grocery store for him and kind of the house, and they brought back a 10-pound drum of popcorn kernels. We didn't want to waste the popcorn, so we kind of took it on as a challenge to get through the 10 pounds of kernels before the end of school. And you can only eat so much like plain buttered and salted popcorn, so we started experimenting with different flavors and seasonings, some sweet, some spicy, very basic stuff.
28: Just shake it up.
21: I went on this big weight loss kick, replacing a lot of junk food with popcorn and other things. So I got an air popper and made like super healthy popped popcorn as my go-to snack with like all kinds of flavors and stuff to make it interesting. I ended up losing about 130 pounds. As the years went on, I started experimenting with more kind of weird flavors. I'd be inspired by a beer I had or like a meal. Like I have like a pad thai popcorn that's inspired by pad thai. That you wouldn't kind of think, oh, I want pad thai on a popcorn, but it actually kind of works. Oh, we got the star of the show, salt. One of my suppliers for buttermilk powder that I use in my habanero ranch launched goat milk powder, and I was like, oh, I want to make a popcorn with this. I have a sweet popcorn and a savory popcorn basic structure down that's like, here's what goes in basically all of them with a few exceptions, and that helps me have the right ratios and everything kind of ready to throw in a new spotlighted flavor for a different popcorn. I rotate the flavors around pop-up to pop-up. I like giving people like a brand new seasonal flavor or something special that's particularly for an event or for a month. You can't really find any of these flavors on the shelf in popcorn, and you can hardly find them in like potato chips or something more common and easier to manufacture. I use Hulless Baby White popcorn for a lot of my flavors, and that helps mitigate the little pieces of kernel getting stuck in your teeth. So when you go to the movies and you see those kernels that are just like jutting out in all different directions, those are the butterfly kernels. They're usually a little airier and crisper. The mushroom kernels are almost always used for like a caramel corn or something that's completely coated, because on their own, a mushroom kernel is gonna be a little less crisp and airy. Since the start of my business, every piece of packaging I've used has been fully compostable. I want to make sure that at least my impact on the environment is as mitigated as possible, as low as possible. So I try to use the most sustainable practices, try not to be wasteful, reduce, reuse, recycle, and make sure that all the packaging I'm giving to people and putting on the shelves is not going into a landfill. This has been incredibly fulfilling. I'm super happy. Like, it's already gotten more steam and success than I expected it to. I love when I get it on the first guess. Production has been great. It's fun to just like throw my favorite tunes on and like go to work. At the end of my day, my brain isn't fried. My body is sometimes, but it's a good change of pace for sure after 10 years of tech and office work. One of my main goals is to just make people happy that buy the popcorn. Even when I was in tech, I did a lot of front-end engineering work because I am drawn to providing a delightful user experience as well as providing a delightful customer experience, giving them something funny and zany that they didn't expect.
5: Now, a new book inspiring children to be ambitious and confident.

frankly, only recently I've become more confident, like calling myself a children's book author. I set out in the beginning to do something very personal with my first book, which was to honor my grandmother.

0: I was joking that although that book was focused on that one word, I'm sure I could write an ABC book for every letter in the alphabet, for all of the words that, you know, we all know can be used in different ways for women than they are often used for men. B does stand for bossy in the book, so we are not banning bossy.
1: C.
0: C is for confident. D is for determined. E is for emotional. F is for feminist. Children have great power and an ability to understand and to learn. And there's Good Night Moon and Hungry Caterpillar and all these lovely iconic kids books. At a certain point, asking myself, where are the little black girls that look like my daughter? And now my daughters, we would often change the pronouns from he to she to they. We would take a brown marker and color skin in with a brown marker sometimes. It all does truly go back to my grandmother. She always said, like, do something. What are you gonna do about it?
2: That's mommy.
3: Yeah. That's
2: mommy,
3: me.
2: Isn't mommy wrote this book?
4: So I guess I'm a real author now.
5: To say the least, have ambitious women in your life and grew up in a household with ambitious women. Your mother, your aunt, your grandmother.
0: It was just the four of us. You're making me, like, emotional because talking about my grandmother always does that. It was like the opening scene of the Wonder Woman movie where you have these, like, incredible, strong, you know, powerful, fearless women just running around helping each other.

0: One, she used to joke that when I went to college, she was going to be my college roommate because I was hers. In law school, she sometimes took me to her classes. I would sit in the back with her. For me, at least, having been involved in politics my whole life, I definitely had a moment of, did I do enough? Could I have done more? And hearing my grandmother, well, what are you going to do about it? Do something. A year ago, formally announced our expansion into content and entertainment and are now a 360-degree, values-driven media company that continues that, you know, mission from day one, which is centering women and underrepresented communities and understanding the power of brand and storytelling to lift up underrepresented experiences. You know, I'm doing this my own way. And whether you call that activism or you call it being an entrepreneur or being creative or disrupting media or, right, it's just about finding my own way.
1: Coming up, do you have what it takes to become a master sommelier? Well, this San Francisco man does.
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7: It's the best thing I've ever had.
1: Worth the Wait takes you to the front of America's longest lines to answer one question. Is it worth the wait? From a massive 7-pound burrito to a slice of pie that has locals going crazy, we'll let you know what's worth it and what's not. This is Worth the Wait. This country is full of unusual places to see and amazing things to do. But only the locals really know where to go. On My Go-To, we discover some of the strangest...
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1: 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Nothing brings people together like a great meal. And at Bite Size, communities coming together around food is what we're all about. 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You'll meet the people behind some of the best eats in town and hear the stories behind the meals.
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11: We are eating 30 feet of pasta.
1: And meet some of the customers taking on their challenges. Let us add a little flavor to your day at Bite Size. Welcome back to the show. 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
12: Lemon, some lime. Maybe off chance it could be like a Grenache Blanc. I'll go with a Grenache blend coming from France. I think this is Châteauneuf du Pape.
13: Is this something you just knew would happen for you?
14: It's something that came with a lot of perseverance and a lot of tenacity. Eventually, I became one of the people at the restaurant that knew about all the producers, and I would have my coworkers asking me, hey, what does this one taste like? What does that one taste like? Can you talk to my table over here about this wine coming from Campania? What is that, Taurasi? Coming to San Francisco and becoming a part of the wine community in San Francisco, I really, really enjoyed it and haven't looked back.
13: We met when we were waiting for results at the advanced exam, which

0: it was really, really difficult. She did most of the work, and I'm truly grateful for it. But she also motivated me. She said, you know you can do this.
1: I think what I said was, you have to do this. Yeah.
0: Taste six wines blind, not knowing what they are, and you have to describe them in no uncertain detail. You have to get most of them correct in terms of what you're calling them, and you have to do that in 25 minutes. Medium plus alcohol, on the verge of almost high. The first feeling was just relief. Finally, did it.

0: I've been either the only or maybe one of a handful of black people at every restaurant I've worked at in my whole career. Something in me just wanted to keep going.
1: This is a Grenadette Linner from Bacal. Great. Got that one.

0: hoping that this shows people that it can be done, and that this motivates and encourages other people that look like us to do it. Really high quality, really tasty, and it is perfect.
1: Up next, family recipes keep customers coming back to this popular spot.
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6: It's all the stuff that if you go to Ginocchio's house, you're going to be eating the Ginocchio kitchen recipes. They see the brisket. It's a 14-hour smoked brisket. And then people see nachos. And then they see our chowder with scallops on it. Then they see our breakfast. We've got really great breakfast. And our big seller for breakfast is the caramel bacon monkey bread. And it's sweet and salty and savory and gooey. And people flock for the monkey bread. And when we sell out, it's a bad thing. So we make sure we always have monkey bread available. When people come to Ginocchio's Kitchen, I want them to feel like family.
5: I would describe Ginocchio's as home.
6: We started as a catering company. That turned into everybody saying, you should open up a restaurant. And, of course, that led us here. We started in August of 2015. You can't go wrong here at Ginocchio's Kitchen. We've got wonderful smoked meats. Our brisket is a 14-hour smoked brisket, and the pulled pork is a 14-hour smoked pork as well. My dad's been smoking meats and barbecue ever since I could remember. It's all of our house-made rubs. It's all of our house-made barbecue sauce. A lot of people that come up to my dad and shake his hand and say, that was the best brisket I've ever had. And I'm from Austin, Texas, and I know brisket. And if you look at our reviews online, you often see people that say, I'm a Texas native, and we get a lot of brisket, and that's the best brisket I've ever had in my life. That's always a wonderful compliment, especially for my dad.
5: The brisket is wonderful. We actually had the brisket at our wedding. That's how much we like this place.
7: It's fabulous. Very different than a lot of chowders on the coast here.
6: Patty Ginocchio.

0: and a chowder. We make it with a lot of love and time. People come in here all the time asking for the recipe. We sell out almost every day. Being a part of the community is a big thing for Ginocchio's Kitchen. I have a Feed It Forward program where you can come in here and eat for free. Our locals and visitors have donated towards that. We do a lot of donating for local events and raffles and giveaways. We connect through people with food.
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16: 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I don't know if it's the power, you know, that vibration.
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0: this wall right here behind us, that's been there for many, many years. A lot of things changed, but they will never let nobody touch that wall.
1: I'm assuming there's been some parties.
0: Oh, man. Party like no other. You know, the East Bay Dragons know how to party. They don't know how to do nothing else. They know how to party. You know what I mean?
2: When I got interested in, really got interested in the Dragons, was when I saw them come out the freeway on the motorcycles. And the helmet that we got now, you know, the flame helmet, and the motorcycle was just sparkling. Like the bikes that you would see in the movies, you know, maybe the white boys used to have those type of bikes, you know, and to see some black people doing that, man, it's like bad. I bought a Super Hawk racer, a Honda Super Hawk racer, 125. So I rode it all the way from Berkeley to West Oakland, 16th to Marco, where I live, in first gear, because I didn't know how to change the gear.
1: Well, wait, you didn't know how to change, so you didn't know how to ride a motorcycle.
2: I'm just going,
1: So you weren't scared to get on that bike. You just said, I'm going to figure it out.
2: I'm going to get in the Dragon. I got my bike, found out where the Dragons was, my little Honda, and I rode to the meeting. They laughed me to death. And they laughed.
3: The thing is, you have to ride a Harley to be in the club. Levingston got wind of Harper's situation and helped him out. They built the bike.
2: When I put my bike together, all the chrome, nuts, and bolts and things I didn't use on my bike, they went in this barrel at Toby's house. So the next guy come along to put his bike together, he didn't have to spend the money because what he wanted was in this barrel, right?
4: We weren't Black Panthers, but we supported the movement.
5: Joining the Dragons, it kind of guided me. I had been in and out of jail, this, that, and the other. But once I got in the Dragon, it was like a men's finishing school. I see all these young guys now. I hope they get me what I got.
4: I look for them to go further. As long as they stay united and trust one another and are loving and kind to one another like a brotherhood, you know, not just a friend, but loving.
1: Talk to me about the plaque up here.
0: You know, the Hells Angels, which are real good friends of ours, they came and gave us that plaque for our six-year anniversary.
3: Levingston and Hells Angels leader Sonny Barger maintained their decades-long friendship until Levingston's death in 2020.
6: It's a high that I would wish on every black man. Mr. Toby Gene Livingston was a hell of a guy. I'm sure when they got together and it became the East Bay Dragons, they'd have never knew that it was going to come this far.
3: So, I guess it's time for a ride.
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0: We should all be staying active, and here on Pumped, we show you all the different ways members of your community are keeping in shape. Meet people who can make a gym wherever they go.
1: You can literally make anything and everything yours.
0: Proving that age is just a number.
2: How old are you?
1: 80.
0: And challenging what we think is possible.
3: Get up, baby! Get up! That's what I love!
4: Can't breathe.
0: So put on your sweats and join us to get pumped.
5: Hello, I'm Carl Schmidt, and this is Plus Life, the show that's all about inspiring you to live your best life. 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Then finally, I catch up with the iconic activist Peter Staley. And it all starts right after this.
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5: Welcome to Plus Life. After witnessing the attacks in New York City on 9/11, Magda Khalifa wanted to make a difference in her country. So she left her lucrative corporate career, packed up her bags, and joined the military. After two tours, she retired and went on to start a charity and became an author and motivational speaker as well. This woman really does do it all. Magda Khalifa grew up in New Jersey and became a successful businesswoman in the corporate world.
14: I did the traditional track up there, which was to, you know, go to college right after high school, get your degree so you have that paper, so you get a job and you work your way up the corporate ladder. So I was on that track. I was in the information technology world.
5: But on September 11th, 2001, everything changed.
14: It was a very, very challenging time in everybody's lives. And, you know, obviously everybody that had proximity or knew someone or was in the area and could see what had happened.
5: After dealing with the aftermath of that fateful day, Magda did something dramatic.
14: September 11th, 2001 was the catalyst for me to go do something and help serve. And shortly afterwards, that's when I decided to essentially leave everything behind and go be part of the U.S. military, be part of something greater than myself.
5: In March 2002, she enlisted in the Army, and by October, she was in basic training. Over the next year, Magda anxiously waited for her deployment orders.
14: So I just had so much, you know, fire in my belly, you know, and I just wanted to be useful. They found a unit, a subordinate unit, which was out of Michigan. And I, at the end of 2003, I connected with them and we did the train up for a couple months and then headed over in February of 2004 to Iraq Theater. Because at that point, you know, we were sending folks over to both Afghanistan and Iraq.
5: As a U.S. Army Special Operations combat soldier, she wanted more than just one tour of duty.
14: You know, I came home in at the end of 2004 and, you know, for about a year, I was just unsettled. I didn't find my footing and I wanted to go again. So I found a way to get to go again and deployed from 2006 to 2007.
5: When her military service came to an end, Magda struggled with returning to civilian life.
14: Coming home, it was horrible on so many levels, because you can't just come home, snap your fingers, and you're back to your normal life. You change, you know, it's going to take time to decompress, without a doubt.
5: In the spring of 2019, Magda found a mentor who inspired her to become a writer. And in October 2019, her book was published.
14: It's called American Dream. And it's a combination history. You know, it shows a little bit like the before war, September 11th, during war, and after war.
5: In addition to the book, she created an organization that focuses on veteran nonprofits.
14: I started the charity, this year, Magda Khalifa Foundation, and we're a component fund of Legacy Global. Currently, we're supporting a veterans nonprofit called Task Force Dagger Special Operations Foundation. And they've been around for, oh my goodness, 10 years now. And they helped me on the come up. They helped me while I was struggling, while I was going through my challenges. So it's an honor to be able to give back and help them as well.
5: Magda also created a perfume line.
14: The fragrance line is called Triangle Fragrance, and it is inspired by Freedom Triangle. And what is nice is that each of the scents, there are six scents for men, for women, and two of them are unisex. Each one has their own story, and each one has their own collector's card, which you could think of as a self-help card.
5: For Magda, helping others has become her top priority.
14: Focus is to continue growing the business, to acquire global distribution for Triangle Fragrance, so I can serve people worldwide, and of course, fundraising for the charity and build awareness for the causes that we are supporting within the charity. So my plate is pretty full between the two of them, but it's so satisfying to, again, to have that clarity and purpose and meaning in life and to know the direction of which to go towards.
5: It's people like Magda who really inspire me. Still to come, looking for a workout you can do just about anywhere? Well, we've got you covered. And later, it's my one-on-one interview with the one and only Peter Staley.
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5: The phrase, it's never too late, truly applies to Natalie Howard. Despite being the oldest senior in college at 34, Natalie didn't just earn her bachelor's degree, she did it with athletic honors to boot. She's sharing her fitness journey as well as showing us a workout that you can do in, well, just about any space. Natalie recently chatted with our fitness guru, Raif Darazi.
10: Was fitness always a part of your life growing up?
15: Pretty much, because I was an outdoor tomboy, so I grew up playing with the boys, and something that stayed with me all my life.
10: Did you do sports in school?
15: Absolutely. PE, sports outside, everything outside.
10: You had some struggles. Can you tell me a little bit about that?
15: My little struggle was I went back to school as a married mother of four, and I got my bachelor's degree as a 34-year-old college senior.
10: What were you studying?
15: I was studying business administration.
10: And you were the oldest in your graduating class?
15: I was at the time. There was a lot to work through mentally, psychologically, emotionally. I realized I was an average of 12 years above everybody on the team, but I went back because it was a personal goal of mine. I just wanted to prove to my family and to myself that I wasn't a quitter. So it took a while, but I went back and accomplished it.
10: You were honored as MVP on your basketball team?
15: Yes, and player of the year that year.
10: What did it mean to you being able to accomplish all of those achievements, not just with sports, but also graduating at that time?
15: It was probably the highlight of my life at that time because of so much that my family and I had recently gone through. So to receive all of those honors unexpectedly, it was past amazing. And it still is probably one of the most monumental accomplishments in my life.
10: What, if anything, do you impart to your children about what you learned throughout that experience?
15: Well, to push through tough times, for sure, and to make good decisions in your life early.
10: What is one piece of advice you would give to someone who is struggling and maybe doesn't feel like they have the grit to pull through?
15: To look within yourself and do some soul searching and to encourage yourself. I feel like for me, I had to push myself, but I always did that.
10: Do you have some aspirations in the fitness world?
15: I do, yes. You know, I'm actually in a couple of competitions, one this month and one next month.
10: That's exciting.
15: Very exciting, because this is something new to me. I'm in a pageant, two pageants. So I actually, it's not all fitness. You know, I'm in a couple of beauty pageants, believe it or not. I love the fact that I can go either way. And so it's pretty cool.
16: I'd like to demonstrate a few of the exercises I like to do in the privacy of my own home. Let's start with 3 sets of 10 body squats. Here we go. 1, 2, 3, 4, 5, 6, 7, 8, 9, 10. Next, let's do 3 sets of 10 jump body squats. Here we go. 1, 2, 3, 4, 5, 6, 7, 8, 9, 10. Excellent. Now we'll do 3 sets of 10 elbow to knee crushers, starting on the left. Here we go. 1, 2, 3, 4, 5, 6, 7, 8, 9, 10. Now let's switch that to the right. 3 sets of 10. And lastly, let's do 3 sets of 10 alternating elbow to knee crushers. Here we go. 1, 2, 3, 4, 5, 6, 7, 8, 9, 10. Awesome job. Well, I hope you enjoyed your workout with me today.
5: Hashtag no excuses. 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And then, as promised, it's my interview with activist Peter Staley.
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24: Oh my God.
25: You're on board North River Lobster Companies at Pier 81. It is the biggest floating lobster shack in New York City. Our specialty here is going to be our Shelly. It is a 28-inch lobster roll stuffed with some of New England's finest lobster meat.
24: Oh my God.
26: That looks amazing.
24: Oh, we got a whole bag of chips on top of that. Icing on the cake. It is delicious, but I feel like this is a meal for like a week. I'm about to...
26: I'm in lobster heaven right now.
25: It's a small piece of paradise. I mean, you come on board and you really feel like you're on a small vacation. We take you for a quick 45-minute cruise down in the Hudson. Before you know it, we're back, and you're welcome to stay on board as long as you please.
5: Sometimes a little wake-up call is all we need to help shift our priorities, especially when it comes to our health. Well, that's exactly what happened to Charlene Bazarian. After losing 100 pounds the healthy way, this mother of two can be found sharing her story these days in hopes of inspiring others to put wellness first. Charlene's also here to show us how to make a healthy treat. Massachusetts native Charlene Bazarian celebrates her life being fit and healthy, but not too long ago, she was struggling with her weight and self-confidence.
15: I think more and more, I did less and less. I think you become a spectator in life and you start to realize you're doing less. Like, I used to play racquetball on the weekends and then got too busy for that. Used to go for walks with friends or bike rides, and little by little, those things kind of just, you know, gave way to work and life.
5: Growing up, weight had never been an issue. In fact, she was a healthy kid with big aspirations.
15: I remember in sixth grade, I wrote a paper on that I wanted to be an attorney, and I guess I never questioned it again.
5: After high school graduation, Charlene stayed local and went to college.
15: Boston College was my first choice. That is where I went to college. I absolutely loved it there. And I ended up at Suffolk Law School.
5: In 1989, Charlene graduated and continued working at the law firm until she opened up her own practice. She even got married and started a family.
15: I think my story was pretty, like, you know, common among most people. I said, I think I gained the freshman 15 in college and then a little bit more in law school. You know, then I started working, and I think that it just kind of, the weight slowly crept on.
5: On a day meant for self-care and relaxation, Charlene had a jarring wake-up call.
15: I went to a day spa and the one-size-fits-all robe didn't fit me. And I just remember being mortified that I had to go back to the front desk and ask the woman at the desk if they had a larger robe. She just kept making me say it over and over again.
5: Feeling embarrassed and fighting back the tears, Charlene decided to make a change.
15: And, you know, this kind of became my, like, aha moment for me. Didn't realize it had kind of gotten that bad. And she was so mean to me about it that that was kind of my motivation to the this time I mean it.
5: Not knowing how to start, she simply began to mimic the habits of healthy people.
15: Started doing home video workouts, and I started subscribing to fitness magazines, and I drank protein shakes, and I ate protein bars, and then eventually I got a personal trainer.
5: By 2012, Charlene had lost over 100 pounds. Her transformation was an inspiration.
15: My trainer that I had been going to suggested I send my before and after pictures in, and I was like, oh, don't be silly. And she was like, no, like, you've made such a huge accomplishment. And I think I sent it into a workout catalog, and I got picked, and they They featured me in the catalog with my story. And then a few months later, they contacted me and said Good Housekeeping saw my story and wanted to do a feature on me.
5: With almost 10,000 followers and countless articles on her success, Charlene still gets humbled by the support.
15: I hear from people all over the world that read my story somewhere or that something really inspired them. And that, to me, is the most gratifying. Okay, so now I'm going to show you guys how to make a healthy apple crisp so you can enjoy something fun and delicious. What I do is I take a cooking spray and lightly spray the crock pot. What I do is I cut 4 or 5 apples up into cubes or slices, and I just dump the apples in the crock pot like that. And then what we do is in a separate mixing bowl, I take a half a cup of rolled oats, not instant oatmeal, but just regular full cook oatmeal, and I dump that in. And then I use monk fruit sweetener, which has no calories. So we use, let's see, 1/3 of a cup of that, and we put that in. I'm actually using coconut flour, and I'm mixing that in. And then I use 1/2 teaspoon of cinnamon, 1/2 teaspoon of nutmeg. And then I mix those together because this is going to be the crumble on the top. And then once those are all mixed in, now I start stirring in some of the liquid ingredients. So we put in 1/4 teaspoon of vanilla extract and 2 tablespoons of peanut butter. And then instead of butter, which a traditional apple crisp would have, I actually use Greek yogurt. And this is a vanilla cinnamon, and we just mix that in as well. Once it's all mixed and blended, you just throw it right on top of the apples. Then just put the lid on, and we put it on low, and it cooks for about 5 hours. I check it periodically, and then you're good to go. That's it. So I have like a little martini glass right here, and we just scoop it in. And there we go. A nice, healthy apple crisp for you to enjoy when you want to have something sweet and not derail your healthy efforts.
5: I'm going to give that recipe a go, I think. Stay tuned, because when we come back, it's my interview with Peter Staley.
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26: It's a totally different world here, huh?
6: We're not a homogenous group. We've got our Filipinos, we've got our Samoans, you've got your white, you've got natives here. Instead of whatever else, you know, is causing strife, you know, causing controversy, we have to get along here.
27: People from all walks of life have ended up here in Whittier.
1: And here we are together.
5: Welcome back. LGBTQ plus activist Peter Staley has dedicated his life to bringing awareness, change, and compassion, and some discomfort to the war on HIV and AIDS. His story is a true testament to how making your voice heard and not taking no for an answer can lead to real change and save lives. It's so nice to connect with you again. The book is out. It's a phenomenal book. Why now?
2: It had been tugging at me since How to Survive a Plague came out, and I was really surprised at the constant pings I was getting on social media from young millennials who saw the documentary and were inspired by it. I know a story, Jordan Daly in Scotland, who was a suicidal teenager in high school and became one of Scotland's leading queer activists and convinced the entire government to launch LGBT history courses throughout the entire school system. The first country in the world to do that.
5: How does that make you feel when you get those reactions?
2: That's what keeps me going today. Most of my activism is done with younger queer Americans now.
5: Let's say you were diagnosed and you were 40 years old. Do you think you would have still been in the world of ACT UP and doing all of those crazy political stunts that made it possible for people like me to survive?
2: There's a naivete that actually comes in handy when you're young. You haven't been beaten down by decades of real world experience that compounds cynicism over time. And my trick at 60 now is to keep that cynicism at bay as I continue to do activism on various fronts.
5: You say in the book you knew from day one that ACT UP was going to sort of rule the world, really, and be successful.
2: We didn't know if we'd be successful. The problems were huge. We had to first convince America that they had to respond. Then we had to get two Republican presidents to fork up the money, and it still took 10 years, and we still lost most of our friends. So we had to do this all in an atmosphere of death and dying and everything telling us that we were failing, and just keep plowing through.
5: I also love how you acknowledge in the book that, yes, it was fight and fight, but it was also important to have fun and take a moment to kind of live as best you could, right?
2: Exactly. And there are a lot of AIDS narratives from the so-called plague years. It's about funerals and horrible illness and tons of death. And that's in my memoir. But for the movement of AIDS activism, there was a flip side to that coin. It made those years so surreal because we burned the candle at both ends. We partied like we didn't have much time left on this earth, and we came together as a community.
5: You talk about drug addiction in the book. That was shocking to me, but then at the same time, you know, I think a lot of young gay men who are HIV positive, even now, still reach for those...
2: Escapes.
5: That's the great way to put it.
2: I've always had this huge faith in our community. I focus my addiction chapter far less on my personal gory story, like all of our gory stories of addiction, on the highs and lows of what I went through, and more on how the community came together.
5: The Biden-Harris administration, you know, marked World AIDS Day by, and like everyone does, renewing their commitments to end HIV/AIDS epidemic by 2030.
2: It's not impossible. I'm still pretty convinced by 2030 that we might have decent vaccines and at least a what we call a functional cure.
5: What do you hope people take away from reading your memoir?
2: I just hope they see some of themselves in this and get inspired by it. And none of us could have done anything alone. It was really about people power. It was really about community powers, people coming together, doing extraordinary activism together.
5: Peter Staley, thank you so much.
2: Thank you, Carl.
5: Peter, thank you for your continued dedication to so many causes. Well, our show's come to an end, but not to worry, as we'll be back next time with more inspiring stories. 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Remember to get out there, turn positive into a plus, and go live your best life. See you soon.
0: What is true kindness? 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
27: This is beautiful.
19: Yeah.
28: For every gallon of water, you get 4 ounces of salt.
29: This is our everyday salt. I love salt on green beans.
30: You can really smell that, too.
19: Yeah, man.
28: This salt that's left at the end is actually used for our bath products.
29: It just kind of breaks apart.
28: The magnesium has great health benefits.
19: See how there's liquid below it? That's the nigiri.
28: The Japanese actually use that nigiri to ferment soybean to get tofu. This is done with just the solar.
29: It's hot in here.
28: We wanted to go the least environmentally impact that we could.
31: That's a real nice flake right there.
32: It's white gold, you guys, right?
29: Yeah, we call them the new Cape May diamond.
28: This is our salt house. You feel the heat right now. It's about 120, 130 degrees. It's about 150, 160 degrees.
19: Once I take the water out of here, it'll be its final stage in the evaporation process.
28: The first thing to form is calcium. The second thing to form is the sodium.
19: And the sodium is that crystal that's up on top.
28: We want to harvest the edible sodium as quick as we can. And then at the end, there's actually a lot of magnesium.
19: I can see the magnesium.
28: At one time, we had a lot of magnesium left over, and we're wondering, what the heck do we do with it? You know, and that's where my wife said, let's make a salt bar. It's a great soak. My wife does a bath soak every night. The process begins over in Avalon. We have a big truck that'll hold about 1,500 gallons of water.
19: Can hold the hose in?
28: We pump seawater from the ocean. We bring it here to the greenhouse. You see the big, what we call kiddie pools? They're actually settling tanks. It allows whatever sediment that's in the water to get to the bottom. Each one of our kiddie pools can hold 3,000 gallons, so we can hold close to 18,000 gallons of water.
19: 8 to 12 weeks to get it to this point.
28: Yeah, we fill it up 3 or 4 times a year.
19: We're going to harvest that today.
28: I am a third generation farmer. My dad was a tomato farmer back in the 70s, and what pushed him from doing hothouse tomatoes to going to flowers were fuel prices. And kind of the same ideas that pushed me from doing some of the flowers that I used to do, the sea salt, was, again, fuel prices. This greenhouse's intended purpose was to grow hydrangea. I used to plant 22,000 hydrangeas in here, but it was too warm to grow the cool crop. And then when I grew some warmer crops, it was actually too cold to grow those crops. It wasn't a sustainable greenhouse. Uh-huh. And for everything that I used to curse it for is now a blessing with the sea salt.
3: This is really hard to find.
9: It actually makes a structure that looks just like a pyramid.
11: Look at that break out there.
9: It's the beauty of what we do. You know, it's our life.
16: Spend an hour in pre-Prohibition America at this famous Philly brewery. Could this be the hoppiest place on earth?
15: Our original brewery was built in 1829, just on the other side of town that was destroyed by a fire. This brewery where we are today, this was built in 1831. So pieces of what you're going to see here, parts of this building, were established in the early 1800s. Our lager brand has come to be known as where if you go in a bar and you ask for a lager, there's a really good chance you're going to get a Yingling.
17: So the tour takes about an hour. You start here in the gift shop and you gather, and then you go across the street, take the tour, and then you end up back here.
15: You don't want to miss the caves that are on our tour. It's a big draw. These caves were hand dug in the 1840s before refrigeration. Generally, it's about 50 degrees in there year round. So this was all natural refrigeration where we'd lager and age our brands. Being a 190-year-old company, you're not always going to go through years of growth spurts. So we experienced some really lean times in the 50s and 60s when we were considered a local coal region brewery, and we survived on our local brands. Obviously, the biggest obstacle that we had to overcome was Prohibition. And the third-generation owner at the time, who was Frank Yingling, he really had the foresight to diversify where he got... Yeah.
18: What is that?
15: It's lunchtime.
18: It's lunchtime.
15: So we have our engineer every day at 11:30, and it's going to happen again at 12 o'clock. He'll pull the steam whistle, and our mechanics go on break for lunch.
18: Gotcha.
15: And back in the older days, in our lean times, employees would go on their lunch break, and they'd go into the old Rathskeller in the tap room. They'd eat their lunch, have a couple beers, and then back to work. The lines would start back up. During Prohibition, the government actually came into the brewery and made us brick off a portion of those tunnels or those caves. Essentially, they wanted to limit or prohibit us from secretly storing or lagering our beers. So in 1933, after Prohibition had ended, we blew a hole through those brick walls and started lagering just like always. So for Yingling Brewery to compete today, we're competing not only with the global companies, but also the craft breweries that are out there. There's upwards of 7,000 craft breweries in the country today. A big part of my dad coming back into the company was the introduction of lager and running efficient packaging lines. So when he had the resources and had the capital to do that, he was able to upgrade machinery, upgrade some of the equipment. And I think by staying true to who we are, 190 years old, we're in 22 states, but we're a very disciplined company. We stay true to our model. We'd like to be good at what we do.
3: Cheers.
20: Cheers.
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16: Mead is the world's oldest alcohol. But now it's got a hot young spokesperson. Disney's Dylan Sprouse takes us behind the brew of his honey-based drink to show you he's still living the sweet life.
1: I started having to convince everybody that mead was a thing. And then Matt tried the mead that I was making, and now we are convincing everybody mead is a thing. I remember my first taste of mead was the stuff that I actually brewed. For almost 7 years, I was trying to find the exact type of mead that I liked. So I trialed and errored pretty much everything.
2: It was booze. I was 18. In college.
1: And it was free.
2: And it was free. It's a big one.
1: Mead's perception in general is pretty interesting. And when I say mead, I mean honey wine and not meat, which a lot of people think we're saying normally. We brew our honey wine right here. This is a meadery that Matt and I created together, All Wise Meadery. We are considered a farm winery, which means that we use all New York local state products. In the same way that New York pizza and bagels are delicious due to all the ingredients, we think the same thing with our mead. Where your bees are living, how they're pollinating, and what they're pollinating is going to make your honey taste so different. We buy a lot of honey, about 3,000 pounds of honey at any time. We mix it together with warm water. Then we mix it with our yeast, and it's pretty much ready to ferment. We send it through our filtration system. And then, Maddie, do you want some too?
2: Sure.
1: Mead is the oldest alcohol known to man. It was first found sometime 3000 BC.
2: Just like beer and just like wine, there is a range that mead can have.
1: It's obviously yeasty, almost bready, rich, and has some qualities that are similar to like a wheat beer. And in general, when I tell people what the flavor is like, I don't like to explain it too much. I could talk your ear off, but I think you should just probably drink it.
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8: 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This is Worth the Wait.
0: This country is full of unusual places to see and amazing things to do. But only the locals really know where to go. On My Go-To, we discover some of the strangest...
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0: 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How can we help our neighbors in need? Maybe it's as simple as a smile or a hug.
14: All sorts of emotions.
19: Yeah.
0: All Good is about finding everyday people doing good in their communities.
20: So they come here and they can get their food, personal items, everything.
0: Reaching out.
26: The community has a good heart. I didn't think they would have helped me like this.
0: And putting other people first.
27: It takes them back to who they were when they weren't homeless.
0: Even on a tough day, we're here for you on All Good. The extraordinary bond we have with our pets is unlike any other. Here on Pet Project, we consider our furry friends members of the family, and we know you do, too. So we're introducing you to some of the most amazing pets we've met.
28: This is a duck I keep seeing everywhere.
0: The owners who go above and beyond to help them out.
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32: My favorite is the berry cherry, the bubblegum, and the coconut.
33: I'm trying all the chocolate flavors, chocolate pudding, chocolate chip.
22: Our history actually goes all the way back to 1868 as a family business. And then in 1976, the Jelly Belly jelly bean came out and really has taken us to all new heights. The process to make a Jelly Belly bean takes between 7 to 14 days. We're in the kitchen here at Jelly Belly, and this is where the Jelly Belly beans are born. Here's where we mix sugar, water, cornstarch, and corn syrup. Then we will add other ingredients to make the center of a Jelly Belly bean. That candy we just saw cooking upstairs is forming into the shape of a Jelly Belly center, and there's about 1,300 beans on every board. The Jelly Belly beans have cured overnight, and now they're going through a steam bath and then a sugar shower, where we can have sugar around the center of every bean. For those fans that have tried the Bean Boozled beans, which are those really gross bean flavors like earwax and canned dog food, we have to make those here in our little sequestered secret room, where we can only handle those smells in that little room. So we're now in our panning department, where the shell of the Jelly Belly is being put on every single center of the bean. Here's what the beans look like before we go through the polishing. And over here is where you'll see the Jelly Belly beans after we've gone through polishing. The bean is too small, and that's a belly flop. And if it's too big, because there's many beans stuck together, and that's also a belly flop. Only Jelly Belly jelly beans that make it through that screening process end up with the name Jelly Belly printed on every single bean. So this is our sea of beans. This is where all of the beans come out of the polishing room. While they rest for another day or two, then they'll move on to our packaging department. We have almost 500,000 visitors every single year, and we offer a free tour. If you come to our visitor center, we have a tasting bar where all of our guests can come in and they can pick which flavor do they want to try.
32: I got the margarita and the piña colada.
34: The outside is flavored, the inside is flavored, it's good.
22: There's a flavor for everybody to try.
16: Fenway, pianos are their forte, and they've been building them for over 150 years with their years of experience. Their store is full of secrets, but we pulled some strings.
1: Steinway & Sons was founded in 1853 by a German immigrant by the name of Heinrich Steinweg. He anglicized his name when he began the company to Henry Steinway. Steinway is credited with developing most of what is the modern grand piano. This is really the start of the process, rim bending. This is an invention of the Steinways, the single-piece bent rim. This is a patent from 1878.
2: Whoa. Right behind us, these guys are carrying this glued board. It's going to form that outside band of the piano that's so iconic to grand pianos.
1: The piano will be built on top of this inside rim, so this is super strong.
3: After opening up shop in Manhattan, Steinway built an entire factory town in Astoria for its workers, the majority of whom are immigrants. The factory still stands and supplies Steinway pianos for all of North America.
1: There you go, you're hired.
3: Many of the employees at the factory today are also immigrants from countries all over the world, living their own American dream. Brenta, how long have you been here at Steinway?
4: 46.
3: 46 years? Yes. How can you be? You're only 30 years old and you've been here for 46 years. It's amazing. I can't believe it. Where are you from originally?
4: I was born in Yugoslavia. I came here. I was looking for a job. I came, I apply, and a few days later, they hired me. I start here in 1973. Pretty much neighborhood change, yeah, definitely. But the factory, I think we're building 100% better pianos.
3: She's going to teach me a little bit about case making here.
4: Take this plane and do it.
3: Okay.
4: Just up to the heat a little bit. Good.
3: All right. So whoever gets piano...

0: There are over 50 different parts for each key. Everything is meticulously tweaked to perfection to achieve that perfect tone. Finally, it was time to get my hands on some of the world's finest pianos. Going back to my Casio is going to be trouble. Ooh, that's some good stuff. That sounds good. I'll take it.
1: We have about 250 union employees. 75% of them are immigrants.
0: Well, that's the thing is, like, the story of Made in America and American manufacturing is a lot of times a story of the American dream and immigrants.
1: It's a special place when you get, you know, you get people from all over the world and kind of working together towards one goal to build an instrument that brings happiness and music to people's lives.
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2: You don't want to skip anything on this. To the sausages. To the best worst you've ever had. We just wrapped Strahan and Sarah for the week, and one of my favorite things to do is to head out to my go-to spot, which is Worst Bar in Jersey City. Craving it already. Heading to get my sausage on. Some days we make a whole day out of hiking from Brooklyn to Jersey City. Just to eat the food. Charlie, don't hold up the group. It's about a 30-minute hike for a day of goodness.
13: We got our house bratwurst. And then moving over to this tray, we have the halal cart, deli currywurst.
2: This is my ducktail I've been raving about. You could never get through all the amazing food that is in this city from every culture and part of the world. If you want to try it, it's somewhere here in New York City and you never have to leave. Welcome back to Secretly Awesome. There is a right and a wrong way to eat saltwater taffy. Keep watching to find out.

0: We make a lot of saltwater taffy over the course of the year. Shriver's is on the boardwalk on 9th Street in Ocean City. We have the largest selection of saltwater taffy, candy, and other confections. 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
0: My favorite thing to do is to make new flavors. I love bringing in new products to see what other people like. Shriver's has a long history on the Ocean City Boardwalk. We've been here since 1898. That's over 121 years. It was owned by the Shrivers, and it was purchased by my grandfather, Henry Glazer, in 1957. My grandfather and his four brothers brought saltwater taffy to Ocean City, New Jersey. Back then, there wasn't air conditioning, so it was important to bring products that would last in the heat. Saltwater taffy got its name in Atlantic City. Mr. Bradley, who was a taffy salesman, had a little stand on the beach one day. The water came up and washed over it. A little girl asked if she could have some of his saltwater taffy. And no, there's no salt in saltwater taffy. Here we are, inside of where all the magic happens. Shriver Saltwater Taffy is the only place on the boardwalk where you can come in and you can watch our saltwater taffy being made. This is where we start our process. After it cooks and beats the ingredients, it gets dropped down into a vacuum where the moisture is taken out. From start to finish, it takes about 2 days to make saltwater taffy. If it's not cooled, then it's like molten lava. So we need to give it time to get to a certain temperature before we put it onto the cold tables. We're at the pulling stage now. It takes all of the air and adds it into the taffy, which creates a chewy product. Our saltwater taffy is always consistently soft. We keep our process very streamlined so that our product is delicious. Here we are at the final step. It's been colored, it's been flavored, and it's ready to be run, cut, and wrapped. This will turn into about 2,000 pieces. So believe it or not, there is a right and wrong way to open saltwater taffy, the right way. The wrong way to open a piece of saltwater taffy is by starting in the middle. Then you have a lot of work ahead of you. Shriver's is open all year round. We have a lot of our repeat customers that come back and tell us their stories.
5: My mom used to work here when she was a teenager, spinning the taffy and boxing it. I've been coming here since I was born.
0: We have children that are coming in for the first time. I love seeing their faces.
5: And I'm bringing my son now. He lives in Pittsburgh, but he just loves to come to Ocean City, and we always stop at Shriver's.
6: Pretty good, right?
0: I love seeing their faces.
5: And I'm bringing my son now. He lives in Pittsburgh, but he just loves to come to Ocean City, and we always stop at Shriver's.
6: Pretty good, right?
7: 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I'm Roxy T. And don't forget to be localish and support your small businesses. 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
17: Where are you going to create art today?
8: We're in search of a stroke of genius.
18: I
1: I don't have an artistic background. I have never painted, other than the occasional in-school stuff back in 7th grade, 8th grade. I've never painted until I started making cakes. I didn't realize I was this creative. I've always leaned towards writing. I do surprise myself, actually. I didn't think I had it in me. I've been able to discover this creative side. During the pandemic, I bought a set of watercolor paints and acrylics, and I just started painting. So that's what I've been doing, just playing around with paints, and now I'm playing around with buttercream. Whenever I have a customer send in a picture and say, this is exactly how I want my cake to look like, I always tell them I prefer to kind of add my own touch. I do theme cakes, yes, I do, but I still try to bring in that modern aesthetic, the more abstract feel, instead of a very structured cake that you would normally find. My name is Amna Khalik, and I'm the owner of Sugar Plum Bakery. So the trick to making Swiss meringue buttercream is to make sure your butter is at room temperature. Sugar Plum Bakery is a home-based baking business here in Sugarland. I started a few years ago. The name for my business came about when my then five-year-old daughter, who was really obsessed with the Nutcracker Ballet, really liked the name Sugar Plum and decided that I should name my baking business Sugar Plum Bakery, and that's how it got started. I'm originally from Karachi, Pakistan. I have lived in Houston for over 10 years. I went to college here at U of H and studied journalism and history. I was a journalist in Pakistan. Initially, I worked for about 3 years for an independent news magazine. I went from a monthly magazine to working in a newsroom where we were covering breaking stories and lots of huge events that happened during that time. As exciting as it was, I felt like being in a newsroom wasn't something I enjoyed. I enjoy writing, yes, but I didn't quite like being in a newsroom. I've been a baker since I was about 15, 16. I was baking informally when I was living in Pakistan, but I never really pursued it as a business. When my son was about 6 months old, I was home, I was with him all the time, and I needed some kind of a creative outlet to do something. This is coffee buttercream. I just started baking for my friends, baking birthday cakes. I fill the chocolate cake layers with coffee buttercream. I baked a cake for one of my friend's daughter's birthday, and I was really nervous. When they were cutting into the cake, I almost didn't want to be there because I was like, I don't know how good it is. I don't know if they're going to like it, but they loved it, and they were just like, whatever you're doing, you need to start selling this. The first turntable that I bought was a plastic one, and it was really wobbly. I was really hesitant because I have no professional training, and I was really skeptical how that would work out, learning how to get it all smooth without the air bubbles, so you have to work quick. Just little things that I've learned along the way, and I slowly, through trial and error, learned how to stack cakes and decorate really tall ones. For one of my birthdays, as a gift to myself, I went and registered my company as an LLC, and I started off, and pretty much no looking back since then. The filling is what creates the interesting part. That's where I get creative with the flavors. Running a bakery out of my home is challenging. Initially, it was a lot of late nights, very little sleep. I would be up till 2 a.m., 3 a.m. just decorating, and I didn't really know how to figure out time management. The early days were hard. I didn't know where to source ingredients, for instance. I would have to sometimes make a run to the grocery store right before it was closing because I ran out of chocolate and because the ganache split, and I didn't know how to fix it. When I first started off, I didn't have any of these tools, and I had to look around and try to see what would work for me. So I've definitely collected tools and equipment over time, trying to see what would work best for my home kitchen. So there was a lot of trial and error, a lot of tears, a lot of doubt whether I could continue doing something that was causing me so much stress. I always start off with a little bit of extra and then scrape it as need be. But at the same time, when people would pick up their cakes, their expression and their feedback really kept me going. I think my kids really like the fact that out of everything that I could have done, I run a home-based baking business.
2: And I love to help.
1: What makes my baking business unique is I try to make my cakes where it's not as sweet, so you can taste the different texture, different flavors, without one overpowering the others. It took me a long time, quite a few cakes, to figure out how to get it this smooth. Initially, when I started off, I realized that in order to kind of establish myself as a baker in this market was to go with traditional flavors like chocolate and vanilla. And I've introduced flavors like cardamom and pistachio into some of the cakes that I offer, into the cookies that I offer, just because that's part of my heritage, Pakistani heritage, and flavors that we are familiar with. And I've had an incredible response to those kind of flavors. So the days they're off, I always have company in the kitchen. The edges are clean and sharp. I don't think I'm a perfectionist, but I feel like maybe that comes across with my cakes. I guess attention to detail. I love pastel colored cakes.
2: twirl it around a little bit so it opens up. I love using fresh flowers for my cakes. They just make the cakes just look that much extra special. 2 years ago, I started offering what is known as a Ramadan box. Ramadan is a month of fasting for Muslims. When the month starts, people, when they go over to someone's house, they take a box of cookies or a cake or something. And I started a box of assorted pastries and cookies and mini cakes. I have focused on flavors that are unique to Pakistan or unique to the South Asian community, which includes rose water and cardamom and pistachio and flavors that I know that would resonate with people and they would like to try some of that stuff. As soon as I put out the information out there on Instagram, I was sold out, I think, in, I want to say, like 4 days or 5 days. It was pretty phenomenal. I got selected for the Houston APPI Baker's Box. I did Naan Khatai, which is a traditional Pakistani cookie, like a shortbread. I tweaked it up just a little bit and I added almonds to it. And it's a recipe that's actually handed down from my nani, which is my maternal grandmother. And it was such an incredible experience being part of that roster because all these other bakers that I admire, and to be part of this incredible project that was benefiting Asia society, was quite a wonderful experience. During the pandemic, when I was home, I took an online course on how to make puff pastry and croissant. And I realized that this is also something that I really enjoy making, and that's something that I could offer as a weekend box. Again, like an assortment of pastries. So sometimes it's like a Danish, like a blueberry Danish, or the pommier, which is like a puff pastry. And again, I make all of that by hand. I roll out the puff pastry by hand. I would wake up at 3 a.m., bake everything, get everything ready, and out the door at 7 a.m. So one of the other things that I did was I came across a vertical cake where basically the layers are not the traditional stacked, it's not a stacked cake. The layers are like this. So it's like cake, buttercream, cake, buttercream. And it was a very challenging cake. It was for my husband's birthday, and I just wanted to kind of make something special, and it worked out really well. It's one of my favorite cakes to date. I'm putting on a stencil onto the cake so that I can add another layer of decoration to the cake. This is one of my nani's cookbooks, my grandmother's cookbooks that I got from my mom. It's just remarkable to me how organized she was. She had a table of contents for a handwritten cookbook. If you go through the contents, it's mostly desserts, like Apple Delight, Chocolate Nut and Raisin Delight, Chocolate Fudge, Divinity Fudge, Savory Biscuits, Salted Almonds. I don't know how that got in here with all the sweet stuff. I think what's really remarkable about this whole thing is that she didn't study past, I want to say, 7th or 8th grade. I've only tried a couple of her recipes, but I like sitting and going through this to just use it as inspiration in some ways, in hopes that one day I can get this published. The future for Sugar Plum, a few years ago, I could not have imagined the kind of success that I have right now. I've always thought I wanted to own a coffee shop. I don't have a coffee shop, but I have a little home-based bakery, and I really enjoy baking for others and the joy that it brings to other people's events.
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20: If you live in New York, you know New York is, you know, the greatest city for all different kind of cuisine. Welcome to Double Chin, please. I'm Faye. I'm the co-founder and the general manager. The Double Chin, please, opened a little more than 2 years ago, which is in the middle of pandemic. But we did have this idea, me and my business partner, Jian, quite a while, maybe like 5-6 years. I moved to New York a little more than 4 years ago. It wasn't that smooth in the beginning. Both of us has like no job, no income, no nothing. That's when we come up with this idea, oh, maybe we should go travel. Then me and Jian, we start looking for spaces, and we finally got this place. We really like it, in a good shape, but it's a little too big, to be honest. So that's when we come up with this idea, oh, maybe we should do a kind of like a dual concept. At the front room, we serve all the cocktails on tap, and at the back room, we have like more handcrafted style and all the cocktails that's inspired by a food dish. Turning a dish into a drink in the beginning just because we love to eat, you know? My favorite on the menu right now is definitely the cold pizza. It's a tequila-based cocktail infused with burnt toast, tequila, and the cheese together. We also use basil cordial inside, fresh tomato water, slightly touch of lime, and the egg white. What I love most about bartending, it's like a performance. Yeah, I'm actually a little more on the quiet side, like a little introvert at some point, but I still love to kind of show off like my techniques. When the music's playing, everyone is like chatting with each other. That's what makes me happy because, you know, it's the art that I produce and it's my audience that is in front of me. I think my business partner, the one thing that he says all the time, he just want to make people laugh. And I think that's kind of our core spirit of Double Chicken Please team. I think before we opened this place, we definitely thought about it. Be like, okay, one day we wanted to get into World Best 50. But once we really got it, it's really kind of blow my mind. So every day there's like a huge line outside and, you know, sharp at 5 p.m. It's like, wow. So we had to like hiring. In the beginning, definitely we were young and then we had this ambition. We wanted to achieve something. But now Double Chicken Place is not just me and Jim's dream anymore. It's all for our entire team. So I think that's one of the reasons why it keeps me doing what I'm doing every day. This is also part of their dream, part of their future.
4: 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Two taps later, Claire says nope to the charge, and Wells Fargo is on the case. However you make money work, Wells Fargo can work with that.
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27: 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This is Worth the Wait. This country is full of unusual places to see and amazing things to do. But only the locals really know where to go. On My Go-To, we discover some of the strangest...
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10: I just like to make pretty things sometimes. Okay. My name is Fabiola Lara, and I'm an illustrator and podcaster here in Philly. I pour some ink. I'm going to dip it. I create illustrations that highlight the simple things that bring the everyday life into just a more adorable and romanticized world. These. And then I wasn't seeing people like me make it in creative fields, so that's why I wanted to create this podcast. Hey everyone, welcome to Draws in Spanish. This is a podcast about Latinx artists and their culture, identity, and creative career. I'm your host, Fabiola Lara, and on today's episode, we have Marisol Muro on the show. Marisol is a Mexican. And one of the biggest things I want to do with this podcast is showcase that every single country in Latin America is totally different, has a different culture. My one message to people who see my work is that I just want to beautify everyday life. How did I get into drawing? I've always been drawing. So since I was a kid, I was drawing. My mom would bring me like stacks of copy fax paper, you know, with the little notches at the end. And I would just draw on that because it's endless. But I've always been drawing. And then I started eventually sharing my work online on Tumblr. Eventually, I got noticed by some brands, got commissions, and realized it could be a career. One of the main reasons I do this is illustration is such a lonely career. You work just by yourself and with your client maybe, and it's really lonely. And by reaching out to other illustrators to talk about them, I get to learn something. I get to chat with other essentially coworkers that I wouldn't otherwise have. And I get to show people that from different backgrounds that they can also be artists. And that's something I didn't really see in podcasts before I started this one. I just felt like it was missing. I wasn't seeing stories. I wasn't seeing people like me make it in creative fields. It's really important because by having different illustrators working out in the world, you get a different level of representation in the media. And I think that's something that's always really important for the next generation to see themselves represented. So by highlighting these artists, I am highlighting artists for the industry, but also for up-and-coming artists who want to be artists themselves and want to see themselves out in the world. We'll see how this one turns out is what I'm saying. But my other maybe message would be that if you're interested in the arts and in having a creative career, it is possible no matter what your background is. It's totally possible if you have the right ambition and hustle and drive. So that's, I think, the more important message. I've found that I really like to draw things from everyday life. Bringing joy into them is what makes me happy. I could do that forever. All right. What do you think?
11: It's not work for us. We do it out of enjoyment.
13: Everything is hand cast, hand polished, and wire wrapped.
11: This is emotional for me because this is about my son. Every time I go out collecting, I have my son with me in spirit. And that's the cabochon that came out of that. Me and my son, when he was very young, started collecting rocks and minerals. It got to the point where my son started teaching me. It just grew from there. So we didn't do what we're doing today. We just collected specimen rocks.
1: This is jasper.
2: Tiger eyes.
3: Marcasite.
2: Pearsite. Ocean jaspers.
1: Richardson Ranch agate. That's the common one.
2: That's a rough ruby.
1: Granite.
31: This is all labyrinth.
11: I lost my son to a suicide. After we lost him, I stopped collecting rocks and minerals for about a year and a half, 2 years. So my buddy, that's what he talked me into, to go back to that spot. We went back up there, down, we were hard rock mining, found another chunk about the size of a mush ball. I says, okay, since it's so rare, I'll take it to the rock shop downtown and have him cut it for me. I took it in there, and since those guys knew me, they immediately said, no, learn how to cut and learn how to polish and get back into what you love to do. When I first started doing this, I was drilling holes in the capsons. Drilled 5 holes, 2 or 3 are break. So I told my wife, I says, I'm not drilling any more holes. I says, you need to learn how to wire wrap. And it's took it off from there. And every year, we've gotten bigger and bigger and bigger.
2: So I've learned all this. He's the one that goes and does the hard work, the cut and the polish. Everything is hand cut, hand polished, and wire wrap. I like them very, very tight and crisp. Keep it really simple, only because the stone is so beautiful. Nice and flat, that wraps around the stone so that there's no gaps. Sometimes it'll be a little higher only up because if there's, you know, if it's see-through, I don't want the wire to show through the back.
11: It's a learning process. I've been doing it for a long time. You talk about rocks so much, and sometimes I forget what a flip or stone is.
2: We get to share our story every time we go and we set up. There's somebody that we affect. And like he said, we do not care if we sell a piece at all. We have met so many wonderful people through this program.
11: Every time I go out collecting, I have my son with me in spirit. It's not about selling a stone or a piece of jewelry. It's about educating people on mental health and suicide, that there's help out there. And talking to people when we're doing out in the farmer's market, it's our part of our service to help other people. It's carrying on my son's name and what he loved. We get so much out of it. It's not work for us. We do it out of enjoyment. It gives us peace.
2: We survived through it. You know, that we didn't have to just go in, you know, inside and just carry it the rest of our lives. We did something positive.
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3: It can be funky. It can be angry. It can be romantic.
4: There's some groove with it that it gets to my heart, and all of a sudden I can just feel it in my body, and I start moving in ways that I didn't think I could, but I really love.
8: 5, 6, 7, 1.
16: Now, I'm a first-generation Haitian American, and the Dominican Republic's obviously on the other side of the island of Hispaniola, so historically there's, you know, some tension there, right? So to be someone who has, like, the passion and the pride of being Haitian, but to be able to adopt, like, the style, the flavor, and the dance of the Dominican Republic, I just think it means that, you know, for me, I'm in a position to really be some sort of, like, a unifying force.
8: Hey, hey! Two, five, two, rakata,
16: whoa! I never danced a day in my life until I was about maybe 21, 22. You know, throughout the week, I'd be working Monday through Friday, had nothing to do on the weekends, so I just decided to, you know, take lessons. From there, after taking my first steps, I fell in love. I was like, you know, this is great. I think with bachata, it's really more, you know, passionate, right? It's more emotional. Fundamentally, with your, like, more traditional bachata that comes from the Dominican Republic, it's a grounded dance.
8: 6, 7, 8, 1, 3, Suzy Q. Guys, half right.
16: Salsa is very intricate. It's a partner dance. As long as you understand your fundamentals and your basics, you can pick up anybody in the world. And if they have rhythm and timing, you can dance with them.
17: Watson, he's like the best, the funniest guy.
3: Seeing his professionalism, seeing how he's passionate about everything that he does, so as far as Hispaniola is concerned, making sure that everybody is enjoying themselves and is aware that you don't have to be like a seasoned professional dancer to dance.
8: 5, 6, sweep, 1.
4: Working with Watson has always been fun. We've known each other for a very long time. We've competed together. We've traveled the world together.
16: One of the best ways to enrich your life is to see the world. For me, the biggest perk in being a traveling instructor is to be able to see God's green earth, you know, through the talents that he's given me, whether it be in Europe or Denver or Miami, and to have that common ground and to know that, you know, if I go to any one of these places, I've got friends there and I have people I can connect with. So, you know, you don't necessarily need to know someone's background to be able to share a very positive moment with them. All I care is that for that next 3 minutes for us to share a moment that we can both enjoy. And I think that's what brings people together.
8: 2, 3, 5, 8.
16: Currently, I teach at Haverford College, both the fall and spring semester. It really just, you know, gives me the opportunity to showcase my talent to people, what they can do and be if they put in the work.
4: I always tell people this is the best job in the world, but unless you wake up in the morning thinking about dance and you think about it all day long and you're doing it nonstop and you go to bed and you're thinking about it, don't do it as a career because it's hard and you need that drive, right? You need that fire in you.
16: You know, if you want to challenge yourself, if you want to grow, if you start, you're going to make mistakes. If this is something that you want to do, jump in and enjoy the process.
18: 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Hit us up on social and tell us about it.
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19: Resourceful...
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19: And unique artwork from communities around the country. 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
33: This is Grumblethorpe on busy Germantown Avenue. Busy street now, yeah. And it was busy then. Then, when? During the Revolutionary War. Now, this place, obviously, is haunted.
34: Sometimes we say it's full of spirits.
33: In 1777, this was the headquarters of British Brigadier General James Agnew. He went on a mission to meet his troops. On that mission, he was mortally wounded. He was brought back here by his loyal servant, and he died there.
34: There is this mark right around where the floor cloth ends, and that is our bloodstain. Some have said that Agnew is still here.
33: Also, another ghost here, a little more pleasant, I guess.
34: One of the oldest stories is that Justinia, who was a yellow fever victim, appeared to Sally Wilcorp one night, and Sally saw her ghost. They also say that she has baked bread, and you can smell the bread.
33: I'm Charles J. Adams III, so please come with me as we explore the haunted streets of Philadelphia.
34: The Philadelphia Society for the Preservation of Landmarks was founded in 1931, and we started out as a preservation advocacy group. Over the years, we have shifted our priorities to long-term stewardship of house museums. Phila Landmarks acquired Grumblethorpe from Worcester descendants in 1941.
33: Now, this place, obviously, is haunted.
34: Sometimes we say it's full of spirits.
33: We're enchanted, yes.
34: Yes. John Worcester was a German immigrant. Originally, he was Johannes Worcester. He came over in the early 1720s. He was a wine merchant, sold Madeira. He had a very prosperous business and was able to acquire a fair amount of land. It was built in 1744 as John Worcester's big house. It was a summer retreat. Those of wealth would live in the city roughly October through May. And then when it got hot and icky and stinky in the summer, as most Philadelphia summers are, they would come out to Germantown. Grumblethorpe is a very interesting name, very interesting to spell. Grumblethorpe came from a 19th century poem where Charles Sr., the third owner of the house, read it, and it reminded him of his ancestral home because, just like in the poem, there were a lot of family disagreements that happened here, and so he named it after that. During the Revolutionary War, Philadelphia was occupied between September 1777 and May of 1778. Those who could left. So John Worcester was unable to leave, so he stayed in his downtown home. So the house was empty during the Battle of Germantown. For many Philadelphians who were living in the city during the occupation, it was much more of keep your head down because you didn't want to get in trouble with the British, nor did you want to get in trouble with the Americans. So it was sort of like things were happening around you and you just had to find a way to survive. So the British decided, this is a great headquarters. It had all of the resources it needed. It had a kitchen. It had a privy. It had a farm. It had woods. So the British camped out here and then they marched about 2 miles down the road, had the Battle of Germantown. General James Agnew was in charge of the British during the Battle of Germantown. During the battle, he was wounded. It was so bad that there was no way he was going to survive it. It's actually here where he bled out and died.
33: And his spirit remains here, it is believed by some.
34: There is this mark right around where the floor cloth ends, and that is our blood stain. It's more of a bleach stain from scrubbing the blood out, but it has left a permanent scar on our floorboards. This is what we would call a drawing room, which comes from withdrawing room. And so this would be a more intimate space. This was a more friends-only kind of space.
33: Mackenzie, we are in another pleasant room as far as I'm concerned, because this is where a lot of food was either manufactured or processed, right?
34: Yeah, so we are in the kitchen, also known as the summer kitchen. It was great to have your kitchen separated from your house, kind of like in the summer you don't turn the oven on. You don't necessarily want to be in the kitchen at the same time. So this would have been a service space. Being in a kitchen, being a cook, was a highly skilled occupation. One of the oldest stories is that Justinia, who was a yellow fever victim, appeared to Sally, who was John Worcester's granddaughter, Wilcorp, one night, and Sally saw her ghost. They also say that she has baked bread, and you can smell the bread from there. It's a multi-sensory experience.
33: Mm-hmm.
34: So as a service, they would have been in charge of all aspects of the household, which would include anything coming from the kitchen. And I don't know about you, but if I was visited by a ghost, I would love the smell of fresh bread. We have this as John's bedroom. Bedrooms were also a place where family could hang out. From us talking about the occupation of Philadelphia in 1777, so we have here the letter from John to his family saying that unfortunately, because of the occupation and inflation, there was no money for Christmas presents this year. Just like today, when we have problems with inflation, it affects everybody. It's been something that has existed for a long, long time.
33: Now, I sense a a female presence here, not a ghost necessarily, but the aura of a female or females in this room.
34: This is Sally Wister's bedroom. Sally Wister was about 16 during 1777. Sally Wister was John's granddaughter. During the Battle of Germantown, Revolution, the occupation, they were out in the suburbs at a relative's home. During that time, she kept a journal written as a series of letters to her really good friend, Deborah Norris. Her journal is the only account we have of a teenage girl during the Revolution.
33: Wow.
34: And it's very, very interesting to have her perspective on, you know, what life was like. She said she could hear the muskets and the cannons.
33: This would have been the playroom or the family room or the children's room?
34: Yes.
33: Pretty so, obvious.
34: Yeah, there's a lot of stuff that make it indicative of a children's room. The more recent stories that we have are from our caretaker. He said he had a friend come over who was very sensitive to this, and that she went upstairs to the third floor, and there were children playing there, and they told her where they had hidden things like books under the floorboards, and they found all of those things that he would have never guessed were there. When John first set up Grumblethorpe as a farm, it was just under 8 acres of land. It would have been called what is subsistence farming in the sense that it fed the family's needs. Daniel, his son, as a gentleman farmer where he was able to afford importing plants and trees. Ginkgo trees, they are a very, very old species of trees. They were around when the dinosaurs were around. We believe this is one of the oldest female ginkgos in the United States. It was planted by Charles in 1830. And so what makes it a female ginkgo is that it produces those very pungent berries. It would have traveled as a sapling on a boat all the way over here.
33: Wow.
34: Grumblethorpe is an important aspect of Philadelphia because it's able to tell this story. It's able to tell the occupied Philadelphia story. It's to give that perspective of what it was like to be able to leave, what it was like to be neutral. When we talk about Philadelphia, it's often like, this is the birthplace of the Republic of Freedom, and laud the people that, you know, stood up to the British. But from this perspective, we're able to tell the reality of folk.
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19: 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But only the locals really know where to go. 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
19: 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How can we help our neighbors in need? Maybe it's as simple as a smile or a hug.
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19: All Good is about finding everyday people doing good in their communities.
11: So they come here and they can get their food, personal items, everything.
19: Reaching out.
13: The community has a good heart. 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
19: And putting other people first.
14: It takes them back to who they were when they weren't homeless.
19: Even on a tough day, we're here for you on All Good. 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

0: I'm Blaine Dart. I'm the manager here at the Old GM Museum. We're in Jim Thorpe, Pennsylvania. So this was a jail built in 1871, active all the way until January of 1995, so about 150 years. We also had about 8 hangings here. 7 of them were the Molly Maguires, who were a group of Irish coal miners who were hanged for the start of the Union. We do have our ghost tours as well, where we shut off all these lights and take you around and tell you true ghost stories of experiences that have happened to visitors, guides like myself, and also some of the owners. So it's not a haunted house. No one's trying to jump out and scare you. It's all true ghost stories. But we have some stories about different experiences in the dungeon where people have seen shadows walking from cell to cell. People have seen white lights start to circle them. Personally, one of the ghost stories that I do not tell on the ghost stories but happened to me is the gallows right behind me. Actually, one of them started to sway right above my head. It was probably one of the freakiest things I've ever experienced. We do have our famous handprint on the wall, left by one of the Molly Maguires, who put his hand on the wall proclaiming his innocence and has been there ever since. And they've washed it off, painted over it, plastered over it, and it's always came back. It's still there today. So this is the dungeon, solitary confinement, or the way I like to describe it, the jail's jail. Now these lights you see on the walls, they're for touring purposes only. It will be pretty close to almost pitch black down here, 24/7. If you're down here, you're down here for a minimum of 2 days, maximum of 2 weeks. So there's been accounts of people, shadows walking down from upstairs down the stairs to here. People have also seen shadows go into this cell, back out, into this cell, back out. And this shadow is walking around down here. My cousin actually came down here one time as he was coming down to shut the lights off at the end of the day. And he said the time just kind of stopped. He felt a white light start to swirl around him. And he heard a voice saying, "What are you doing down here, boy?" Needless to say, he didn't shut the lights off that day, but he ran back upstairs. It was still active until January of 1995. And to that, most people are shocked and astonished. It's just a very kind of somber place where you don't really enjoy being here, but it's...
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8: We're at the Betsy Ross House, and most Americans know Betsy Ross as the woman who sewed the first American flag.
9: She said she'd never made a flag before, but she certainly had the skills and the knowledge and the supplies to make a flag, and she said she would try, and the rest is history.
8: Well, We're here for that, the history of it, of course.
9: She also had a special trick that she'd known all her life, in which she could fold a piece of paper or a piece of cloth, and with just one snip of her scissors, she could make a perfect five-pointed star.
8: There have been a death here we know about in this building. A painter, a very well-known painter who died here, an artist.
9: He painted a painting which became one of the most famous paintings of Betsy Ross, called Birth of Our Nation's Flag. And father came here to check on him, and he found that he had passed away in the bathtub.
8: My name is Charles J. Adams III. And I'll be your host in this tour of haunted Philadelphia.
9: For the month of October, every Friday and Saturday night, we do something a little different.
6: We need not talk of ghosts because history can be frightening all on its own.
9: We have our spooky twilight tours, and visitors will meet a history maker who is a person representing somebody from the 18th century who was a physician's assistant.
6: If there's something wrong with you, there must be something bad on the inside that has to come out.
9: And he talks about how a lot of times the treatment for your ailment was worse than the ailment itself. He'll talk about surgical procedures and overall disgustingness of the 18th century.
6: An incision is made in the scalp. The scalp is peeled back to reveal the brain pan underneath that might flap in the wind like this.
9: And then you get to come into the Betsy Ross house and take a dimly lit tour, which is a little eerie, but then we also include additional facts about the 18th century and about Betsy Ross's life that might be a little more on the dark side. Betsy Ross was born in New Jersey, in Gloucester. When she was 3 years old, her family moved over here to Philadelphia. She was one of 17 children. She was only one of eight that survived until adulthood. She took an apprenticeship as an upholsterer when she was a teenager, where she met her first husband, John Ross, and started their lives together at a house on Chestnut Street. They started their upholstery business, and then the war began, and a short time later, her husband, John Ross, passed away. She was left to run the upholstery business by herself. She moves here to this house. At the time, it was 89 Mulberry Street. Now it's 239 Arch Street. It was a boarding house. She couldn't afford an entire home and upholstery shop to herself, so she just rented a couple of rooms. And while she was living here, she was working right here in this upholstery shop, and through the front door came George Washington. So she took him to the parlor where they could have a meeting, and they presented her with a design of a flag, asked her if she could make it. She said she'd never made a flag before, but she certainly had the skills and the knowledge and the supplies to make a flag. And she said she would try, and the rest is history. The design they presented her had six pointed stars. And she suggested that they change the design to five-pointed stars simply because it was easier to make. She could fold a piece of paper or a piece of cloth, and with just one snip of her scissors, she could make a perfect five-pointed star. Making the flag was an act of treason, so that's a pretty big risk to do that. And if she were caught, at the very least, she would have been imprisoned or, at the worst, executed for doing it. Betsy lived here until 1779, and then she moved on to another home. She got married a second time to a man named Joseph Ashburn, who was a mariner. He was often out to sea. They were married for about 2 years. They had two children together. After the birth of their second daughter, he went off to sea again and never returned because he was captured by the British and taken to a British prison. There, he only lived for a brief time before he succumbed to an illness. But before he died, he told his fellow prison mates, who were also from Philadelphia, that if you ever escape this place or are ever freed from this place, please tell my wife what happened. And then eventually, when the war ended, the prisoners were released, and a man named John Claypool came back to Philadelphia and met with Betsy and told her about the death of her husband, and he became her third husband. They, fortunately, had a lengthy marriage. They were married for 34 years. She had five more daughters with John Claypool, but the last daughter died as an infant. During her marriage to John Claypool, her mother, her father, and her sister all died of the yellow fever within days of each other. They were some of the first people to die from the yellow fever.
6: Philadelphia went from the bustling and lively city that it was into some kind of medieval nightmare. Panicked people, deserted streets, dead people being wheeled away in carts every morning. It used to be common practice to ring the church bells for a funeral, but they had to discontinue the practice because the church bells never stopped ringing. We did have some disagreements on how to treat yellow fever. Some doctors recommended hot tea and cold baths, but my friend Dr. Benjamin Rush always advocated for purging and bloodletting. One arm is stripped bare above the elbow to dangle over the edge, and a tourniquet is applied to the upper arm to control the flow of blood to the humeral artery. And then we take a knife, make an incision this way along the wrist, and the patient is bled into a graduated bowl.
9: John Claypool had a stroke later in life and became disabled and couldn't work any longer. So Betsy Ross was sole provider for this large family of theirs. She even took work at the Free Quaker Meeting House, cleaning it up just so she could make a little bit of money for her family. So she had a challenging life, but I also think it's really inspirational.
8: Behind me are the graves of two

0: he found that he had passed away in the bathtub. Today, we are one of the most visited historic house museums in the country. We are dedicated to sharing the story of 18th century working class women, which makes us pretty unique. And we're just a little average row home where the average person would most likely live like.
1: This is the sound of Claire cooking dinner at home. And that's the sound of a fraud alert from Wells Fargo flagging a charge for a pricey restaurant in Paris. Considering Claire isn't in Paris right now, that seemed odd to the bank and to Claire. Two taps later, Claire says nope to the charge and Wells Fargo is on the case. However you make money work, Wells Fargo can work with that.
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11: My name is Christina Melville, and I'm a Moco Jumbo. I want the world to know that this is something good to do, and for the 12 years I've been doing it with me growing up, I can honestly say this did keep me out of trouble. It started in Africa, and then it was brought to the Caribbean, and you see a lot in carnivals, basically all over the Caribbean, and now it was brought here to Brooklyn. I did fall many times, and I mean, I just learned from it so I know what to do next time. It's something good to do for the youth to do. And you basically get to experience new things.
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12: The 18 months that have preceded us have been really tough, and in many ways, it's almost been like Day of the Death every day on the media and what we read and staying in our homes. So we're emerging from that with hope. And the symbol of our hope this year is Quetzalcoatl, the ancient Aztec and Mayan god of resurrection.
13: The theme of the return of Quetzalcoatl is to honor the idea of resurgence and coming back from, you know, such a tumultuous time.
14: The daughters to live with us, to help us to become other people.
12: We will have this year for the first time Dia de los Muertos, which is a daytime event, and that's more family-oriented. There'll be three stages that are active, multiple performances, all of our altars, as well as a children's area, and of course the traditional procession.
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0: The direction of the Quetzalcoatl, the life force of Quetzalcoatl, to rise us, to bring us life again.
1: Someday, in the late fall, when you're walking through the pine barrens of South Jersey, listen carefully as the wind comes off the ocean through the pines.
2: The Pinelands is a million-acre mosaic of forests, farms, and towns, and it's also considered by many to be the favorite haunt of the Jersey Devil. The Jersey Devil is our version of the Loch Ness Monster or Bigfoot.
1: Jane Leeds and her husband Daniel lived along the Mullica River in the Great Swamp. It was a large family. They had 12 children. She learned that she was pregnant with her 13th child. In a moment of perhaps understandable weakness, she said, "Lord, let this one not be a child. Let this one be a devil." This creature had the head of a horse, had the torso of a man, the wings of a bat, and the feet of a goat, and a long serpentine tail.
2: Given that combination of features, you can imagine that a lot of people would be interested in finding it. We do get people who want to find the Jersey Devil. I do know, and you do read from time to time in newspapers about sightings. As you know, there are many things named after the Jersey Devil here in New Jersey. There's our hockey team, there's a roller coaster, there are numerous businesses and tattoo parlors named after him. And part of it is just the mystery about what it is and where it is and the way it looks as well.
1: I'm not completely comfortable with that. I like to see it as an authentic legend rather than as an item of popular culture.
2: A lot of people have come here in search of the Jersey Devil, and in extension, they have learned about the Pinelands. And the more they learn about the Pinelands, the more they'll understand what a special place we have here, and they'll support efforts to protect it.
1: Every state has a state tree and a state bird. We are the only state that has an official state demon. Have you been in the Pine Barrens late at night? If you hear the sudden crack of a twig behind you, beware of the Jersey Devil.
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0: If you live in New York, you know New York is, you know, the greatest city for all different kind of cuisine. Welcome to Double Chin, please. I'm Faye. I'm the co-founder and the general manager. The Double Chin, please opened a little more than 2 years ago, which is in the middle of the pandemic. But we did have this idea, me and my business partner, Jian, quite a while, maybe like 5-6 years. I moved to New York a little more than 4 years ago. It wasn't that smooth in the beginning. Both of us has like no job, no income, no nothing. That's when we come up with this idea, oh, maybe we should go travel. Then me and Jian, we start looking for spaces and we finally got this place. We really like it, in a good shape, but it's a little too big, to be honest. So that's when we come up with this idea, oh, maybe we should do a kind of like a dual concept. At the front room, we serve all the cocktails on tap. And at the back room, we have like more handcrafted style and all the cocktails that's inspired by a food dish. Turning a dish into a drink in the beginning just because we love to eat, you know? My favorite on the menu right now is definitely the cold pizza. It's a tequila-based cocktail infused with burnt toast, tequila, and the cheese together. We also use basil cordial inside, fresh tomato water, slightly touch of lime, and the egg white. What I love most about bartending, it's like a performance. Yeah, I'm actually a little more on the quiet side, like a little introvert at some point, but I still love to kind of show off like my techniques. When the music's playing, everyone is like chatting with each other. That's what makes me happy because, you know, it's the art that I produce and it's my audience that I see in front of me. I think my business partner, the one thing that he says all the time, he just want to make people laugh. And I think that's kind of our core spirits of Double Chin, Please team. I think before we opened this place, we definitely thought about it. But like, okay, one day we wanted to get in the world best 50. But once we really got it, it's really kind of blow my mind. So every day there's like a huge line outside and, you know, sharp at 5 p.m. It's like, wow. So we had to like hiring. In the beginning, definitely we were young and then we have this ambition. We wanted to achieve something. But now Double Chin, Please is not just me and Jian's dream anymore. It's for our entire team. So I think that's one of the reasons why it keeps me doing what I'm doing every day. This is also part of their dream, part of their future.
1: People look at me as like a resource, and I really pride myself on that, and I'm happy to give recommendations for whatever they need. Perfect.
2: Nice.
1: And I started the hashtag The Lone Bruncher because even if I was by myself, it was fine. I would do solo dates with myself. I was encouraged by my friends and family to start the page. I'm a nurse full time, but this is sort of like my side hustle, and I love it.
2: That's so good.
1: Well, I am The Lone Bruncher. I started this just for fun. I've been going out to eat around the city of Philadelphia for so many years, always taking pictures of my food, recommending things. I'm like the go-to for my friends and family of like, where should we go? I work in high-risk obstetrics, so I take care of pregnant women. I typically work a 10-hour day, 4 days a week, over at the Hospital of the University of Pennsylvania. And it's challenging trying to, you know, balance both things, but I try to on my days off and on the weekends, as well as sometimes I'll actually do things after work, which people think is so crazy. After working 10 hours, it is really hard to sometimes, you know, show up, go to these events and be, you know, on, but I love it so much, so I'm able to do that, like, work balance. I choose restaurants that I want to go to based on, like, what I want to do, what's new and hot. I go under no pretense and order what I want, and then I start shooting my content. I actually use my iPhone. I feel like it takes really good pictures and videos, and then I try to really enjoy the moment as well, because, you know, it's hard sometimes when you're trying to shoot, get the right angle, things like that.
3: Okay, cheers for reals.
4: Cheers for reals.
1: If I have a bad experience, I'm not going to share that. I only share the good. But most of the time, it's always really good.
3: Oh, sweet.
1: Perfect. Philadelphia has really put itself on the map, so I feel like people from out of town want to come to Philly. And I kind of think of it like so neighborhoody. It's like easily walkable, and I just feel like people now are like, yes, this is an amazing food destination. I'm so happy to be from here.
2: You would have to be a baseball player to understand it. It creates a whole new feel to a baseball when it's put on a baseball.
3: It's aging like wine.
2: The players coined the name Magic Mud. They had tried tobacco juice. They had tried shoe polish. They had tried just regular dirt from the infield. All those things damaged the leather cover. Lena was a manager with the Philadelphia Athletics. He knew of the mud from when he was a kid, where he used to go fishing and swimming, and started experimenting with it, showing the umpires, and they came up with the Magic Mud. From that point on, it went team to team, word spread. That's the root of the mud. Officially, it started in the American League in 1939. Lena Blackburn and my grandfather, John Haas, were childhood friends. And when Lena started harvesting the mud, he worked with my grandfather. When Lena got too old to do it any longer, he passed it to my grandfather. My grandfather turned it over to his only child, my mother. I've been doing it since I was a kid. 1965 is the first time I ever went out to harvest mud. I was about 15 years old. My mother looked at me and said, "You're gonna get the mud." I had fun doing it. We would go on the boat, make a day of it, go water skiing and have lunch on a sandbar, and then we'd go dig mud. It was always something special to me. Whoever is preparing the balls, they'll take a couple drops of water, get their palm wet, then they just, a tiny bit of mud, and they water it down. And this is all they do. All the majors, all the minors. I have about half the NFL uses it on footballs. I get a trash can in a day. Once it settles out, I lose probably a third of it is water. This is the consistency I like it. The mineral content of where I get it, it's unique to South Jersey. The main mineral that makes the difference is called feldspar. Feldspar is in the clay family. If you look at it under a microscope, it looks like shattered glass. It's just enough to buff the slippery coating off the ball. It's fine enough that it doesn't scratch the leather. It's a tributary of the Delaware in South Jersey. That's as precise as I get. The people who need to know, know. I'll wait a few days. I'll let the mud settle. A couple days later, I'll pour the water off, get rid of as much river water as I can. I'll replace that with tap water, mix it up, pour it through the screen, repeat that 10 or 20 times. My wife hates me for this, but my retirement plan is I'm going to retire when I can't do it anymore. I'm pretty proud of the fact that our family is.
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10: This is my story. This is a part of who I am. It's a part of my culture. It's a part of my history.
11: In the book.
12: Well, of course, you know, they tell a story. They comfort us. They keep us warm. But I think the colors and the and the story behind the quilt. A lot of times it's comforting.
10: It's a part of so many different things. And the fact that the vibrant colors, that's a part of me. What I design or what I create is still a part of me. But in terms of it being me, it's also a part of everybody else.
5: I love it.
11: It's about quilts. It's about a group of women from New York and men who put together this beautiful exhibit, and they got in touch with us and said we'd like to showcase our quilts at one of your museums. But if you look at the beautiful displays on the wall and have an opportunity to get to the opening, it's going to be fabulous.
12: I mean, this quilt, for example, tells the story of a father who went away in 1944, and his children and grandchildren are still serving. I think the quilt tells the story of a family who we're still together. You know, we're still together.
10: When you see it, something should happen to you. If it's not the color, the design, the pattern, something should resonate in you that, okay, this is different, and you know what, I like this. They all are my favorites, however, they all have a story. Okay, so the first story, as I said, was my first quilt. It's my family quilt, okay? And the history goes back to the 1800s with pictures of my ancestors from the 1800 all the way up to 2022. And there's different pictures, different things that they've written. Their children are in it, and it speaks volumes, so that for the children that come after me, they can look at this here and have a feeling. They can relate to it because their ancestors are there. Their parents may be there. They may be there.
12: Men and women sat down and put all of this together to keep in remembrance all that has gone on in our life and still going on in our lives.
11: I want to be able to look back and see from whence they cometh.
12: But we've told a story about our lives and their lives, and we continue to tell the story so it doesn't get lost, you know. Oral history, history in words, history in quilts.
4: 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Considering Claire isn't in Paris right now, that seemed odd to the bank and to Claire. Two taps later, Claire says nope to the charge, and Wells Fargo is on the case. However you make money work, Wells Fargo can work with that.
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15: It's almost a fairyland with these incredible streams coming down the mountains and beautiful foliage. 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
16: Really unique. But to live within and amongst 240 people in Alaska's first gated and only gated community is world class.
23: Everybody works together. I mean, as a community, yes, I love it down here.
24: I was born in Taiwan, then we decided to come up to see a different world.
15: It's a totally different world here, huh?
16: We're not a homogenous group. We've got our Filipinos, we've got our Samoans, you got your white, you've got natives here. Instead of whatever else, you know, is causing strife, you know, causing controversy, we have to get along here.
25: People from all walks of life have ended up here in Whittier. And here we are, together.
9: You're watching Localish.
26: I feel excited that this project is finally out in the world. I love hearing from people who've watched the episode and how the episodes have impacted them. So right now I'm on adrenaline high. I feel great.
27: When I think about the 1619 Project and all that it represents when it's telling the story of Black history, of Black struggle, of Black resistance, and as I say, most importantly, of Black resilience, we had to be in Atlanta.
28: This moment means a lot. I mean, to, you know, learn some things about, you know, our descendants and history that, you know, I didn't even know, and that, you know, thinking of growing up, things that should have been in the history books and it wasn't. And to see those things come alive in a docuseries like this in such a thoughtful way, but then to be able to have, you know, Nicole Hannah Jones come to Atlanta, the Black Mecca, to a place like the Gathering Spot, to a place like the Center of Civil and Human Rights, to be able to, you know, show this film to people and have a discussion, it's just everything.
29: There is some really powerful work that has been created that we need to acknowledge and wrestle with and use to push us forward, right? This is a moment of collective action and knowing that, you know, in many ways, while our history may not be something that we can always be proud of, our future is bright and we should be excited about it.
26: I think what this moment means to me is, as a Black storyteller, there were many times in my early career where I was told if you told Black stories, you couldn't be successful, that these weren't things that a wider audience would be interested in. So to have arrived at this moment without selling myself out, without selling my people's stories out, and to be able to do something this big by just telling the truth, I feel vindicated, and I feel excited for the rest of the series to be out in the world. I believe that journalism is my form of activism, but I am an activist. Like, I don't pretend that my journalism is just because I want people to know. I want people to know and do something, and that's the work of my life.
29: This moment is a realization of our vision. We, again, imagined a world where we would be able to bring in the people and talk about the things that really matter to us the most. And today represented that. It was us coming together as a community, yes, talking about our past, but also talking about our future.
26: Part of our shame is we haven't been taught our history.
30: Yeah.
26: And so we believe that we didn't fight. We believe that we didn't resist. We believe that the only thing we gave this country was our ability to pick cotton. We believe that because no one has told us the truth, and they still don't want us to know the truth.
31: So this event means a lot to me just because I have so much respect for the courage and the work that Nicole Hannah Jones has done and how it is that she's shown a light on truth within our country, and how it is that democracy is fought for, how freedom is striven for, and how it is that justice is a calculus that we're still negotiating. So it means a lot to be here and to be in the company of someone who is as committed and as courageous as Nicole Hannah Jones.
0: It's very important for us because going to HBCUs, you come here and you attend HBCUs to learn about your history. So coming to events that are for us and coming to like something like this to watch the screening and to hear words from Ms. Jones is very important for us.
1: It's so important for the Black community to really understand where they come from, to understand their history, to understand our effect on this country. And I feel like it's wonderful to be able to connect with Black students, connect with the community in this way, besides from books and just telling them and, you know, offering a space where they can, you know, enjoy some snacks and watch a movie on their history.
28: We have to keep pressing and we have to keep telling these stories. And we have to also start thinking about where do we go from here.
26: Our audiences should care about this conversation because this legacy is shaping all of our lives. It is distorting our lives, right? We are the most carceral nation in the world. We have the most gun violence. We just all collectively witnessed another Black man brutally killed by police. We can try to ignore this past, but this past is not ignoring us. So we all have a stake in building the future that we want.
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4: You do hear comments, oh, look at that, there's a typewriter store. Sometimes they're walking with their younger children, and the parents would have to explain what a typewriter is. There's a great fascination with that.
6: My name is Paul Schweitzer, the owner and partnership with my son Jay Schweitzer here at Gramercy Typewriter Company. My father, at the age of approximately 18, started to do some work at a typewriter store in the Gramercy Park area. And realizing that he can do this on his own, he built up a small business calling himself Gramercy Typewriters. It grew to a point where he had 7 different technicians working for him. After high school, myself, went into the service. That's what you would do back in the 1950s. Since I always liked to work on machines, my father had always said, when you come home from the Navy, when you're discharged, you'll see how I run Gramercy Typewriter. I was home from the service for just a couple of days, and he said, well, come on, let's go. Buy yourself a couple of suits. When you go into an office, we want you to look like a professional. So that's why here I am all these years later, still with a suit and a tie. That was mid-October of 1959. We worked together for about 14 or 15 years until he decided he had enough. He said, you, here's the business, you run it.
4: into the late 80s, early 90s, large corporations that we had on the service contract started to get a computer. But then they would have to have a printer. And a lot of the customers were asking me, could you now service our printers? And I realized I better learn how to do that. And there were courses from Hewlett-Packard. I always had a good relationship with a lot of these corporations. I was just started to handle their printers. And all the while, I was still servicing typewriters. That's how the business just kept going. My son, Jay, at a younger age, got a job on Wall Street. He was there for many years. In 2008, he decided to come in and work with me. It's good to have family working together. After over 60 years of myself doing this, he was able to come in and take over. We had our business in the Flatiron Building. I was there for about 45 years, and we got a place at 174 Fifth Avenue, and we were there for about 15 years. But while we were working there, Jay decided he'd like to have a store. He did come across this location, 108 West 17th Street off 6th Avenue. I continued most of the repair work and some of the service calls at 174 Fifth Avenue. But 2.5 years ago or so, this virus came about. We continued, but it was the offices, law firms, accounting firms, book publishers that we would handle, and they were closed. So we gave up that location, work area that we had on Fifth Avenue. We moved all that to our residence. There was still a demand for somebody to fix all these portable typewriters for private individuals. And we were just about one of the last ones left here in the city. And it got to a point where we're one of the few left in the United States. And it has kept us very busy. People Google or Instagram and look us up from all over the country. And people are shipping us machines. Most of the machines come to us in rather poor condition. They want to have them restored. They get washed out, cleaned out, oiled, new rubber, rollers, new feet, new ribbons, and all adjusted. Cases are cleaned and polished. That's our complete overhaul. A lot of writers and even younger people who want to be writers, they might have their computers and their printers, but they can see pictures or articles of how these famous writers typed on a typewriter. They can choose a typewriter. I have the desk here where they can try out a typewriter. They try many different ones to see if they can get the feel for it. We do rent machines, different parties, different organizations. Many different movies will need a prop or working typewriters depending on the year, the age that they're filming in. Over the years, I've worked on every different type of typewriter. It's hard to say a favorite. My father, for his own personal use, used a Hermes 3000 from the late 50s and 60s. They have a very nice feel to them. I enjoy working on them. Each typewriter has its own personality. Each one has its own type style and print. It's so nice to get a letter or note from somebody who's typed it on a typewriter. It's certainly more personal. It's good to be the last typewriter store here in Manhattan.
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17: Pizza's fun. 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
18: Right.
17: when I talk to people that I grew up with and they talk about their lives and whatnot and I talk about mine, I'm like, well, I get to travel the world and make pizza. So I think I'm doing pretty good.
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12: I'm Laura.
17: Pizzeria Del Laura, we're located right in the heart of downtown Berkeley. We're about a block away from UC Berkeley. It's a very proud moment for myself to be able to say, like, I did this. I built this. I did it on my own. During COVID, I started a pop-up. It was a focaccia pop-up in San Francisco, and it was kind of my first taste of entrepreneurship, my first go at branding my own name, branding my own product, and selling my own products to the public, and it was a hit. And during COVID, I think it was a time for a lot of people to seriously kind of look at their lives and their futures and what they were doing, and it was no different for myself. And coming out of that pop-up, it confirmed that opening my own restaurant was what I wanted to do. I wanted my pizzeria to be somewhere where anyone could come and find something, whether someone wanted thin and crispy or someone wanted large and pillowy. But at the same time, I wanted my pizzeria to be very cozy. I wanted it to be open and bright and feel very warm, but not so old school, kind of cliche Italian. We offer four styles of pizza: Sicilian, Detroit, Grandma, very three distinct regional styles. And then, of course, the New York, because can't not have it. But those three pan styles definitely separate us from the rest. I started competing. I started participating in all of his events and working with him and learning all the different styles. Every chance I had thrown my way, I said yes. And as he was learning, I was learning. The pizza competition world is a fierce one. I was the first female and the first American to win that category. I even beat Tony to the punch when it came to winning first place at that competition. You have judges critiquing every move you make, but then there's the tasting panel where they can ask you any question they want. It definitely elevates you as a pizza maker, and when you go home, your pizzeria can't help but grow from it. So for the Sicilian, I'm going to make my award-winning pie. We call it the La Regina because it's La Regina means the queen in Italian. Tomato sauce, whole milk mozzarella, soppressata, which is going to be a spicier salami. So the other style is our grandma. So this is a style that's actually native to the East Coast, that kind of New Jersey, New York area. And this is actually the thinner of the pan pizzas. I'm actually going to do an inverse pie, and we're going to make this a classic margarita. So we're going to keep it simple and highlight the natural ingredients, and it goes in the oven just like that. I love the pepperiness of fresh arugula. Prosciutto di Parma, Parmigiano Reggiano. And there she is, the award winner. So this one, you always gotta make sure the bottom looks nice. I cut mine in triangles. Fresh basil, Parmigiano Reggiano, and always with a little bit of olive oil. And there's our grandma margarita. We call her the Marge. Okay, so this one is our Detroit-style pizza. In Detroit, they are known for that cheese around the edge, sauce on top, and then we're gonna make one of our most popular pies, which is the Ray J, named for my brother. But it's a double pepperoni pie, burrata, fresh basil, fermented honey, the shaved parma on top. And there's the Ray J. So the only other pizza to make is the hand-stretched New York. Why don't we do a vegan pie? Our cheese is actually soy-free and nut-free, and of course dairy-free.
15: So we've got eggplant, red onion, zucchini. The last 30 seconds of a bake for a pizza are always the most important, because beginning pizza makers get nervous and they want to pull the pizza out because they're nervous that they're going to burn it. But those last 30 seconds are always the make or break of a pizza. Okay, I think now we're ready.
17: House-made arugula basil pesto served with two lemons.
7: And here's our toots,
17: made vegan. I waited to open a restaurant to learn as much as I could, perfect as much as I could, as well as develop what my definition of pizza is. I definitely feel like we're here to stay.
12: We started our business in a very diverse part of Houston, which is on Bel Air, which is a very multicultural artery. My name is Gary Chu. We are at Banyan Foods, largest tofu company in Texas and in the South. My mom and dad started the company. It's just my mom, my brother, and I right now.
16: We always, mother and son, three always together.
12: She is a cancer survivor. She is a classically trained cook in Taiwan, actually. She was trained by a woman there known as Fu Pei Mei, who is like the Julia Childs of Taiwan. So prior to coming here, Fu Pei Mei told her, was like, hey, listen, I'm probably going to start a cooking show. You want to be my assistant? She's like, no, I'm going to come to America, try my fortune there, and that's where the tofu company started.
16: Chipotle, hot, spicy.
12: My mom is...
16: like a spicy food. People, they like it.
12: Ever present in my life. So I work with her 6 days a week.
16: I'm very proud. I'm very, very proud. This is not language can describe. No.
12: It's been very big shoes to fill.
16: Quambo, HEB carry a lot.
12: We're the first tofu company in Texas.
16: Curry? Never ignore the curry.
12: We started making tofu before vegan food became popular. So it's been definitely an unexpected journey for us. Tofu is a 2,000-year-old food originated in China. Its main ingredients are soybeans and water. A lot of people would ask me, hey, you know, is soy good for you? And my quick answer for them is this. The average FDA drug is probably tested for 6 months. Tofu's been in the diet of human beings for 2 millennia. We have about 10 to 12 employees. They've been with us ranging from 5 years to like 30 years. The thing that people don't know about our company is they think they see us as representatives, but they actually don't know that we're 30% Latino owned. I like to tell people that, you know, if employees, you know, stick around long enough, you know, we give them ownership shares of the company, and we feel that it is, as a stakeholder of the company, it just engenders a far better work environment, and employees just, you know, they feel like they have a place that they're working towards that is their own as well. We originated in a state that's primarily known for barbecue and meat production, and it's just, it wasn't a plan that we were going to start tofu here. My mom and dad actually moved here from Taiwan because the climate of Houston really, really mimicked the humidity of Taiwan. 4 decades later, you know, Houston's become this like diverse mecca in Texas itself, let alone the U.S. And so it's been a quite actually a good decision for us.
16: I'm proud. I'm very proud. Yes.
12: I think authenticity is really understanding where you come from. And for us, isn't necessarily Taiwan. It's Houston. It's Texas. It's America. And as immigrants, I think it's really important for immigrants to understand that you don't have to mimic what you see around you. What you can do, and I think it's what is really your responsibility, is to combine the cultures that you bring with you with the cultures around you.
18: This is the sound of Claire cooking dinner at home. And that's the sound of a fraud alert from Wells Fargo flagging a charge for a pricey restaurant in Paris. Considering Claire isn't in Paris right now, that seemed odd to the bank and to Claire. Two taps later, Claire says nope to the charge and Wells Fargo is on the case. However you make money work, Wells Fargo can work with that.
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30: The presentation is just amazing, first of all. It's lovely. I mean, it tastes great. My grandma here loves the muffins, so probably one of our favorites.
31: I've come here every weekend to the patisserie. I mean, the food is phenomenal. It's just really cool to have a French bakery on the sidewalk.
32: It's just delicious. I was just in Paris, and I just got back from vacation back on Friday, and this is my way of prolonging my vacation. Beautifully, wonderfully delicious pastries.
33: If I don't have any eggs, butter, and sugar, I'm not happy. Food brings people together, and I love it. I love it. I don't get enough of it.
31: Apple turnover, key lime pie, fruit tart, and two eclairs because that's a crowd favorite.
34: He bakes everything upstairs. There's nothing on that table that isn't wonderful tasting, and it's all fresh.
33: And I work sometimes until midnight to be ready for Saturday, 300 pastries, and 300 pastries for Sunday. So like I said, there's a lot of components, and then that doesn't include the shopping. But I use like 450 eggs a week because I'm limited in space. I cannot buy for the whole week. I have to buy like almost every day, go buy something. Everything I use is eggs, butter, sugar, flour. That's the main ingredient. And almonds too, a lot of almonds. We have the vol-au-vent as the main dish, as the savory dish, which is like a case, pastry case, filled with chicken, mushroom, bechamel, and then garnished with the broccoli and carrots. I try to play with what's in season, you know, and local. Local is important.
35: Two lunches coming right up.
33: I think it's a friend of mine that told me that we should do a basket instead of coming up down the stairs, you know, every 5 minutes. On Saturday and Sunday, we do like a hot dish, like a main course. And whenever there's an order, we have a walkie-talkie, and then we talk, and then we ask for the order, and then she prepares it here, put it in the basket, and then people get it. And people love to see the basket coming down.
34: I drove by here a year ago, and I saw the blue awning, and it looked too good to be true. And the rope was bringing the food up and down. And I came, and I come here every Sunday. I buy their entree, which I eat for dinner, and it is so good.
30: I'm with my grandma. We're just at our friendly neighborhood baker here. We always go here on the weekends. It's a great place.
36: We got the key lime pie. He makes these little miniature key lime pie that are really great. And then he makes the strawberry tart. that's even better. Always try to make it rush down here and then really get carried away. And if he doesn't stop me, I'd probably buy up everything in here.
2: I think there's something about it being homemade, too, and just the story about, like, him just doing it out of his home. That in itself is building the community here. I mean, you see that a lot of people come here. Obviously, we come for the food, but I think it's also the sense of community.
33: I'm so lucky to have the nicest landlord ever. They've been very supportive. The whole neighborhood has been very supportive. This job, pastry chef, you know, we don't make a lot of money. You know, they're not paid as much as they should do to get paid. But so if it's not in you, if you do it for the money, forget it. It has to be in you. You have to love it. You have to love every minute of it, everything. I wake up, it's like, what am I going to make? I go to bed, it's like, maybe I make that. It's amazing. I love it.
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13: Hey, guys. How's it going?
15: I've been to rodeos when I was younger where they wouldn't let me compete being openly gay. I've been beat up more than one time. I kept going until a rodeo, but at some point you get tired of being pushed around. And so when the gay rodeo came about, I jump on it immediately.
16: So a lot of the guys here seem to have nicknames. Why is that?
15: In our everyday life, some of us still have to be closeted. I compete under Jameson Cole as an assumed name. 2 years ago, I lost a job because a parent at the school that I taught at complained that I was gay. Many of the states where we're from, Arkansas, Texas, Oklahoma, you can still be let go for being gay.
16: What do you say to the folks who used to push you around when you'd come to the events? What do you want them to know when they see you now?
15: I'd like them to know I'm a cowboy just like they are. And look at me now. I'm successful. I'm happy. I have a family of competitors. And I still get to do what I love no matter how much they wanted me not to.
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17: 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You guys enjoy.
21: If we had an ideal location for a brewery, it would be in the middle of a forest. It would be like a really magical, mystical type looking forest. So we try and bring that on the inside. There's a whole different vibe between the daytime and nighttime here. Nighttime, it's just more about the vibe. The lights really bring out the magic of this place, I'd say.
2: We don't use regular lights in here. So what we do is we have LED strips in the bar, and then we have black lights everywhere to make the walls glow. People walk in with their cameras all ready to go.
21: Hot mate. They're inspired by drink in South America called yerba mate. It's basically an herbal drink where you have a little cup, and inside of the cup are these leaves from the tea plant that it comes from. And you usually put a straw inside, and then you keep on pouring water over it to drink that drink. Well, ours is pretty much an interpretation of that. My wife and I were sitting one day, we're like, well, what if we did this with beer and hops?
1: Everybody's been really excited about it. You do have those people on social media, like, if I could serve this, I'm walking out. And it's like, well, we're not forcing you to drink it. If you want to come try it, awesome. But we have other stuff on tap if you want to visit.
21: Mystic Ways Brewing is a microbrewery or nano brewery. Nano brewery is basically a small brewery that produces a small volume of beer. But we specialize in classic style beers. We do experimental beers. We do popular beers. We try to be a little eclectic, as you can probably tell from our art style. And we're just here to drink beer and have fun. I was home brewing as an extra hobby, not working. Made a little brewery in my garage. It pretty much spiraled out of control to the point where it was like, maybe we should open a brewery because it was taking over my whole house.
1: People's reaction to his beer, and it would go over really well. It was different and unique, so I just knew that Joe had a really good quality product. And I just thought, you know, we talked about it for a long time, let's do it. So I just said, Joe, Mom, our mom's name's Alice Greer, how about we'll buy a brewery and just do it? And that's how it started.
21: It's been a whole collaboration.
1: The interior drove the name. Joe came to us and said, I think we should do like a really different vibe on the inside, have it be outdoorsy and all these different colors.
21: My wife, she did all the painting on the walls that you see here. She did a lot of the sculpture stuff with the mushrooms. All the tables in the bar top, we did ourselves.
1: The tables are seasonally themed, so we have a spring, summer, fall table. We're working on a winter one now.
21: Hot mate. In the end, it's basically, there's a filter on it, and it prevents you from drinking any debris. A lot of people do it with the IPAs.
6: Cheers, guys.
21: We like to experiment with all different styles. We do it with stouts. We do it with lagers. We do it with pretty much anything, and it really just brings out more flavor. The hops really enhance it, so it's a really cool thing. Right now, we're doing it on Sundays. We do it one Sunday a month.
1: I'd say people really appreciate the classic style beers. They like the Kolsches, the lager. But whenever Joe does experimental batches of IPAs, people flock in here because they're like, I know.

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5: I've had this love for chocolate for over 22 years. I actually started making chocolates when I was just 19 years old in Santa Rosa and Sonoma County. Socola specializes in Vietnamese-inspired flavors, so we have chocolates that are not typical. So instead of having a mocha chocolate, we have a Vietnamese coffee chocolate or cafe silla. We have a durian truffle, a sriracha truffle instead of a spicy chocolate. And we just try to embrace our heritage and find different desserts and things that we grew up with, that we enjoy, and put it into the chocolate.
6: Socola means chocolate in Vietnamese. Wendy and her team have worked really hard to reinvent chocolate to reflect their heritage using some really interesting ingredients like sriracha.
5: So the sriracha flavor is mixed with dark chocolate, and so the chocolate kind of enhances the chili notes in there, a little bit of garlic, that spicy tone, but it's about a 6 out of 10 in terms of spicy, so everyone can have this chocolate.
6: This is really lovely. You can taste something that has that sriracha flavor without it being super overpowering. This is really good. I should say if you have.
5: I'm currently piping durian ganache into dark chocolate shells for our little Saigon box. So durian is a very pungent fruit. Some people say it smells like gasoline and onions mixed together, but I don't think so. It is like a custardy fruit. It's from Southeast Asia. It's a special occasion fruit for us, and it's usually during family celebrations that we have it. Those two chocolates are only part of our Little Saigon box, which is our most popular box. So this is available year-round, and it's basically a four-course meal in the form of chocolate, a Vietnamese meal. So the first course is a jasmine tea truffle and a Vietnamese coffee truffle. And the second course is savory, so it's a pho spices chocolate. So we take all the spices in pho, and it's paired with a sriracha truffle. And then the third course is dessert, and for us, we always have fruit, actually. So guava, lychee, passion fruit, and of course, durian. And then the final course is cognac, because when we have family gatherings, of course, there's karaoke, and sometimes it can help people sing better, or make them think they sing better. Our parents had a nail salon, so every day after school we'd go there to help out. And this meant going across the street to the Santa Rosa Plaza on our breaks and eating free chocolate samples every day. So after having eaten hundreds of chocolates, I finally wanted to learn how to make the chocolates. So I found a recipe in Gourmet Magazine and made a mocha espresso chocolate. And that's when I went down a rabbit hole and found a candy supply store and started spending all of my money there buying dipping forks, molds, and learning all about the different techniques and ways to make chocolate. There weren't a lot of programs to learn about chocolate back then. This was 20 years ago. And so it was kind of a journey that I set on my own. And then the curiosity then was like, well, how come there aren't any Vietnamese flavors in the chocolate? And so I had to experiment and tinker on my own to create these new recipes to reflect my heritage. And that's brought me the most joy in spreading chocolate to friends and family that reflect my heritage and my culture. So we have 4AAPI heritage.

0: Heritage Month, our Heritage Bar Collection. So this is where we launched our Durian Cane Chocolate Bar, a Toron Bar, which is inspired by one of my employees. She loves the dessert. A Jasmine Chocolate Bar in dark chocolate, Jasmine Tea, Strawberry Matcha, and then Kheer, which is inspired by the Indian dessert, the rice pudding. I mean, I think we should celebrate all the time, but it's a very special time because we all get to see other cultures and uplift each other.
1: What's the best part about making chocolate?
0: It's very relaxing. I get into a zone when I'm making chocolates, and that's all I focus on is that, and I don't have any worries. I'm just focusing on the chocolate right in front of me. I think it's just the whole experience of enjoying chocolate. It makes you feel good. There's always something to discover about the flavors, and it's just something that makes you feel and something that you can share with other people and experience and travel through just eating chocolate. It can take you to another place, a happy place, a childhood memory, or somewhere you've traveled to in the past.
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15: We are in the Goldenberg's Peanut Chews plant in Philadelphia.
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15: Goldenberg's Peanut Chews is a delicious, bite-sized, chocolatey candy pieces that is just loaded with roasted peanuts and sweet and chewy molasses.
16: We start cooking at 5:30 every day, Monday through Friday.
15: Peanut Chews was introduced by the Goldenberg's family in 1917. The original dark was actually used as a ration for the U.S. military in World War I. Because it had a high protein, high energy recipe, it was a favorite amongst the American troops. It's the original energy bar.
16: But it's very special for Halloween.
15: We always see an increase in sales during the Halloween season because those are great to give out for trick-or-treaters.
16: Everybody eat. Come on, let's go.
15: 1.2 million bite-sized peanut chews are produced on a daily basis.
11: That's a lot of peanut chews.
16: The first thing that you're going to see are namesake peanuts. We use about 20 bags of peanuts every week.
15: 40,000 pounds of roasted peanuts from Georgia.
16: We have all of our raw materials going in right here. Three major ingredients, which is molasses, corn syrup, and sugar.
15: When you pull it apart, it's just ooey and gooey, and it's delicious.
16: This is the uncut slab of peanut chews.
15: Peanut chews is so popular because of its iconic and beloved taste and texture.
16: This is the cutting room. This is where all of the candy gets sliced and cut into individual pieces. That is a naked chew. They are delicious.
15: Each bar is enrobed in the chocolatey coating. It comes in two flavors, original dark and milk chocolatey.
16: The machine that applies the chocolate both to the bottom of the candy and the top of the candy at the same time, and it has a ripple on it. The famous ripple for Goldenberg peanut chews. There comes all the candy for the bar line, and here comes all the special candy for our mini line.
15: It has so much history and nostalgia because of how long it's been around.
16: Quality candy is the name of the game.
15: It has been made in Philadelphia the whole time.
16: This is is the Philadelphia skyline, but was designed specifically for our bars to show off our Philadelphia heritage. It also goes along with the history of the peanut shoe.
15: Special for 100 years to have it be a Philadelphia icon and a staple and a favorite. People just have such a history and a heritage with peanut shoes.
16: Halloween big time.
15: It's just everything that goes into making a peanut shoes that makes it delicious and iconic.
16: 31 people work total. That's everything. Everybody has a synchronization and know exactly what they're doing to ensure a really good quality candy.
15: Bringing sweetness to people's lives is everything we do. We make the candy. We make people happy.
6: I wanted to highlight how the culture where I'm from, they, with the minimum they have, but how they express themselves. And that vibrant around through the flowers, the nature, that's something as you see. My menu is vegetarian, so vegetables are in the center of the dishes. And whatever is in season tastes the best. I want to make so many dishes because there is so much to share. Traditions are carried out by generation, but every generation put their own spin on it. I run this place co-owner with my husband. My children are also involved in the social media of this restaurant. So it feels like this restaurant is extension of my home. Sometimes I don't know when the restaurant ends and when I begin. The name Besharam means shameless. And this space is my self-expression of my life, of my journey. I celebrate the traditions of Indian women who carried out these dishes from generation to generation. Each and every dish has an emotional attachment to me, and it tells the story. I introduce new tasting menu. I'm excited because if I take you back home, this is the dishes, I say, try this, try this, try this. You are going at my home, at my grandmother's home. They are rustic, they are rich with the flavors. It brings you warmth as you take a bite of each and every dishes. This is one of the dish from the tasting menu, Khasta Kachori. Kachori is our version of samosas. These pastries are filled with the dry lentils, spiced lentils inside. And I'm going to stuff it with the spiced potatoes, which is our house garam masala, dry lime powder, cilantro. When I left India, I felt like I had learned everything. Everything was different from back home, like learning to drive, learning to speak with English, not my own mother tongue language. But one thing I don't have to learn is to cook. That came natural to me. This dish, I had it when I visited Vadodara, which is the city in state of Gujarat. I fell in love with it. This, I had the best version on a street. Street food has impacted my life a lot. There are bold dishes. Each vendor makes one dish, but they are so flavorful. I love that. I entire life, I'm vegetarian myself. And I grew up state of Gujarat, which is a lush area. My parents, grandparents, they are farmers. We always grow vegetables and grains. And I learned from them using each and every part of the vegetables, having these legumes as a protein. And that's so rich, and there is so much frugality of that and so richness of the texture. This is my red pepper, toasted red pepper spiced chutney. Of course, pomegranates are in season. This is fine save, which is chickpea noodles. Shallots with a crunch of shallots. I love on a chaat dish the shallots. I'm gonna top it with lots of. And there you go. This is my Kasta Kachori. This restaurant is situated, as you see, in Dockbridge. Lush area. I love this space. It's very personal to me. It feels like a community-based area and quiet, peaceful, but we are still outskirts of the city. I like how we support each other, the businesses itself, and the support of the community is always feels like a family to me.
10: We've been thinking about how we create a marketplace that brings all of the experiences of Mexico, the different recipes, into one mercado.
13: It's just exciting. You can have a taco, you can have a ceviche, you know, anything you can think of. There's a bunch of stuff that you didn't know existed either.
14: You're at a market, but you almost feel like almost like at a family house. We love it.
17: The idea of bringing a mercado like this was not only to create that nostalgia, that sense of like, oh, I'm back in Mexico, but create a Mexico that represents the country well. We knew that we would have not only our core customer, but also a food explorer who wants to try Mexican food, and why not bring them like that authentic experience?
10: We studied the mercados of Mexico from Oaxaca, Guadalajara, Monterrey, the different regions, the different recipes. We wanted a place where people can enjoy fresh products, enjoy and eat prepared foods, and bring an experience that doesn't really exist in the United States today.
18: 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Like, we've been here this week 3 times already.
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13: 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It's like...
20: 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And that's the sound of a fraud alert from Wells Fargo flagging a charge for a pricey restaurant in Paris. Considering Claire isn't in Paris right now, that seemed odd to the bank and to Claire. 2 taps later, Claire says nope to the charge and Wells Fargo is on the case. 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
28: 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We wanted to showcase our style of making it. It's been in the family for years. You know, my dad's dad did it. My dad's brother sold it. So it was one of those things that, you know, I know it's always probably been in
30: not in my blood, in my heart, you know? We wanted to be able to showcase those authentic flavors. And now that people know that we're here, we do that good, what can I give them now? And I got the idea really from watching a Korean street food. So they have UFO burgers. I thought, well, what can we do? Can we put a concha in there? It's a Mexican sweet bread. Put cold ice cream on the inside. I do believe we are the first that have brought the Korean and Mexican fusion to heat it up and split it for you and then top it with Nutella and condensed milk.
0: I haven't gone to any other ice cream spot, and they have that. They do their own thing, and it's delicious.
30: We didn't anticipate as many people and that we've had to produce a sold-out sign. We're working on never having to bring that out. Like, imagine, like, my great-grandpa saw that. And he was in the streets, you know, like, selling the ice cream. And now we're, like, in a building selling the ice cream. And people showing up, you know, makes you want to cry, you know?
1: Tap Treats stands for try anything for free. We want everyone to come in, try the candy, see what they like. 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
2: Really big on try before you buy because it is unique, it's creative, it's different.
1: We are Katie and Chris Milenich, and we make freeze-dried candy. These are the fruit chips. Owning a business as a couple has been very interesting. We both have different ideas. Chris is super creative, though, and I'm more on, like, the business end of it. So that definitely makes things easy and worthwhile.
2: Pick them out? Oh, yeah.
1: And then we'll bag some.
2: So freeze-drying is a 10 to 12-hour process. It takes the product down to about negative 10 to 20 degrees, sucks out all the air in a vacuum chamber, and slowly heats it up to about 150 degrees. Kind of switches around the texture, the taste. What once was chewy, like caramel, is going to be light, airy, and kind of dissolve in your mouth.
3: Mm. Yeah, so it doesn't get stuck in your teeth.
1: Mm-mm.
2: We would like to feature monthly mission bags every month where we highlight a certain organization or mission or cause. First month, we are going to go with Team Vincent the Conqueror for the Parkway Run.
1: Last year, we had the opportunity to work with them. We had special gold bags of our Delco Puffs that we sold for them, and we were able to raise over $500 for the Parkway Run. Gold for childhood cancer. We want to give back to the community because we just think it's so important, and we just really realized, like, you can't do this alone. You know, we all need to be helping each other. So we're hopeful that people will be able to buy the freeze-dried candy, take it to family events.
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9: 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The extraordinary bond we have with our pets is unlike any other. Here on Pet Project, we consider our furry friends members of the family, and we know you do too. So we're introducing you to some of the most amazing pets we've met.
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12: You don't want to skip anything on this. To the sausages. To the best worst you've ever had. We just wrapped Strahan and Sarah for the week, and one of my favorite things to do is to head out to my go-to spot, which is Worst Bar in Jersey City. Craving it already. Heading to get my sausage on. Some days we make a whole day out of hiking from Brooklyn to Jersey City just to eat the food. Charlie, don't hold up the group. It's about a 30-minute hike for a day of goodness.
13: We got our house bratwurst, and then moving over to this tray, we have the halal cart, deli currywurst.
12: This is my ducktail I've been raving about. You could never get through all the amazing food that is in this city from every culture and part of the world. If you want to try it, it's somewhere here in New York City, and you never have to leave.
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14: But people are going to come.
15: Our baking is a community for us to create this product. And it's a family. Every baker that we bring are recent refugees from Ukraine. And so the goal of this company is to help them, give them shelter, give them opportunity to do something that they feel comfortable. I'm the founder of Out Baking. It's a wholesale bakery. We produce traditional Ukrainian pastries. It's Ukrainian, Polish pastry that's been known and passed on from generation to generation. I'm from Ukraine, and so being part of the community, even though I spent most of my life, I lived most of my life in the United States, I went to school over here, but for me, Ukraine is still part of where I was born. It's my hometown, it's my childhood memories. And so when this war, the horrific war in Ukraine started, it cuts very, very deep in my heart. I was thinking, how can I contribute? How can I help the cause? So for me to be able to offer this company as a shelter to my Ukrainian team is something that is like a family, it's like children. You know, you feel happy, you know, see my ladies do the baking and what they do, and they can buy food and clothing for their family, for their kids. That's probably the most important thing right now. I make no money on it at all. For me, it's just my contribution of my time and my money. We make a pastry called rugulach. It's a traditional Ukrainian pastry, Ukrainian and Polish. It's very common in Poland. And this pastry has various fillings. So it's a rolled pastry, and the most traditional one is poppy seed. And poppy seed is very common in Eastern Europe. It's something that is least sweet of our offerings. And so we also make two more. We have one with strawberry and one with apricot. In the future, we hope to expand and to add additional varieties. Our baking helps refugees. It helps them to feel needed, to feel that they are at the right place. They can work. So for many, they have shelter. Children go to school, all of that, but they don't have the income, revenue. They don't have any ways to support themselves. And so for me, offering them this common place where they can continue doing what they used to do in Ukraine, I think this is, for them, it's an opportunity to be part of the family. We are family-owned operation. I help myself. 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
19: Like something your grandmother made.
20: We really do care about the ingredients that go in everything. We've done over 700 flavors at this point since 2004. We don't do flavors just to be wacky. We're not like, let's do the wackiest flavor of all time. It's like, let's do something that's really delicious and that maybe is available to us. The cicada ice cream that we did, we went out with bits and caught.
21: We just finished up pawpaw. It's a native fruit to the Northeast. It has tropical notes. You go out to find it and forage it.
20: It's a lot that has to do with what's in season.
21: We're the Bent Spoon, and we're in Princeton, New Jersey.
20: It's a craft ice cream store, and it's also an artisan bakery. The Bent Spoon opened in May of 2004. It's been almost 20 years. Both of us have degrees from the College of New Jersey in education, but I think it was really obvious that we wanted to do something in food. We both love the food industry. We come from families where food was a priority and was fun to, like, cook together and that sort of thing. With our entrepreneurial spirit, it was pretty obvious that we were going to do a business together, and who doesn't love ice cream?
21: The other part of the business is we're a bakery, so we do small batches.
20: You know, the baked goods really aren't just cookies and cupcakes.
21: Yeah.
20: They're so special because we use real butter, real vanilla bean, the fair trade chocolate, the eggs are local and organic, and the food coloring even used in our cupcakes are all natural. And they come from a school garden. How do you come up with your flavors? Well, like, nature helps us come up with our flavors.
21: Yeah.
20: Things that grow together taste good together. And that really is what the spirit of ice cream making was like in the 1800s.
21: Everything that's growing right now. So sweet potatoes are coming in, local organic sweet potatoes from New Jersey and PA. Pumpkins, same idea, local organic pumpkins.
20: And we really roast them.
21: Like, butternut,
20: we get
21: squash.
20: In hundreds of pounds of these. We're not buying a puree. So we get the pumpkins, we're cutting the pumpkins, we're taking the seeds out of the pumpkins, then we're de-skinning the pumpkins.
21: So we called it farm to spoon.
22: I got the ricotta one and apple pie.
21: We do a one-size cup that has two flavors. We wanted people to kind of, like, be adventurous eaters.
20: We do make a stuffing ice cream. We use Kennett Square mushrooms in the stuffing ice cream. It's like a celery base. It has chocolate-covered breadcrumbs, which sounds weird, but it's delicious. There's, like, a sweet potato casserole where we take the marshmallows and we roast them and fold them into the sweet potato ice cream. But they're New Jersey honey marshmallows that we, you know, hand whip and hand spread and hand cut. The process is different for every single kind of ice cream. So it really begins with whatever the ingredient comes from. So whether it's from a farm or it's from an interesting producer, and then it just goes from there. It starts early in the morning and goes late into night.
21: We think the proof is in the taste. You know, we want it to be proud of what we're making, and you can taste it and enjoy it. The ephemeral nature and the craft part is something we take seriously.
23: And I like to think the Ashers were always just a little sweet.
0: We're chocolate coating the graham cracker.
1: 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You can't go wrong when you're surrounded by chocolate, and especially when it is good quality chocolate.
0: We do about 400 everyday items, so we can do 20 different items on all these lines throughout one production day.
1: You can find all kinds of stuff. You can find nuts, jellies, creams. We basically have it all.
0: Pretzels by far are the most popular, but graham crackers are coming up pretty close, too.
1: It's a good family-owned business that produces good candy. Started with Chester Arthur Asher. He's our great-great-great-grandfather. He started the business back in 1892 in Germantown, Pennsylvania. So we've been around for 130 years. We've been doing this for a long time. Fifth generation. We've moved to Souderton since then and kept it in the family.
0: We are back in our kitchen area, and this is where we are coating our chocolate-covered graham crackers. The enrober then pumps it up. That will then cascade the chocolate onto the graham cracker.
1: We are U.S.-made, and we're still close to home. 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We spent a lot of time trying to find good ingredients, good beans.
0: Most of our ingredients are from Pennsylvania. Of course, Pennsylvania makes the best product.
1: Doing a bunch for the holidays. Got a lot of different baskets and boxes to pick from. They're great for gifting. They're great for anybody. I mean, can't go wrong with sweetness. Our pretzels are huge. I think that we are most known for our pretzels.
0: We by far have the best chocolate-covered pretzel. And it's not just the chocolate. Starting with the best pretzel is the key to it.
1: I think it's that salty and sweet kind of combination. People just love the way that it goes together, and you get that little bit of crunch, too.
0: This is our pretzel shaker feeder, and how this works is we take the pretzels, dump them onto the belt. The pretzel shaker feeder will shake them off. Any of the pretzels that are not three-ring, they'll fall into the box. These are only going to get coated on the bottom first. The chocolate is being dripped in from the piping above. So the chocolate is being deposited onto the top. The pretzels are coming down the line. This is kind of where the Lucy show goes in. You have to be quick enough to visually look at it, inspect it, pack it without having the pretzel go down.
1: We're always running them to some degree because they are so big. We do milk pretzels, dark pretzels, pretzels with M&Ms and Reese's, all kinds of other gourmet pieces. Our grahams are also really big. They're one of my favorite pieces, honestly. And our sea salt caramels as well. They're another big piece. People love that salty and sweet.
0: Years ago, milk chocolate was the most popular. I would say in the past 5 to 10 years, dark chocolate is pretty much even with milk chocolate.
1: It's a big honor to be able to keep it going, especially after 130 years. It is really special.
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16: They're heartwarming stories from across the U.S.
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25: It's awesome to see someone else who originally didn't have that chance to finally get the opportunity to do so.
16: Coming together for a cause.
27: I was never allowed to use the word I can't.
16: From power that lifts us up.
28: So he says, I never trained a blind person, but I'll try. I broke the records, and they still stand today.
16: And bringing out the best in each other.
29: She doesn't stop. You can't fight that determination and that drive.
16: Escape the negative, because this is all good.
30: Let's go left. Let's go left a little.
34: We've been out patrolling beaches like crazy this winter, just, you know, to help find them. You know, if we're not out there, they're just going to die.
35: And it's really that critical moment of finding those animals on the beach the minute they hit the beach that helps with their survival.
36: The first time we found one, we were extremely excited because it's wonderful to find one that's alive and you can bring back and help.
35: So this is definitely something to kind of raise an eyebrow out and figure out what's going on in the waters. Are we having more turtles come here? Are we on the beach more often? But definitely want to get these turtles in-house as soon as possible because they are endangered species.
34: I think what it means is that the environment is changing so much.
35: So we go from summer, we're kind of really lacking that fall, and we go straight into that winter. So these turtles can stay in our water to about 68 degrees Fahrenheit is ideal for them. However, they can survive in our waters up to 55 degrees Fahrenheit. So as that kind of goes right down from 55, and all of a sudden we see that snap, and it's down to 50, all of a sudden the animals start showing signs of kind of hypothermia. So they become buoyant. They're not able to move in the water because they are cold-blooded species. So the water actually indicates kind of what their blood cycle is going through.
36: We've found several turtles that were deceased already, and it's unfortunate, but we just try to get the joy out of when we do find the live ones. It's sad to see them when they're deceased already. But we do the best we can, and we just keep going out, and it doesn't stop us from going out and continue to look for more.
35: So we just finished our 2019 Cold Sun season.
34: The success this year has been tremendous.
35: 85 turtles that stranded throughout the state of New York, which is much higher than we've ever seen here.
34: They need help, and we're here to help them.
35: It's really important for us to actually be out there, get these animals in-house.
34: The rescue team here is so great, you know, they're able to save some of them.
36: It's great. It gets you outside. It gets you walking the beaches.
34: Yes.
36: It's good for you. We enjoy meeting up no matter what the weather is. It's a great program for people to get involved, and we really need it, and these guys really need it.
6: It's like they know you're coming.
36: Oh, they do. They definitely know. As soon as you walk by the tank, they all come up.
6: Yeah.
36: Whether it's feeding time or not.
6: So if you didn't have these volunteers, it would be a much more serious situation.
35: Yeah,
6: for the
35: turtles,
6: then.
35: We definitely want to get those turtles off the beach as soon as possible. That helps with their survival rate. So the longer they're on the beach, the less likely they're going to survive. So having those volunteers get there and get the animal right away really helps them. And we also increased our educational outreach. We put signage at some of our hotspot beaches that showed people what to do if they found a turtle, if they were unaware of our program. It provided them with our 24-hour hotline. We also provided these small key tags because business cards are great, but you don't always have your wallet on you, but you always have your keys on you.
36: My love for animals has grown over the years, but now I have a special place in my heart for sea turtles.
6: How concerned are you for, say, next season?
35: I mean, we're always kind of growing, and we have to prepare for what might be more higher numbers, but we are. We're not even at capacity at this point, so we definitely have plenty of room for more and more turtles. So we'll just keep on growing the team and just keep on seeing it move forward.
6: We'd rather see them rescued and in here, maybe a few more in a tank than out there.
35: Yes, of course. You know, our mission statement is the preservation and conservation of these critical species. So we want them here, we want to get them healthy, and we want them back in the water so that they can continue their long life.
7: What everybody asked me is, did you drink all of that beer? That's what literally everybody asked me. I obviously didn't drink all the beer. I'd be dead. So my name is Ian Vandenberg. I'm originally from New Orleans, and I went to the Abita Brewery, and I saw a piece of artwork there that was made out of beer bottle caps. And I was like, I could do something like that. Common requests that I get is a lot of sports teams, people's dogs. Like, they'll send me a picture of their dog and they want me to recreate it out of bottle caps. I've been artistic, I guess, like my whole life. I'm an engineer in the oil and gas industry, but this is essentially a full-time job in itself, honestly. So, like, when I get all of the caps from the brewery, they're not flattened. So I have a press. I can flatten 12 caps at a time. And I average about 1,000 caps every hour. What I typically do is, like, for a dog, for example, someone will send me a picture of their dog, and then I'll use that to match the colors as closely as I possibly can. So once I get a request, I'll sketch it out, and then I'll start to put all the caps where they need to be. I've done pieces for 3 New Orleans Saints players. I do a lot of pieces to raise money for charity. I've got bars that ask for my work, which fits. If you go to Woodson's, that's the biggest piece that I've done. It has 10,200 bottle caps in it. It's huge. I ship my pieces all over the country and now all over the world. It's amazing.
16: still to come.
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9: People made fun of me when I was younger. They called me burro, which translates to donkey. They said that I wouldn't make it in the art world. If you look at donkeys and you do your research, they're very loyal, they're hardworking, and they're stubborn, as I was, because I wanted to be an artist. That's all I ever wanted to be. I consider myself a remixer of pop culture. My art is based on double entendres, puns. I have a piece called Picasso, so it's a mixture of Picasso and Tupac. I mix things that probably you wouldn't see mixed together. Growing up around my mom has been a huge inspiration for my art. Somebody asked her, they were like, oh, okay, well, you're a Donkey Boy's mom, so what's your name? And she was like, well, Donkey Mom.
19: Me dicen Donkey Mom porque soy la mamá de Donkey Boy. It's true!
9: It just stuck after that. I got into the arts because of my mom. So when I was a kid, I would go to my aunt's house or a relative's house, and I would see my mom's paintings kind of all over the place. That's how I got the itch to become an artist. It's really cool to get to work with my mom.
19: Es algo muy bonito. Me siento muy satisfecha. 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
9: We both kind of fall into the category of a pop artist. My mom, she's particular about the pieces that she makes and the figures that she wants to portray in her art.
19: Me gusta hacer arte que yo lo siento realmente, no hacer arte nada más por vender.
9: Me, I just like having fun with it. We work on pretty much every mural together. You know, we've been doing it for so many years that I don't have to tell her anything. When we get to the wall, she knows what she's got to do. I know what I got to do. And it just makes everything that much easier. But she has her art and I have my art.
19: Este es otro print que también representa uno de mis murales, el astronauta. La mujer me da vestida de astronauta y con la constelación de Houston.
9: The pink astronaut mural that my mom painted is a tribute to, I guess, women that are hardworking women and push forward in women's movement, women empowerment. And if she's painting one day and she'll ask me, hey, what do you think? I'll tell her what I think. And then she either goes with it or doesn't listen to me at all. You can see my art all around Houston. I've been at the baseball park here, Minute Maid, several bars and restaurants. But I've also showed at Art Basel for the past 7 years in Miami. Done some work in California. This is the Bruce Lee mural that we did on the shipping container here at Eighth Wonder. It's an ode to the city of Houston. We got the skyline in purple, the state of Texas, the NASA spaceship, the Astrodome, the hop, the Texas flag, an Eighth Wonder keg, and also some grain. All these things together, in my mind, are a combination of Houston and Eighth Wonder Brewery. My mom and I laugh every single day. You know, every time we work together, we're just laughing, we're trying to enjoy life, we're trying to be positive role models and just create art and make sure that we leave something behind.

0: Today, we celebrate the graduation of one of our own Pottsgrove 2020 classmates.
1: Chad has an aggressive brain tumor, and so we just want to kind of give him his flowers while he's here and celebrate his life while he's here. Not many brain cancers go into remission. We are doing some new studies that they have out there now. There has been some success, but the tumor also still grows.
2: Today is a very special day as we celebrate the life and the student and the achievements of Jasad. Jasad has meant so much to so many of us through the years. And today is a special day for us to recognize him, to bless him, and to just salute him for all the great things that he has done and for who he is.
1: Very happy guy. Just through everything that he goes through, he always has a smile on his face. He is autistic, so that also makes it difficult for him to explain how he's feeling.
3: Today, Jasad, this is your dance. This is your day to shine and beat to your own rhythm. We hope that this special day can be remembered by all who witness it.
1: You know, it's just hope. We hope that he can keep surviving until there is a prognosis found where he can go into remission.
2: Jasad Jameson.

0: love your children. Don't sweat the small stuff they do, because you don't know how long you have.
1: Up next.
2: We've been recognized by New York Times as one of the top 16 chefs changing food in America.
1: And later.
3: Everybody says it's a day at a time. No, it's a minute at a time. It's 1 minute at a time.
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6: 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What is true kindness? How can we help our neighbors in need? Maybe it's as simple as a smile or a hug.
9: All sorts of emotions.
10: Yeah.
6: All Good is about finding everyday people doing good in their communities.
11: So they come here and they can get their food, personal items, everything.
6: Reaching out.
12: The community has a good heart. I didn't think they would have helped me like this.
6: And putting other people first.
13: It takes them back to who they were when they weren't homeless.
6: Even on a tough day, we're here for you on All Good. The extraordinary bond we have with our pets is unlike any other. Here on Pet Project, we consider our furry friends members of the family, and we know you do, too. So we're introducing you to some of the most amazing pets we've met.
14: This is a duck I keep seeing everywhere.
6: The owners who go above and beyond to help them out.
15: I could tell it was love at first sight.
6: And the stories of resilient pets that inspire us all.
16: You see having Papa Wheelie on camera.
6: So give yourself a treat and join us on Pet Project. What is true kindness? How can we help our neighbors in need? Maybe it's as simple as a smile or a hug.
9: All sorts of emotions.
10: Yeah.
6: All Good is about finding everyday people doing good in their communities.
11: So they come here and they can get their food, personal items, everything.
6: Reaching out.
12: The community has a good heart. I didn't think they would have helped me like this.
6: And putting other people first.
13: It takes them back to who they were when they weren't homeless.
6: Even on a tough day, we're here for you on All Good. The extraordinary bond we have with our pets is unlike any other. Here on Pet Project, we consider our furry friends members of the family, and we know you do, too. So we're introducing you to some of the most amazing pets we've met.
14: This is a duck I keep seeing everywhere.
6: The owners who go above and beyond to help them out.
15: I could tell it was love at first sight.
6: And the stories of resilient pets that inspire us all.
16: You see having Papa Wheelie on camera.
6: So give yourself a treat and join us on Pet Project.
1: We're back on All Good. Up next.
2: We're very committed to exposing young men and women of color to what we do.
17: He took an interest in me and he really pushed me.
18: Chef Eric Williams is a very, very influential man in my life and our staff's lives.
17: He's always worked in the community. He's always, you know, took inner city kids, and we do demos and cook for them and stuff like that. He's been doing this forever. And I just think it's amazing, and it really makes other people want to do it as well.
18: His title is chef, but his role is a mentor. It's a developer of men and women, and we see that at every turn. It's more than food.
2: Virtue is symbolic to the idea that hospitality and kindness are virtues, and I believe that the world is craving kindness. The concept is really inspired through the hospitality that I received as a young kid from my grandmother. I would come home from school, and my assignment would be essentially to be my mother's sous chef. We serve Southern cuisine. Things that we've found that the customers are really excited about are our fried green tomatoes with Gulf shrimp and remoulade sauce. We serve a squash salad with a burnt orange vinaigrette and a coconut cheese.
10: A lot of care is taken in the menu to give the perfect bite, a taste of home with just enough of a modern fusion.
19: The main attraction is the food, so that's what everyone comes for. It's just great. I love it.
2: We've been recognized by New York Times as one of the top 16 chefs changing food in America.
17: He was the first African-American chef that I had ever kind of seen that wasn't on television, and it was pretty amazing.
2: When I started working in kitchens, there wasn't much diversity. For many years, I was the only African-American cook in the kitchen. I would definitely say I'm encouraged by the amount of African-American chefs and soon-to-be restaurateurs that are being celebrated, both locally and nationally. But we still have a lot of work to do. Our goal is really to make sure that we put out the best possible product and create the best culture that we can create within these four walls.

0: just doing good work and really loving what we do translated into designing pieces that got the attention of celebrities and stylists.
1: We've had a number of pieces on the red carpet. We seem to get more and more interest every year, and that's a good thing.
0: You know, started out by making a piece for Forrest Whitaker and Bruce Willis for a movie they did together, to, you know, a couple stylists calling us and saying, hey, you know, I saw your pieces in this industry magazine. You want to participate in the Emmys or the Oscars? Sharon Osbourne wore a bracelet of ours for America's Got Talent. Sibley Scholes, she is a host on E! Entertainment. She wore a different 10-carat yellow diamond ring. Minnie Driver. Melissa Rivers actually wore a ring of ours for the Fashion Police segment she did after the Oscars. Kate Flannery, she was a big fan of her earrings. These are 10-carat total weight sapphire pair of earrings. She didn't want to take those off from what I heard. It's cool to just watch the Emmys or the Oscars or these events and then actually look for her pieces on the red carpet. It's always exciting. It's always different.
1: I'm Keith Schaftel. I started Schaftel Diamond Company here in Houston in 1978. Fast forward 25 years, raised a family in Houston, and my son graduated college, and I invited him to come in and join me in the business.
2: To add a little length to it, maybe we can put a couple of yellow sapphires on top.
1: You know, when you start working with

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9: One, two, three, go.
10: So my name is Christina Melville, and I'm a Moco jumper. I want the world to know that this is something good to do, and for the 12 years I've been doing it with me growing up, I can honestly say this did keep me out of trouble. It started in Africa, and then it was brought to the Caribbean. And you see a lot in carnivals, basically all over the Caribbean. And now it was brought here to Brooklyn. I did fall many times. And I mean, I just learned from it so I know what to do next time. It's something good to do for the youth to do. And you basically get to experience new things.

0: We're back on All Good.
1: We're all accepted, and it doesn't matter what your history is. It's just an opportunity to start fresh.
2: Life is good, and I can't complain. And for anybody out there who's in recovery, do know that it is possible. Anything is possible. Recovery is possible. Everybody says it's a day at a time. No, it's a minute at a time. It's 1 minute at a time. You take it slowly. Don't pressure yourself. Work as hard as you can and never give up.
3: My name is Sandra Kay, and the program is the St. Francis Homeless Project / Dogs Dig 'Em All Natural Dog Treats. Our mission is to provide disadvantaged women that have gone through addictions, human trafficking, and domestic and violence, provide them with work skill program and training that will lead them and equip them to find employment. Our dog treats are handmade with love from the women in our program. They're all natural. They're all laboratory tested. The product itself is a proven treat for dogs. They love them. In fact, we have people complain that they won't eat their own treats, that they have to buy these dog treats.
4: This is my first time eating a dog treat.
2: Awesome, right?
4: That's really good.
2: Now here's your cooked one.
4: I get two.
2: You get two.
3: 173 women have come through our program, and of that, 72% have succeeded.

0: to go on to getting their children back, going back to school, working, buying houses, bringing families back together. And it really truly is because of the camaraderie in this kitchen and the women sharing their stories and strengthening their hearts and souls together, baking dog treats.
1: My name is Melissa Chartoff, and I have been in recovery for almost 12 years. This program has helped a lot of women that thought we never had a chance in life. If I could talk to the person I was 12 years ago, I would look up at myself and tell myself, don't ever give up, don't ever quit, because you're worth it.
2: I spent a long stint in prison. I did 23 years. I was blessed to get a date to get out, and I was blessed again with this program. It's awesome that I have this second chance, and I'm putting everything that I can into it.
3: Since I've been in the program, I finally got my high school diploma. It's pushed me to do more with my life. We're helping the community and they're helping us.
1: I love this job. I would not trade this for anything in the world. I love coming here. I love being here every Friday. I love being here. St. Francis Project is amazing, and I don't know where I would be without it.
4: Do you know someone who's doing good for others? Let us know on social media, and you just might see their story on All Good.
5: What is true kindness? How can we help our neighbors in need? Maybe it's as simple as a smile or a hug.
6: All sorts of emotions.
7: Yeah.
5: All Good is about finding everyday people doing good in their communities.
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11: Ciao, foodies. I'm Alessandra Ciuffo, your Italian-American foodie queen. In this episode of My Go-To, I'm going to take you on a delicious journey through the exciting Italian food scene in New York City. Born in New York and raised between there and Italy, with an Italian dad and an Italian-American mom, I've got the best of both worlds in my blood and on my taste buds. I love sharing the magic of Italian culture and cuisine on social media. And the Italian food scene in New York City is always changing. From the classic spots in Little Italy to the hip new eateries popping up all over town, there's always something delicious to discover.
12: I'm a regular. 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
11: So today we are diving into two amazing places that showcase the diversity of Italian cooking in the city. 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
14: 11 out of 10.
11: We'll be joined by Italian-American food writer Andrew Cotto, and we'll be indulging in some incredible homemade pasta. It's going to be epic, yet feel like family. As we say in Italy, tutto fa brodo. Everything goes in the pot. Before we hit the streets, let me tell you a little bit about myself. Food is the heart and soul of my upbringing. From the age of 3, I was stirring pasta tomato sauce on Sundays with my nonna and taking on fun culinary projects such as homemade mozzarella, salami, and pizza dough with my father. Food connects my family and brings us together. Oh, and here's a little clip of me cooking for my 98-year-old nonna.
15: Buon appetito, nonna.
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11: In Italian culture, a meal isn't just fuel. It's the highlight of the day. We savor every moment, from that first sip of espresso in the morning to the family dinner table filled with joy and love. All right, let's meet up with Andrew Cotto, the mastermind behind the Italian food and drink magazine, Appetito, at our first stop, Travelers, Poets, and Friends.
14: How many Italian restaurants have you eaten in New York City at this point?
17: That's a very difficult one to answer.
14: Throw out a number.
17: 500?
14: Wow. So right now we're at Travelers, Poets, and Friends. What makes this place so special for you?
17: For me, the most exciting places in New York are the ones that are opened by Italians in America, representing their regions or their culture or both. This place in particular, I think, is great. There's so many myriad spots to it. You know, it's like an Almontari meets a pasta factory, meets a bakery, meets a cafe. It's a really interesting hybrid of different Italian identities.
18: Buongiorno, ragazzi.
19: Ciao.
18: Eccoci qua.
19: Salute.
20: Buongiorno.
19: Buongiorno.
20: Buongiorno.
18: The coffee is the only thing that I make.
6: and a coffee.
7: It's true.
17: This is such a unique establishment in New York. What's the concept behind Travelers, Poets, and Friends?
7: The feeling inside of us as we were building this place was to call it Casa Mia. So we tried to express the same concept of a place where you can live through a name. And going against the short and sweet, we went for a very long name. Travelers, Poets, and Friends. Travelers, we all are. We've all come here from different places. Friends, we all are. Poets, we are not. But it's an homage to poets, to that way of looking at life in a poetic way. In my life, there was always somebody making pasta somewhere. There was always somebody cooking in the kitchen. Living away from home, I recreated myself that same feeling here in the city. All right, guys, let's finish this coffee and I'll give you a little tour of the place, okay?
6: Oh, yes.
17: Andiamo.
4: As we toured around the place, I realized it's more than your average Italian restaurant. They have a pasta counter selling freshly made pasta, an Italian grocery section, a cafe, a bakery, a lunch spot, a dinner section called Alla Luna, and a gelato shop with fresh gelato. It's basically the ultimate Italian experience.
7: You can see here, we have a beautiful old sword fish that just arrived from North Carolina. Starting from the whole fish, we start the process where we're making all our salumi di mare. We serve the fish for crudo and a different preparation.
14: I know a lot of the restaurants focus on seafood, and obviously you're up in northern Italy, which I think characteristically is known for being a little bit more hearty or meat dominant, as opposed to southern Italy that's more on the coast in warmer weather. So perché pesce?
7: Il pesce for me, it's another way to express a different tradition and a recipe from Italy. I like to call my style of cuisine kind of a coastal cuisine. So after I met Emanuele with our first restaurant at Osteria 57, I really embraced this philosophy on vegetable and fish and legumes because it's also something that represents us in Italy. And it's a very popular dish right now, our tuna bolognese lasagna. For the bolognese, you start really in the classic way. So sofrito, you have your celery, carrots, onion, and then you sear your ground tuna meat. You add red wine. We add some fish stock, and we let simmer for about 2-3 hours.
14: You have some parmigiano next to this seafood bolognese, tuna bolognese. Breaking the norms of what people think is Italian cuisine.
7: We're going to blanch the lasagna sheets in a water that contains a little bit of salt as well. You blanch it, and then you put in a ice water. Voila. Here we have our bechamel. We really, just a classic way to make a lasagna bolognese with meat. So I want you to have a little taste of the...
14: Oh, I was dying. I wanted to try it so bad. He read my mind. Wow. This is incredible. I could eat this on its own, like a soup. As you start breaking down the pieces of tuna, you're seeing that creativity and that part that makes it so unique. Holy cannoli.
7: Yeah. Holy cannoli.
14: Holy cannoli.
7: Oh, yeah. Holy cannoli.
14: But, you know, talking about how, in general, Italian cuisine, you use what you have. You use the whole entire fish. You use every part. It's not wasteful.
7: That's correct.
17: Most Americans don't grasp, you know, that Italians are going to use everything they have in their kitchen, you know, in any way. And that's what makes us so inventive.
14: How many layers do you make the lasagna?
7: We make like a 6-layer.
17: This is a very American point, but this is Parmigiano Reggiano cheese from Emilia Romana. It is not Parmesan cheese from Wisconsin.
7: It's not Parmesan.
14: Nope. It's so different.
7: All right, so now we have to wait about 25, 30 minutes?
17: We can't wait.
7: We can't wait, right?
14: We can grab an aperitivo in the meantime.
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4: 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After watching Chef Ricardo work his magic in the kitchen, we're sitting down with YL Deek, the one behind the restaurant's design, for some aperitivo. That's the Italian tradition of pre-dinner drinks and snacks, for those of you who don't know.
14: This place is almost like an onion. It's like you peel back all these layers. You start in the market, and you go through the spritz bar, and then the panificio, and then you're here, and then the speakeasy private room downstairs. What was kind of your inspiration while you were designing the space?
6: Coming from my background in production design, I like to create little different sections and sets. Like, you have your different vignettes, and like you said, it's like peeling the onion, you know? It's like what comes next. So you walk in, you have your cafe. You walk in a little bit further, it gets a little bit more cozier, where you can sit down, enjoy a drink, a cocktail, food. You move in behind the curtains, and it's more of a sit-down, elevated experience, dinner, a different menu. And if you want to go a little bit further, you can go downstairs.
17: I mean, you're very focused on people coming in here at any time of the day, you know, spending as much time as they want. Through that process, you're fostering wellness. Is that part of the philosophy here?
6: Exactly.
4: The Italian philosophy of wellness is all about the wellness of food. And just like that, we're back for dinner with Emanuele in the private dining area of the restaurant.
19: Finalmente, è tempo di mangiare.
20: Mangiare e fare un bel brindisi.
21: Brindisi, salute.
19: Stop. Let's not do the eye thing, okay? Let's be the first people that abandon that stupid rule where you have to look people in the eye after you
21: eat. I look at you both at the same time.
20: You know where it comes from.
19: No.
20: So, all of the rules that we have around the table and in hospitality come from the 1600 and 1700. And back in those days, the main thing was that other people wanted to kill you.
21: Like Game of Thrones.
20: Game of Thrones, exactly. So the idea of cheering is because when three kings were meeting for the first time and they had a glass each, you never know if the other guy wants to poison you. So if he wants to poison you, he has to put enough poison in his drink that when you cheer, some goes in yours. So the idea of cheering back in the days is about putting our cups together and letting all of our drinks mix.
21: Wow!
20: That's why you look at each other in the eyes, because it might be the last time.
21: I've never heard that!
20: This is the famous sea cutery, which is a charcuterie made with seafood. Yellowtail, swordfish prepared in two ways, and the tuna.
17: They're imitating classic meat.
20: Charcuterie,
21: right? Exactly. Salami, it really does.
19: When we first got here to the U.S., how did you find the Italian food in America?
20: In New York, I've had the best Italian food that I've had anywhere outside of Italy.
21: Wow.
19: There's Italian-American food, and there's regional Italian food. In your opinion, what makes them so distinct?
20: Italy is a very small country. 20 miles can be a very long way, so there was a very regional aspect to every cuisine. Therefore, every person that came here in the 70s and the 80s, he was carrying the tradition of his hometown. This job of hospitality that now is like, I don't want to say poisoned, but I will, by corporation. It was born from people that really wanted to cook for you. And these people only knew to cook the cuisine from their area. We serve what we call a coastal cuisine, which is made of ingredients that you can find pretty much all over Italy. It's extremely seasonal. There's a lot of farmed animal, like poultry, lambs. You won't really find like wild boar or deer, because of course, you know, you're talking about the coast, which is also very populated.
19: Mm. So it's just aged 6 days? So this is a little bit of, you know, this is not crudo.
21: The texture.
20: Changes. And you see as you eat it, you get the fat of the fish, and then as you bite into the cabbage, you get that little acidity and crunch.
21: You get the crunch, the citrus, the basil. I love the basil. I got a beautiful piece of basil. Yeah.
19: I think of the table as like church. You know, we're communing. You know, we were gathered together, we're breaking bread, so to speak. Right, and this is, like, to me, what church feels like.
21: That's my favorite way to eat. I love that kind of European, thank you, the European style of, like, you know, like, reminds me of, like, Spanish tapas, or even in Italy, like, condivide, you share things. Plates. I can't stand, that's, like, a deal breaker for me. I cannot go to a restaurant and have simply my meal and that alone. No. I'm like, I've got to taste a little bit of everything. Yeah. What do you think is the biggest misconception of Italian cuisine in America?
19: You go first.
20: Oh, thank you.
21: It's a loaded question.
20: The biggest misconception of Italian cuisine in America, it's that it's one way.
21: Yes.
20: Italian cuisine is not one way.
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23: Eyes. What is true kindness? 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
23: 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The extraordinary bond we have with our pets is unlike any other. 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
29: We're heading to Whittier, Alaska, which is a town you can only get to through one of the longest tunnels in all of North America.
30: It's almost a fairyland with these incredible streams coming down the mountains and beautiful foliage. Just about everyone lives in the same building.
31: Really unique. But to live within and amongst 240 people in Alaska's first gated and only gated community is world class.
32: Everybody works together. I mean, as a community, yes, I love it down here.
33: I was born in Taiwan, then we decided to come up to see a different world.
30: It's a totally different world here, huh?
31: We're not a homogenous group. We've got our Filipinos, we've got our Samoans, you got your white, you've got natives here. Instead of whatever else, you know, is causing strife, you know, causing controversy, we have to get along here.
34: People from all walks of life have ended up here in Whittier. And here we are, together.
7: Cooking in Italian is a way of approaching the ingredient, the flavors, and the preparation of the ingredients. You know, there's as many Italian cuisine as many people, cooks or chefs, there are that want to express themselves and give their life to this.
21: I love that, and I wholeheartedly agree.
19: I still don't think most Americans understand how actual Italians eat. They think that somehow they're just that fabulous. Right? You know, by somehow eating four courses at every single meal. No, that's a wedding. That's a holiday.
21: Yeah.
19: Right? All the other days of the year, they eat sparsely. I mean, they're very much in a matter of less equals more. Really healthy ingredients, eating throughout the day. You know, snacking is a big concept in Italian food. It's becoming very popular now in the U.S., right? We could talk all day about the food, but obviously the most important thing in the world these days is social media.
21: Yeah. Right? I
19: mean, Alessandra, on the other hand, being of a different generation, it's much more relevant in your life than it is in say, mine,
21: yeah,
19: or ours even. What do you see out there trend-wise, or just in general, you know, reflection on Italian culture in America?
21: They're getting a more realistic glimpse. I think that social media has interconnected and interwoven the world in a way that it never has before. So instantaneously, you can communicate and see live videos and footage of what someone's seeing, like living and doing in another part of the world.
35: Come on.
21: Buono. That's been so important because a lot of these like cultural practices that we're talking about, like getting aperitivo, like using these farm-to-table ingredients, going to the mercato and seeing all the fruit and vegetables, Americans are now so hyper aware of that. Whereas before it was, unless you got on a flight and went to Italy, you didn't know that. You couldn't experience it.
19: The memories instigated by sensory stimulus is most profound with food, right?
7: What's your sweetest memory?
21: Of food, of cooking?
19: My favorite food memory is when I read about every in November, it was creating an Italian Thanksgiving for my friends who were relatives were visiting and my new friends in Italy when Thanksgiving rolled around.
21: I just remember being with my nonna in our very tiny mountain town in Basilicata. It's called Latronico, Paese di Latronico. And it's such a small town. It's one that closes down for lunch every day. The streets are dead silent. All the stores close. Everybody goes home for lunch. The kids go home from school. So they leave the windows open. It's like a ghost town. But what you can hear is from the open windows, you hear the
1: ching ching.
21: The ching ching. You hear the silverware.
7: Just to make sure nobody's scaring anybody.
21: Yeah, no. No, but it's that sound of community, that sound of it's lunchtime, that sound of, you know, everyone's going back home to their family and they're having this meal that was prepared with love, with local ingredients that were either from the garden that they picked with their own hands or they took a passeggiata for 5 minutes and went to the macelleria and got the meat that's in the ragu and stripping back to the basics, to connection, to community, to family, to originality. That's what's meaningful for me. That's beautiful because it's something, it's dying. We're losing that.
7: That's why we started this project where we make everything from the morning, from the bread and the croissant until the end of the day to inspire people to understand that like it takes a little effort. Okay? It's not short and sweet. It's travelers, poets, and friends.
21: What a day. From this morning having coffee, it feels like 3 days ago.
19: We had breakfast, we had lunch, we had dinner. Now we're having a gelato.
21: It just shows you like how visceral this place is.
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23: Like any other. 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
12: I'm Shirley Curry. I'm 82 years old, and I'm the gaming grandma. Oh, go, go, go.
13: I'm Joseph Green. I'm 26 years old, and I'm Shirley's number one grandson.
14: How'd you become the grandma gamer?
12: My son gave me a computer and a game and started me in both, and I became addicted.
14: Talk about your friendship with Joseph.
12: He just would comment and talk to me on my channel.
14: So, Joseph, you got a friend who's 82 years old and playing video games?
15: Yeah, can you believe it?
14: Boo! Oh my gosh!
13: Even though there's an age difference, we have a lot of things in common and obviously lots in video games.
12: Gaming is an open world and it should be open to everybody. And everybody should accept everybody into it.
21: After saying ciao to Andrew, we're off to Santi, the highly anticipated comeback of Chef Michael White. This culinary legend has earned a whopping 6 Michelin stars from his previous restaurants. But first things first, we're heading straight to the pasta kitchen.
16: And right down here, Alessandra, we're making gorgonelli.
21: Oh, these are beautiful too. Look at the color.
31: Handmade pasta quills, and this is a pasta that's from Imola, which is in Emilia Romagna, and it's a pasta that's traditionally tossed either with alla panna, with ragu bolognese, and this is a pettine, and a pettine is a comb, and this is a comb, and these are little reed combs. And this is what gives the grooves on the pasta.
21: That it really does resemble penne pasta. I know that you grew up in Wisconsin.
31: Right, so the center of Italian cooking, right?
21: Yeah, exactly. So, I mean, the home of lots of amazing cheese. What drew you to Italian cuisine?
31: Well, I tell you, when I was a young person, the ethnic food of choice is either Italian or Cantonese food. Now there's everything. There's Japanese and Latino, everything. But so when we were going out, we would always go out for pizza or pasta. And so that's really where the love affair of pasta came from, the Italian kitchen. And I went to work at Spiaggia in 1991. After starting and working at Spiaggia, I really began this love affair with Italian cooking. I really wanted to go to the source and learn more about it. In the early 93, I went to Italy. And I started as a stagiaire at San Domenico in Imola, which is outside of Bologna. And from there on, I just started working around Italy, different spots.
21: What's your favorite part of Italy?
31: Oh, I would have to say Emilia Romagna for sure. This is the prep kitchen, yeah. Absolutely. The butchers. This is the wine room is.
21: That's awesome. Very cool.
31: This is New York City. You have to.
21: I know. You got to be crafty.
31: Utilize every single space inside the kitchen.
21: That's awesome, though. Are all the pastas on the menu handmade?
31: Everything is handmade. All of our pastas start out with kind of this trinity of,
21: oh my gosh,
31: of a little, but it's thinly sliced garlic. Instead of, we don't mince our garlic because when you mince it, you know, this is all the same thickness, so it all cooks at the same time.
21: Yes.
31: In the sense that I'll take just a little bit of sepia, and literally, I'm just warming this up a little bit, right? Look at that. I didn't do anything. It's not magic.
21: It already smells so good.
31: Right?
21: Shows you. It's literally olive oil, salt, a little chili pepper flakes, and garlic. And that's it.
31: There's the magic, right? But you know what it is? It's procuring the right ingredients and knowing where they come from, right? They only take 3 or 4 minutes. We steam very quickly, but these are raw. We put them in a blast chiller. But what we're going to do, so these are all floating to the top. I'm just going to dump them right in. And literally, just this natural starch, I'm just going to bring these together a little bit. So we're going to drizzle just a little bit over here, a little bit of olive oil, right? And then we have some toasted breadcrumbs for a little bit of texture.
21: Getting a little bit of the sughetto. Wow. Oh, my gosh. It's like an explosion of flavors in my mouth.
1: Basil,
21: but I can taste all the elements. I taste the basil. I taste the little drop of lemon juice that you added at the end that brightens it up. The fresh herbs, the parsley, the basil, the tomatoes, the perfectly cooked little squid calamari. I love that.
1: Yep.
21: Oh, it's delicious. What does Italian cuisine mean to you?
31: Because I grew up in America, you know, non lo prendo per scontato. I don't take it for granted. That's like, you know, whether it's Thomas Keller at the French Laundry, whether it's Rick Bayless doing, you know, this amazing Mexican cuisine from Mexico. It's the same thing for me. When I first started in the early 90s, I was really processing all this and really developing what I like to call my taste memory or my palate. So I really understand when I came back to America, it's impossible to cook Italian food from Italy if you've never been there and absorbed it. People have this idea of what we call Italian-American cuisine, which is its own subset of cooking. But it's not Italian. It's Italian-American. There's a lot of good Italian cooking in New York City. Each and every one of us does it in a different fashion. We're very much hyper-focused on how we make our pastas and staying very, very true to that ethos of handmade pastas and the method and technique behind it. I'm very fortunate in New York and the United States to have so many different types of Italian cuisine and very focused, whether it's seafood focused or focused on Emilia Romagna or Puglia or the south of Italy, Roman cuisine, and all the subsets of pizza now. So it's from when I started to right now, it's grown tenfold from where we started with Italian cooking. Tomatoes are probably one of our hardest things to get because in Italian cuisine, tomatoes are so important to us. Those are my must-haves. Great tomatoes, beautiful olive oil for finishing, not just cooking, but for finishing. And then obviously all the product that comes behind it.
21: I know that you have quite a few stars under your belt. What do you think, in your eyes,
1: What makes a Michelin star restaurant?
2: Wow. We start cooking. We're cooking for ourselves and for the team and for our clientele more than anything. So when we set out to do a restaurant such as this, I like to say truffles and blue jeans. So somebody told me that years ago.
1: Truffles and what?
2: Truffles and blue jeans. So I want to eat this type of food, but I don't want to be dressed like that. So
1: that was my question, because the first time I dined here, I noticed it's kind of this essence of quiet luxury.
2: Cool, right?
1: It's cool. It's laid back. There's no tablecloth.
2: No tablecloth. It's just a relaxed atmosphere, whether you're in a sweater or a shirt. Come one, come all. I want everybody to eat and enjoy this type of cooking. And the conviviality of the Italian cuisine is it's not being dressed up. It's about sharing and hosting wonderful meals and great conversation. Right now, the evolution of Italian cuisine is really getting back to roots. When I was a young person, there was no internet to go in and to delve in, and the AI. And so a lot of young people that are, they have this advantage over chefs such as myself in the beginning, because of social media, because of the internet, and everybody knows what a cacio e pepe was. And,
1: yeah.
2: And so it's very much different than when I started. So the evolution of Italian cuisine, not just Italian, but all types of cuisines, are just growing at a breakneck pace because of social media, the internet. Young people such as yourselves, they're getting other young people involved and excited about Italian cooking or cooking in general.
1: As we wrap up our foodie adventure, I am so excited about the future of Italian cuisine in America. 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
16: And turning trash into treasures.
10: Hello and welcome to FYI Philly. Aliana Gomez and I are at Friday, Saturday, Sunday, just around the corner from Rittenhouse Square.
16: And home to one of the top menus in the country, according to the James Beard Foundation.
10: So exciting. Owners Chad Williams and his wife Hannah are finalists for Outstanding Restaurant.
16: And they're just one of Philadelphia's six finalists who have helped turn our city into a dining destination.
10: U.S. News and World Report just ranked Philadelphia as the sixth best foodie city in the country. And with six James Beard finalists for the region this year, Philly can back up that stat.
24: Hotel 55.
10: Diverse cuisines quench every palate, like Royal Sushi and Izakaya from Chef Jesse Ito. Veterans like Chef Ito, with his fifth nomination for Best Chef, are there with first-time finalists like Amanda Schulman, a contender for Emerging Chef.
17: Is new here.
10: After working in restaurants for years, Chef Amanda chose a communal dining concept for her place, Supper Club.
25: Everyone's accustomed to a very particular style of service. You sit down, you see a menu, you order, and this is just taking all that and kind of throwing it out of the window.
10: Here, the menu is set and guests are all served at the same time.
25: We try and make it go as smoothly as possible by just doing one round of the same thing.
10: A few blocks away, Rittenhouse Staple Friday, Saturday, Sunday is looking for a weekend-worthy win in the category of Outstanding Restaurant. For Ellen Yin, here's hoping the fourth time's the charm with her nomination for Outstanding Restaurateur.
0: We have 1997 vintage wines on our list just to celebrate.
10: She oversees a restaurant group that includes A Kitchen, High Street Bakery, and Fork, which recently celebrated 25 years. Ellen is not a chef, but says she's always defined a restaurant as community.
0: We have to take care of the people within our own as well as the people who are in our overall ecosystem.
10: One thing she's learned over her long run in the industry?
0: How important service and the experience is as much as food.
10: The U.S. News article also points to Philly's immigrant-rich history as one of the reasons for the vibrancy of the food scene here.
5: All these come from different parts of Mexico.
10: First-time nominee for Best Chef, Dionisio Jimenez, agrees.
5: A lot of like us being immigrants, especially here in Philadelphia, we brought a little bit of our culture, our ethnicity in the city, so you can find a lot of variation of food.
10: Chef Dionisio's choice to showcase techniques and ingredients of pre-Hispanic Mayan culture comes from his upbringing in Mexico.
5: Like cooking with herbs, insects.
10: As a child, he had an interest in cooking, but had to keep it a secret.
5: Growing up in my hometown, the man wasn't able to be in the kitchen. You belong to the farm. So I was sneaking in the kitchen or watching my aunts when we have a party or my mom has to make a tortilla.
10: Fast forward to Philly 2023. He has his own spot and he's in the running for Best Chef.
5: It's a dream come true.
10: Another proud immigrant matches her second nomination with a new location.
7: I came to the United States the first time in 1992. I moved here in 2009 to be with my husband.
10: Chef Noak of Southern Thai standout Kalea is also up for Best Chef.
7: 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I change my menu very often, but the flavors, the same flavors is still here.
10: Her new spot in Fishtown opened with 150 seats just 3 years after the debut of her BYO in South Philly. The dramatic Tom Yum is chef's take on a staple of her homeland.
7: We serve in the giant hot pot. It's grand. It's like showstopper.
10: These are just six chefs and spots putting Philly on the map as a top 10 foodie destination in the country.
16: Winners of the James Beard Awards will be announced at a ceremony on June 5th in Chicago.
10: Fingers crossed for all of our Philadelphia nominees.
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19: Potato chip crust, and then we do some mustard and then a pickle on top of it. It's divine.
18: They have the classic with a sprinkle of onion or the Kismet take on the classic.
8: You put a whole bunch of caramelized onions in the middle.
19: We amp it up a little bit.
18: The Bialy was created in Bialy Stock, Poland.
19: This really small town, a big Jewish population, and they made these Bialys.
18: The town was decimated by the Holocaust, but the recipe survived through immigrants.
8: Bialys really kind of fell off after like the late 80s, early 90s. You really can't find them in many places.
19: There's a new Bialy revival.
18: And it's no surprise the Kismet couple are the revivalists.
8: These are ready to go.
18: Jacob and Alex launched the bagel company out of their Northern Liberties home during the pandemic.
19: When we made our first bagel, I was like, this is the best thing I've ever had.
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18: Jacob was a professional musician. Alexandra worked in advertising sales.
19: We had no experience making bread before, and now this is our full-time gig.
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4: Welcome back to FYI Philly. We're here inside Friday, Saturday, Sunday, one of the five restaurants in the country vying for the James Beard Award for Outstanding Restaurant.
16: Oh, yeah. It's like the Oscars for foodies, and they're a finalist, but we're moving from the art of cooking to a construction and demolition center in Northeast Philadelphia.
4: Why, you ask? Because at this unique space, artists transform pieces of trash into treasures.
12: Rare is a really special place. Most artists who come through Rare, the majority of the materials that they're using to make their work is coming from the waste stream.
13: If there's old stuff, I'm on it.
12: We're situated within Revolution Recovery, the construction and demolition waste recycling facility. 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We don't have to pay for any of the materials. And they bring through about 550 tons of material daily.
13: Ooh,
12: it's a gold mine for an artist. It makes you question so much of what we consume and how we behave as consumers. My name is Billy Dufala. I am the co-founder and creative director at Rare Recycled Artists in Residency. I'm the sculptor who jumps into dumpsters, breaks into abandoned buildings. I was doing that before I even graduated from high school. It was adventure. It was also economically motivated because I was poor and quickly became about sustainability. And here we go. We got a clean out. That's the thing that artists do gravitate towards. It's kind of like being a kid in the candy store.
13: Oh, yeah.
12: You get that architectural salvage, but you also get the weird ephemera, heirloom items that nobody cares about anymore. You can imagine a lot of material that comes through here. You just have to dust it off, clean it up, and put it in a frame and hang it on a wall. It's art. This is where the dumpsters pit. You can't walk through the yard and not see something that's interesting that you pick up and you put in your pocket. It's just like a tchotchke graveyard. This is the project space. We only serve 5 or 6 artists a year. A lot of it is sculpture, but we have filmmakers, we have photographers.
13: Oh, wow.
12: Revolution Recovery, they divert 50% of the material that comes through here from landfill. They make money by doing that.
13: Shrink wrap.
12: Without their inexhaustible support, Rare wouldn't exist. We're a nonprofit. We've been running the program since 2014. We consider it an art and industry collaboration.
13: Funny to see a trash compactor in the trash.
12: When it comes to climate change, when it comes to the finite resources available, looking at the industry that drives this kind of glut and waste, this is not your municipal curbside cans and bottles recycling. This is big industry. This is gentrifying neighborhoods. This is manufacturing waste. For us, spearheading a creative entity within that industry is a great way to shed light on this story. Really, we want people to think about their material footprint. We offer public tours in the spring and the summer, and we will be offering Zoom tours throughout the rest of the year. As far as I know, there's no other places in this city where you can kind of get that up close and personal look.
13: Oh, hey.
12: But we also consider this an immersive experience for creative practice.
13: You guys want to walk around and see the Superfund?
12: There's an 11-acre remediated Superfund site adjacent to this property, and the owners of Revolution Recovery, they bought that land. We've been given permission to figure out how to expand.
13: Rather than it being like a vacant field, it being a site for cultural production.
12: It's another chapter in what is, in some ways, this crazy art project.
16: Rare just got a grant to partner with another nonprofit in Southwest Philadelphia.
4: They'll be pulling wood from the dump to build raised garden beds in underserved communities. Love what they're doing.
16: Yes, it's wonderful. And we'll keep the focus on the arts and move to the performing kind.
4: The Philadelphia Ballet is staging a charming comedy called Coppelia.
0: Bigger fingers, yeah.
10: Coppelia is a fun-for-the-family mystery that tells the story of a lonely doctor.
0: Make her real.
10: And the doll he seemingly brings to life.
0: It's actually a girl from the town that is trying to trick him. And she has no heart. There's a lot of comedy and a lot of dolls.
10: And romance, too, when the mechanical doll creates a rift in the relationship between a real-life couple.
0: Swanilda and Franz, they're in love with each other.
5: And a slap. That's right.
0: But Franz is sort of like flirting with this girl that he keeps seeing on the toy maker's balcony.
5: Look beautiful.
10: The sorcerer tries to steal Franz's heart to put in the doll.
5: Take all of his energy.
10: But Swanilda foils the plan by pretending to be the doll magically come to life.
5: Ooh.
10: Artistic director Angel Correa choreographed the ballet.
0: I would say Coppelia is actually one of the most child-friendly ballets that are in the repertoire.
10: It's the final ballet in a season that's been dedicated to audiences and getting them back to the theater post-pandemic.
0: I think that culture helps us connect with each other and connect in a soulful and real way.
5: I, you, made.
4: Coppelia runs May 11th through the 13th at the Academy of Music.
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4: Slide down. Looking for a little spring fitness motivation? We've got you covered when we come right back.
16: But first, here's another FYI for you.
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2: Reaching out.
32: 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I didn't think they would have helped me like this.
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2: Even on a tough day, we're here for you on All Good.
3: 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So we're introducing you to some of the most amazing pets we've met.
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3: 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On My Go-To, we discover some of the strangest...
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10: Why would anyone stand hours on their feet before they can sit down to eat?
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10: Worth the Wait takes you to the front of America's longest lines to answer one question. 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This is Worth the Wait. This country is full of unusual places to see and amazing things to do. But only the locals really know where to go. On My Go-To, we discover some of the strangest...
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14: You don't want to skip anything on this.
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14: 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Craving it already. 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
15: Charlie, don't hold up the group. 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

0: me. The second couple is Musetta and Marcello.
1: A very fiery couple. They have this on-again, off-again romance.
0: The music is sung in Italian.
1: We're adding some text and an extra character. The Wanderer, that is in English, so it's very accessible. You always know what's happening.
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10: It's really awesome.
6: The food.
11: Good. This is right.
12: It's like the best thing you've ever had.
6: The fun.
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6: And the people.
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6: 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Is Localish LA.
18: So we're here at Major Domo near Chinatown in Los Angeles. Major Domo is a very Los Angeles centric based restaurant. We draw a lot of different inspiration from the different people and the different foods that are found in the city. It's a very important restaurant to come visit because I think you're going to walk away having, you know, a really great meal, really great service, having enjoyed yourself, have had fun, and having an experience that is very in tune with and tied to its time and place.
19: Yeah. What do you have planned for us tonight? Oh my God, this is amazing.
20: This is a good, I think, way to understand this restaurant.
21: Bing just means bread in Chinese. When myself, Jude, Dave Chang were, you know, R&D for the menu, this was supposed to be like a one dish. Hey, we had one piece Bing on the menu and that was it. And the more and more we were R&Ding, it's like, oh, this would be a really cool dip. This would be a really cool dip. It kind of just turned into a whole section, and it eventually just became like the backbone of our menu.
22: Whenever Dave is here with celebrities, I feel like it's become a commonplace. It was the first time we were feeding Chrissy, so that's always exciting. I know that she herself is a big foodie. Yeah. So the fact that she's taken time out of her schedule to come and eat with us, I think is always something to be, you know, humbled about.
19: My God. Are you kidding? Butter and honey.
21: So we'll kind of just go dip by dip. This is a French salted butter or demi-sel and buckwheat honey, chili crisp, or ricotta cheese. It's our eggplant dip. So this has chickpeas with sardines.
19: Mmm.
18: So next up we have the boiled chicken.
23: That's good chicken.
19: That is
23: really
19: very
23: good.
19: I think that rice is my favorite.
24: Glad you guys enjoy it.
18: So the first part of the dish, we're just going to basically make a chicken fat rice that we're going to serve the breasts over. And we're going to do two different sauces.
25: What is your biggest pet peeve about guest ordering?
18: I mean, I would say my biggest is probably modifications that are not dietary based. You know, we put a ton of time and effort and
0: thought into the dishes we make. So we want people to experience that. If for whatever reason you don't like that thing or want it a different way, I would just rather you get something else on the menu than try to sort of cherry pick different items off the menu.
1: What's the most overrated food right now? What's getting more attention to the table term?
0: Sometimes you get tired of seeing certain things on the menu because they're so like passe that it's just sort of like, oh God, like they're really still doing this. You know, like maybe something that's like a balsamic glaze or reduction, you know, is something that just feels very, you know, tired at this point.
2: We have our whole plate short rib next. We'll slice it here, table side, present the dish, and then go in the back.
19: Oh my gosh.
2: So this is our smoked whole plate short rib. So I'll slice, plate it, and then we can put it on the table. And then afterwards, we'll take the, again, the fatty end, take it back to the kitchen, chop that up, and then serve it over beef fat rice. We marinate it for 24 hours, and then we smoke it with oak and walnuts, along with charcoals as well.
3: This is like one of like five dishes that I knew that we had to have. It's Korean without being Korean, so I think it messes with people's understanding of what food could be.
4: Mm. This is incredible.
0: Being in LA and being a higher profile restaurant, we've definitely had our fair share of celebrities in over the years. So there hasn't really been anyone in here who I have been like particularly starstruck by. There are a few people on my list who have not been in, who I feel like I probably would be if they did come in. Well, we always talk about like LeBron James. We'd love to get LeBron in here someday. You know, Robert De Niro, my personal favorite like actor. I'd love to have him in. I'd be pretty excited about that.
2: I would love to see Pau Gasol in. I know that he's a foodie himself and goes to like wines and dines, and I know he's in LA, so it's like, Pal, if you're ever in town, man, come and visit us. I'm more starstruck by celebrity chefs. So like Rene Redzepi, Thomas Keller, and like some of those food bigwigs, whether or not it's Chrissy and Dave or, you know, someone that is maybe new to LA or has been in LA that hasn't come to the restaurant, we're always excited to have new guests in, so to speak.
5: We're very proud that our music studio was helped to be built by Tupac Shakur and his family, Janet Jackson, Will Smith, so that we can offer programming to kids to be in a recording studio.
24: A lot of kids will come in here and they'll just be like, boop, boop, boop, boop, boop, boop. And after a while of messing around, maybe they'll ask me, hey, mister, how do you play this? How do you play that?
5: A place called home was founded 30 years ago after the LA uprising in South LA. When kids come to a place called home and they're interested in, let's say, theater, art, dance, we actually have professionals in their field that are conducting these classes. A lot of our staff are alumni of our program. One of our staff in particular that we're very proud of is Tony Rosales. He received a scholarship to be able to attend Berklee School of Music. And then when he graduated, came back, and that is now one of our instructors here at a place called home.
24: A lot of the young people who come here don't have a place outside of here to be able to just mess around with instruments. So I can see in their faces and in their expressions that it means a lot to them too to be able to do that.
26: They're helpful. They teach you. Like if you get something wrong, they like tell you what you did and practice with you to get better on it.
27: And I come here because I thought it would be like a new opportunity to learn new things. What I like about music in general is that, like, it brings me joy, and I could play anywhere or anytime I want.
24: Performing music is one side of it. Others go on and are now audio engineers and producers. We create opportunities for them to express themselves through music.
28: Coming in here and seeing these products and, like, reading the actual affirmations on these cards, it's really helpful for people, man, because sometimes you need to see something that help brighten your day.
29: This is the card that I first wrote. It says, not worry or be anxious about things you cannot change or control. We have passed this affirmation to a lot of people, and they would just sit and stare at it and be like, I feel this. In 2016, we moved from Texas to LA to pursue our dreams. Scraping by with just $1,000 in our bank account, things didn't go as planned. We couldn't secure jobs or gigs, and we ended up having to move into our car. So we were homeless of living in our car for 2 years.
30: She will all be positive, happy, and everything. While living in our car, I'm like, I'm done with this positivity.
29: Then I decided to make these affirmations. And I paired actions with it. It helped to keep our mental health intact while we were in that negative situation.
7: The cards are very in-depth, and they really do give you really nice messages.
28: I'm very big on positivity. I'm big in the mental health space. And so I started looking at them and reading them, and I just love the positive energy.
29: We have actions on each of the cards. And there's even one for finances, how to get debt-free, how to network, how to build communities. We have a buy one, give one model. So when you buy one, we donate one. And so we have donated over 600 affirmation decks from our shop to the homeless young adults at Covenant House. And I'm so proud of that. We didn't go through this for our own personal growth. We need to serve the community through these words.
8: This is different from any other kind of ice cream I've had because it's kind of like soft serve but healthy because there's real fruit in there.
9: There you go, dude. Thanks, bro. You're welcome.
10: I'd never had New Zealand-style ice cream. I really didn't even know it existed.
11: It's literally a conversation, joking around. What should we call this? We came up with Creamy Boys.
12: And then whenever we said it to people, they would always laugh.
11: Yeah.
12: It was just like ridiculous.
11: We grew up with the style of ice cream. It's been in New Zealand for, I don't know, 30 years. And we just thought, you know, this it must be everywhere. We did some digging and we found out it wasn't in the States.
12: So the first thing when we started was I found an old trailer. It was in Arkansas. So I flew out there and towed it home. And basically started selling ice cream on the street in Venice Beach under the Venice sign. We slowly built from there.
8: It's kind of nice because there aren't as many options, so you don't have to be standing there for 30 minutes wondering what to order. You really can't go wrong.
11: It starts with a vanilla base, and then you add fresh frozen fruit through our special blending machines, and it comes out like a creamy, refreshing, fruity ice cream. And we've got another flavor called Hokey Pokey, which is a classic flavor back in New Zealand, and that's like a honeycomb toffee that we blend through vanilla ice cream.
10: It makes you feel a bit guilt-free when you're eating it, you know. You can identify, you know, it's fruit and ice cream. It makes me feel better about what I'm eating.
12: It's nice to keep it simple and kind of stay true to our roots, like what we do in New Zealand.
8: It kind of came upon us to open this business because when COVID hit, all the bulk sections of the grocery stores got shut down. And that was the way that we were shopping. And instead now we found little plastic packages of, you know, 1 pound each. And so I remember saying something like, man, I wish we could just sell stuff out of our pantry. And I think that was sort of the beginning of that thought. We were just like, should we open a store?
13: I think what we're really concerned with is the packaging in general. It's not very many items, and you go to the store and you can walk in and you can buy without plastic. So if we can eliminate that, I think we're on the right path.
8: You can buy as little or as much as you want, which even if you're not even concerned about plastic packaging, you're wasting a lot less food and a lot less money.
13: When you shop here, you come in, you weigh your jars or your bags. A lot of people bring in like pasta jars to reuse, but we don't frown upon bringing plastic Tupperware. As long as you're reusing something, feel free to bring it in. You come in, you weigh it, we assign it a little RFID tag that saves the weight of the jar, and then you just shop around the store. We recommend you bring in your own jars. Some people are just walking the center and they show up and they say, oh, we don't have jars. We have some for sale. We also take jar donations in from the community, which we then wash and sanitize, and we offer those up for free. And then kind of as a last resort, we have paper bags that you can fill up as well.
8: I think we are making a big difference, if not in just changing people's way of thinking about shopping.
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1: Friendly, welcoming. We want to see you here. You can come here for nightlife. You can come here in the morning. We just want to welcome everybody. All three of our properties are entirely different when it comes to their different personalities. Palm Springs is a little bit more laid back. It's right in the heart of downtown Palm Springs. We get a lot of tourists.
6: 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It's just so much fun.
1: 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And then right here at Rancho Mirage, you still get a lot of tourists because it is our resort destination, but you also get a lot of people who come here for the fun, come here to relax. 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
33: 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It is the biggest floating lobster shack in New York City. Our specialty here is going to be our Shelly. It is a 28-inch lobster roll stuffed with some of New England's finest lobster meat.
32: Oh my God.
34: That's amazing.
32: Oh, we got a whole bag of chips on top of that. Icing on the cake.
0: It is delicious, but I feel like this is a meal for like a week. I'm about to...
2: I'm in lobster heaven right now.
33: It's a small piece of paradise. I mean, you come on board and you really feel like you're on a small vacation. We take you for a quick 45-minute cruise down in the Hudson. Before you know it, we're back, and you're welcome to stay on board as long as you please.
10: For a Family Guy fan, this is going to be their stomping grounds. We wanted people to be able to come in here, live through the eyes of the Griffin family, but through this mini golf setting.
3: Everywhere you are is like an immersive experience. They have a ton of Easter egg moments for the show. If you're a big fan, you'll be able to walk around and see. It's absolutely incredible.
10: So for us, the fact that Family Guy is moving in on its 22nd season just shows the staying power of it. I think fans just clamor for something in real life. The Family Guy experience is three different parts. One, it's Giggity Golf, which is a nine-hole mini golf experience that walks you through a day in the Peter Griffin shoes. The second is the Drunken Clam, which is the perfect recreation of the bar from the show that just has really fun cocktails named after people and experiences in the show. And third is the Eat My Junk food truck, which is playing ode to when Peter Griffin created his own food truck. We brought that to life through a theme menu and actual food truck.
3: I've been watching Family Guy forever. Absolutely love it. The experience is super cool. Not only the golf, but they have the Drunken Clam, which is awesome because you feel like you're in the real life bar. I mean, just recreating all of these scenes, it's absolutely incredible.
10: The popularity in pop-ups has really grown over the last few years, you know, but really leaning in towards TV and movie IPs. You know, we personally at Bucket Listers have done the Golden Girls Kitchen, the Santa Clauses experience in New York. So it is growing, and it's really fun to be a part of it. You're going to see all these different fan moments. Almost every nook and cranny is covered here with even little Easter egg moments we don't want to talk about. We want the fans, the true fans, to walk over and say, oh, man, they didn't miss anything.
14: Just realizing how important K-pop is to the fans, who are incredibly passionate, and that the music is just becoming more and more important, we thought this is a really good time to start to explore, like, what is it about K-pop that's blowing up?
4: The music style, and, like, even their music videos are very showy, and the dancing is incredible.
5: K-pop is something different and really special. If you don't know K-pop, just listen and see first, and then let's talk about the game.
14: This is really the launch of what will be a two-year program really celebrating K-pop. ATEEZ just became the first K-pop boy band to play Coachella. The pop-up features them and another up-and-coming band called Zykers.
7: 미국에서 K-pop에 성장하면서 저에게 많은 영감을 주는데 음악은 제 생각에 문화적 또는 민족적 한계나 장벽을 없다라고 생각을 하는 겁니다.
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5: 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I saw the Michael Jackson's jacket. 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
6: I think we all remember the first time we watched a Star Wars film. The Star Wars universe that was built by George Lucas, it extends beyond the films. It goes to the fans. And that is why I think the May the 4th celebration here at the Academy Museum is so important.
8: There's nothing that compares to seeing Star Wars fans all gather together collectively to celebrate these films. When they all come together to celebrate the fandom, it's truly magical. On May the 4th, we have something for everyone as it relates to Star Wars and fandom of all of these incredible films. May the 4th is a play on words coming from the very famous line from Star Wars films, "May the Force be with you." We believe that all of our visitors have the capacity to feel that force and come out and celebrate Star Wars and their love of film history on our holiday, May the 4th, at the Academy Museum.
6: We have objects from the Star Wars sequel trilogy. So that's The Force Awakens, The Last Jedi, and The Rise of Skywalker. We're so thrilled to have Porg, animatronics and puppets. We have the Stormtrooper helmet worn by John Boyega as Finn. We also have the lightsaber used by Daisy Ridley as Rey in The Rise of Skywalker. And C-3PO with the distinctive red arm from The Force Awakens.
8: My favorite component about our May the 4th holidays are seeing the kids, the little babies coming dressed up. That, to me, warms my heart because this is what this museum is all about. It's introducing fan culture and the art and history of movie making to the next generation.
11: Hip-hop has become a driving force to be reckoned with. Seeing the seeds that were planted in the 70s and 80s, it's amazing to see the growth.
12: It's not just music, you know, there's multiple elements that bring it all together, and you'll see a lot of stuff like, wow, I didn't know that, you know, the culture was so vast. It's beautiful to see. Hip-Hop Till Infinity is a fully immersive exhibit, and it shows the evolution of hip-hop from the beginning up until now. This is all stuff that you're not going to see on the internet. You know, these are rare artifacts and collectibles.
13: Lights, camera, action.
15: It made me appreciate the throwbacks like Snoop Dogg, Biggie, Tupac, Outkast, and all that. Music means a lot to me. When I was younger, not doing very well, music was like my safe place.
24: A lot of the times people, they like the beats and all that stuff, but they don't ever pay attention to the words. It actually speaks to the heart at times.
11: Graffiti to me was the streets crying out for attention. Drawing on the side of the trees was like our canvas. It gave us a sense of belonging to the city because we didn't know where we fit in. With this new music that came that had that same kind of flavor, you know, we actually gravitated to it.
12: It's an experience I feel like all hip-hop fans should have a chance to see. It's beautiful to see the 50 years of it and to see the trajectory continue to grow.
26: People drive the 110 all the time on their way to Pasadena, and they see the houses from the parkway. They just can't believe it. And they come around and think that it's a real neighborhood.
27: Most of LA is so new looking. Seeing something that's just this little time capsule of the past, it's fascinating.
26: When you walk into the museum, what you're doing is walking into what Victorian Los Angeles looked like in the 19th century. We started in 1969 by a group of people who saw that Los Angeles was tearing down buildings for commercial buildings, and all of the buildings were moved here because of that, and then we took them on to restore and preserve.
28: This house is the best shape for air circulation.
29: You can really imagine yourself living in these houses and exploring the spaces. You can really feel that people really loved and lived in these homes.
27: So I actually didn't know about this place at all until I came here. And I genuinely didn't believe there were houses this old still existing in California and Los Angeles.
26: We do a lot of film shoots, and our film shoots are very important to us because they allow us to do restoration work on the houses. We've done Saving Mr. Banks, Legally Blonde, and we've done commercials.
0: So once you've had a look in there, then we're going to head down this way.
26: We have people that come here that believe that the place is haunted. So you hear all kinds of things. Some people come in and they just don't believe it at all.
3: 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How can we help our neighbors in need? 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
3: 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Hey, Bay Area. It's time to share some amazing stories and feel good. 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This show is all about good food, good people, and good living. On today's show, renowned chef Dominique Crenn shares her recipe for success. 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
23: We're a Peruvian restaurant, but we also have a California flair to it. A lot of the fish we have, they all are local. All the other things that we have here are essentially from local farms. The vibe is always very energetic. I feel like this place is always busy. You walk in and it's like this little cute door, and then you walk into this massive lobby and it just keeps going. The restaurant just essentially keeps going. I mean, the view is amazing. You have the view of the Bay Bridge. You have the ships on the side, the cruise ships on the side. You've got the dock. It's like a very zen place in a midst of chaos. I run the bar program. I essentially am the bar manager. And so I kind of help curate the cocktails. We play around with different recipes, but we always try to have some sort of Peruvian element within the cocktails that we're producing.
22: My name is Victoriano Lopez. I am executive chef in La Mar San Francisco. I've been here for almost 10 years. I love this area, exploring that these products, you know. For that, I'm staying here, I don't know how many years more, but this, I love that this area.
23: La Mar specializes in fresh seafood and fresh juices and fresh sauces, and we make everything in-house. We butcher everything in-house, which is amazing. I don't think a lot of restaurants can say that.
22: Local albacore, and this one is cutfish. Cutfish, local cutfish.
23: That's kind of the essence of what La Mar is and what it kind of stands for, is to create a not only beautiful drinks and food, is essentially just letting people know what Peruvian cuisine is.
22: We will make a ceviche California. Yes. I put in the bowl. Wait.

0: microgreen, cilantro. This is the Ceviche California.
1: It's a beautiful collaboration of multiple countries immigrating into Peru that actually makes Peruvian cuisine what it is today. So you have like tiraditos, which are like sashimi, and that kind of comes from the Japanese culture.
0: Three tiraditos. This is a white fish. This is the albacore, which is also local. Salmon.
1: And you have the wok fried dishes that come from like the Chinese culture. And it's just like a beautiful array of colors and flavors and history.
0: Again.
1: We make everything in-house. So if we can't get it imported from Peru itself, we actually go to the farmers markets and we try to collaborate with some of the local farmers as well to kind of just curate what we do here. Victoriano is a great chef. He's super passionate, and it kind of rubs off throughout the entire house. All of the stuff, we love watching him cook because it's a lot of fun.
0: Tiradito olivo.
1: I think the main thing is essentially learning a little bit about Peruvian culture, about where the history of some of the dishes come from. The knowledge that we learn through our lineups and our pre-shifts, we all work together as a team. It's a great dynamic. It's a lot of fun working here.
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6: ...most secret...
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12: You can literally make anything and everything yours.
6: Proving that age is just a number.
13: How old are you?
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6: And challenging what we think is possible.
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6: Put on your sweats and join us to get pumped. Welcome back to the show. A new Mexican restaurant in San Francisco is from the family behind North Beach's iconic Original Joe's.
13: I would describe Elena's as a warm, comforting, relaxing environment with traditional, comfortable, classic Mexican food. Elena's has been a few years in the making. It was actually my oldest daughter, Catherine, who came to us and started saying, Mommy, let's do a Mexican restaurant. We have this Italian-American restaurant. There is no real, kind of in our neighborhood, a Mexican restaurant. As time went on, we said, it's not a bad idea. And we really wanted to pay homage to my two oldest daughter, Catherine and Julia's Mexican heritage. They're both half Mexican. And I just thought this would be a great way to kind of pay homage to them and their father's side of the family. And so it just kind of began from there. We are one of the only restaurants in West Portal to have a full bar, which was kind of essential when we knew we wanted to do Mexican. We wanted margaritas, no Mexican, right? So we have various kinds of margaritas, wine, champagne, beer, just hoping it's a cozy, lively bar. You can get what you want when you come in. I wanted to create a feeling of warmth and hospitality. I hope when you walk in, you kind of get to leave your worries at the door and come in and feel like you're on vacation. And the trees, and I took a little bit of inspiration from Mexico City and San Miguel de Allende, and all the art here is from Mexico, and I wanted to feel like you're home, and it's an extension of my home. We have our tortillas from La Palma, and this is our guacamole, lots of lime, no tomatoes. This is my daughter's kind of request for the guacamole. House-made, beautiful, thin, crispy fried chips. I think it's a combination of like classic California, Mexican-American comfort cuisine. So we tried to offer a little bit for everyone. My daughters had a lot to do with the menu creation. They had some very distinct opinions about what should and should not be on the menu.
16: Our salsa and this Dungeness crab enchiladas in a creamy tomatillo sauce with pinto beans, rancho gordo, and rice. All daughter approved, especially this. This is daughter approved. Tamales, daughter approved. Oh, ahi, they love the ahi. All of it, daughter approved.
13: Pozole is something that the girls were really hoping that were going to be on the menu. It's a big, beautiful bowl of comforting pork and hominy soup.
17: Coming through, guys. Say hi.
13: Well, my grandfather opened Original Joe's in 1937 on Taylor Street between Eddie and Turk. And that was kind of the landmark and the foundation for our restaurant business. And we then moved to North Beach after a fire and then opened in Westlake and Daly City. And then Little Joe's, which happens to be down the street. Elena's here. And then we have Little Joe's on Chestnut Street and Original Joe's in Walnut Creek in the making. So we're busy and excited. All hands on deck, and all hands are on deck. We have an amazing team. Many of our team has been with us for 12 years since we started in North Beach, which in this day and age in this complicated business is unheard of. Very grateful for our team, and couldn't do it without them. It's very important to me, and I work with my brother, and we love what we do, so I couldn't imagine doing anything else. I wouldn't want to do it with anyone else. And to see, you know, the fourth generation start to have interest and work with us is just amazing. It's wonderful. I feel very fortunate.
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2: 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Dominique Crenn took an unconventional path to becoming a world-class chef, but continues to shine personally and professionally.
20: I want people to feel special here, and I want them to forget about the day, or to forget about how many hours they've been on the internet and looking at all those things that's happening, and just come here and relax and be you and just enjoy, you know, and just have a drink next door and also listen to some music. Take one of my old record, you know, vinyl, and put it and play it and whatever. Just be you and just relax, you know, so. Food is a connector of such a beautiful language. It's a language, you know. And feeding yourself is something that comes from also where you come from. We all come from planets. We are guests on the planet. The planet is our ecosystem. And then you can connect with people that you never met also. So it's cool. People can argue, you know, well, it's expensive. It's like, well, guess what? Yes, it's expensive, but I'm supporting a lot of family here and a lot of great people that work very hard, and they need to get paid for their work. We have to realize that food is not cheap. You have farmers behind it. You have people that are growing things, and they're doing the right thing, and we're doing a lot of things. But when you come here, we're giving you a beautiful experience, and everything has a purpose. Everything matters. My dad was a politician. My mom was in the finance. Their family were from Brittany, so farmers. So most of the vacation, I was on my grandmother's farm working every time. Never went to cooking school, studied international business and economy, bachelor in economy. I'm an artist, so I like art also. I like to tell story. And I felt a bit deflated with kind of the French bureaucracy. And I told my dad, it's like, I can't stay. I can't stay in France. I need to go somewhere else to be able to breathe and to learn and to be curious. And at the time, he had a friend that was in Sausalito, and this is where I started. And San Francisco was my home now. So that's what happened. I met Jeremiah in 1992, just opened a Stars restaurant in San Francisco. Used to be the executive chef at Chipanis. And then so I'm like, well, I'm going to go and talk to him. Like you have, you know, I didn't have any resume. I have no training, nothing. And he took me under his wing. And until today, we're still friends. It's just beautiful. Relationship and friendship, you know. So work at Stars, I'd work at 2223 Market, the no-name restaurant with Chef Melinda Randolph. And then I was the chef at Yoyo Bistro. Then I had an opportunity to open a restaurant in Jakarta, in Indonesia, just with women, just a woman team. And I'm like, why not? Came back and had this opportunity to open this restaurant in San Francisco and Luce. And then the rest is a story. And really grateful to be elected, you know, Chef of the Year of Xware Magazine, Michelin star first time, and Atelier Crane 2011.
0: Oh, first day. Well, welcome.
20: Don't sell yourself out. Be yourself. Keep doing the things that you want to do and surround yourself also with people that can inspire you and can guide you in the right way, you know. We get an email 2 weeks before they announced it. You made the list of the time top 100 most influential people in the world, and I'm like, what? I was honored, obviously. I was honored for my team, for the people around me that have keep pushing for many years with me and to try to do the right thing. And I'm dedicating also this for San Francisco. You have amazing people here. It's an amazing community, and we're gonna keep going.
21: Welcome to Hawthorne.
20: I love working on that movie. I love it. So my agent sent me a text. It's like, I've been trying to call you. You got to call me. And he said, you got to read this script. And I'm like, what script? It's like, this is a movie. It's amazing. They want someone to work with them, work with the director, with the writers, but also to work with Ralph Fiennes. And so it was not just about making the dishes. It's about, it was A to Z, and to give an experience and to work with everyone. And it was just, God, it was just so special. We met here 6 years ago. Beautiful love story, actually. We met, and she wanted to get a reservation with her friend, and I said, okay. And then we stayed friends for a year, and then I found out that I had cancer. And I said, listen, I don't want a relationship, you know. But she said to me, let's do cancer together. And I'm like, what? So 5 years. So the ceremony is about cancer. Then we had COVID together. And now it's about commitment. So we're doing the 3C together.
22: We have the shrimp. So it's
20: San Francisco is my home, and yeah, I love it. And like everything I do here is for my community, for the young woman, the young men also. And remember, is life is very short, and when we have this platform, let's make sure we bring the next generation up. Success is when you have a platform. Make sure that you use that platform to give it to people that don't have a voice. And that's what I do. That's what I'm doing.
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24: Hey, guy. How's it going?
25: I've been to rodeos when I was younger where they wouldn't let me compete being openly gay. I've been beat up more than one time. I kept going until I love rodeo, but at some point you get tired of being pushed around. And so when the gay rodeo came about, I jump on it immediately.
26: So a lot of the guys here seem to have nicknames. Why is that?
25: In our everyday life, some of us still have to be closeted. I compete under Jameson Cole as an assumed name. 2 years ago, I lost a job because a parent at the school that I taught at complained that I was gay. Many of the states where we're from, Arkansas, Texas, Oklahoma, you can still be let go for being gay.
26: What do you say to the folks who used to push you around when you'd come to the events? What do you want them to know when they see you now?
25: I'd like them to know I'm a cowboy just like they are. And look at me now. I'm successful. I'm happy.

0: genre of the fast casual sort of category. 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And your food is served on beautiful blue and white enamelware, your wine is served in stemware, your table is bussed when you're done. 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I'm a proud Greek American. We do a sort of a version or an adaptation of what people commonly know as the gyro or souvlaki sandwich. But instead of the sort of the mystery cone meat or the little skewers of meat, we roast on these beautiful machines that you see when you walk into our restaurant. We roast whole chicken, whole pork shoulder, whole lamb leg. And so that is made either into a pita wrap sandwich or over kale and romaine as a salad. So very, very simple, streamlined menu, but there is actually a lot of sort of flexibility. We have the country's only all Greek beverage list down to the sparkling water, including our own line of Greek wines. And then we also have our frozen Greek yogurt, which has become, you know, something in and of itself. This really delightfully tangy, not super sweet frozen yogurt base that you can have topped with, you know, everything from crumble baklava to sour cherry syrup to olive oil and sea salt. We have a great partnership with Strauss Family Creamery, who's manufacturing that for us now. So it's 100% organic and local. I really wanted souvla to be for everyone. I didn't necessarily want it to be something where it's like you had to be Greek or you had to have been to Greece to know and understand this thing. That anyone can walk in and understand the menu and get great service and understand what they're eating. Consistency and quality is paramount to what we do, especially when you're serving 2,000-3,000 meals a day. Our tagline at souvla is make it nice and be nice. So that stems from my background in fine dining, but balanced with, the more sort of humane and sort of more positive attributes of running a business and creating a really, really strong culture. I'm feeling pretty good. 10 years ago, you know, I was the only salaried employee in the original souvla in Hayes Valley. I opened and closed that restaurant every day. I was really fortunate to bring Tony, our chef, on as our chef and as a partner in the business within the first few months of us opening. And then it became the two of us. But again, we were in that restaurant every single day. That was never the long-term goal. The goal was for us to be doing exactly what we're doing right now, which is still being incredibly present for our team, but being able to turn over so much of the operation to this incredible group of people that now run our restaurants every day. Coming up on the 10-year anniversary, I think it is a very, very major milestone in the world of restaurants. Restaurants historically, very, very few make it to 10 years. So I feel incredibly fortunate, incredibly grateful to be in this position that 10 years in, that we have 6 restaurants that people love, that we are looking to do more of. We've served in 10 years 5.85 million sandwiches and salads. Unbelievable. I'm just really so proud of the team that we have. We've gone through an awful lot together, opening 6 restaurants, obviously, you know, surviving a global pandemic and things along those lines. And it's really, you know, a testament to the power of the brand, the level of commitment and dedication of close to 200 women and men that now work at souvla that are serving these, you know, amazing meals and providing these great experiences for people day in and day out.
1: That's it for today's show. But tune in next week for an all-new episode. In the meantime, keep connected on social for more feel-good stories.

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1: Hello, I'm Carl Schmidt, and this is Plus Life, the show that's all about inspiring you to live your best life. Today, our show kicks off in Toronto, Canada, where we'll meet the co-founders of a company helping consumers discover the proper supplements for their body. Then it's off to Montana for a fitness lesson from a firefighter paramedic. Then we're off to Miami to whip up some jerk chicken pasta. And then we jet set around the globe to meet a group fighting HIV in Africa. And it all starts right after this.
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1: You know, as we get older, our bodies change. And to keep up with those changes, doctors often recommend taking supplements to stay healthy. But how do you know which supplements are right for you? Well, enter Autumn DNA, a company that uses your DNA to figure out exactly what you need.
9: Today, Gianni Lofti and Adam Pivko are taking technology and personal healthcare to the next level with their Canadian company, Autumn DNA.
10: What we do is we personalize vitamin and supplement plans based on people's DNA and lifestyle, so both their nature and their nurture, ensuring that we get it right on the first try, taking the guesswork completely out of it.
9: Before they became biotech entrepreneurs, they were growing up worlds apart.
10: Grew up just outside of New York City. I was very interested in the venture capital space or management consulting. So both of those were of real big interest to me early on.
11: I grew up in Italy and in Sicily, actually, and we moved here when I was about 10 years old. And my father was an entrepreneur and he was a developer. And you know, I think a lot of that spirit I got from him.
9: In 2007, their paths crossed while working in the e-commerce software industry.
10: He was a client of mine and we established a great friendship and partnership and realized we weren't too far away from each other in Toronto and ended up wanting a change of scenery and called up Gianni and said, hey, can I come work from your office for the day? And I think we never looked back from there.
9: A few years later, the two friends began experiencing their own health issues.
11: I think we both sort of went through the same, a similar health scare around the same time. We kind of went down these paths of visiting different types of doctors, naturopaths, functional medicine doctors.
10: Hired a personal trainer, a nutritionist, and a dietitian. Ended up getting some not so great advice for me. I felt really poorly, wanted to understand.
9: Gianni had the foresight to look deeper into his genetics.
11: I started learning about DNA and the benefits that you can get.
10: I actually hit up Gianni, and Gianni suggested that I invest in some nutrigenomics. So nutrigenetics, it's basically looking at your genes and understanding how nutrition is impacted by it or with it. So it's understanding how your genes metabolize things faster or quicker or slower or not at all.
9: The results from DNA testing were informative but confusing.
10: I was blown away by the report that I got. It was like 400 pages. Felt like I needed a medical degree to understand and realized I was so inadequate.
9: Once they deciphered the report and began taking the recommended supplements, they felt the effects almost immediately.
11: I started to feel amazing. You know, I was sleeping better. I had all this extra energy, like a lot of gut issues that I had just suddenly went away.
9: They realized the genetic report was a great concept, but it needed to be more user-friendly.
11: And we came together and we said, how do we optimize this? How do we make it easier for consumers? How do we bring this to the masses?
9: Together, they formed their biotech company, Autumn DNA.
11: I think autumn just signifies a time of change. You know, the leaves are changing, and what we're trying to achieve here is bring change to your health.
9: Adam and Gianni hired health professionals to be a part of their multidisciplinary board.
10: We have geneticists, pharmacists, naturopaths, dietitians, nutritionists, the gamut on our scientific advisory board. One of the hardest parts was getting them all to agree on certain recommendations. And really, we just boiled it all down to, do you have evidence? Do you have science? Where does the science win? And that's how we decided.
9: They realized personalized health reports and supplements are the future of the vitamin and wellness industry.
10: The power that you can get by understanding this about yourself, I think everybody should have it done. I envision a future where this is done at birth, and this is a report that you're given, and you can make all those choices for yourself in a way more organized and better fashion.
11: We think that the best time to take care of your health is while you're still healthy, you know, and this product should be taken while you're still healthy and not only improve your health, but maintain it throughout your later years. In terms of future for autumn, our goal is to get this in as many people's hands as possible because we truly think it's gonna help them. So the larger autumn grows, the more people we're gonna help, and really, truly, that's our goal.
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17: 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This country is full of unusual places to see and amazing things to do, but only the locals really know where to go. On My Go-To, we discover some of the strangest...
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21: If you compare the DNA of every human being on the planet, you'll learn that we are 99.99% the same. So why do we spend 99% of our time focusing on that 0.01% that separates us? I'm Michael Koenigs, and this is More in Common, a show where I travel the country looking for stories about what brings us together. It turns out this country has countless stories of unity. But to find these extraordinary friendships, we have to reach out. This is More in Common.
1: Who doesn't love firefighters? They run into danger to help others, and they are a fit bunch too. So our fitness guru, Raif Darazi, caught up with Presley Pritchard, a part-time paramedic firefighter who's going to show us her lower body workout regime.
0: You are a firefighter and paramedic?
12: It kind of runs in my face. So I started when I was 16, and then I graduated early, and I became a paramedic when I was 19. Right now, I'm just part-time with that because fitness is like my full-time job, but I did that full-time for 8 years.
0: Have you been into fitness as well your whole life, or did that come about later on?
12: I was an athlete my whole life, so I played soccer growing up, so I was more like in athletic sports, but the whole weightlifting and that kind of realm didn't come up till after I had kids. That was like 2014 I started my fitness journey.
0: I know a lot of women who go into fitness are concerned about being overly muscly, overly built. That wasn't a concern for you?
12: No, not at all. The thing is that women, they just don't have enough testosterone to get that way themselves anyway. And the other thing is diet is a huge part of it. So, I mean, you have to be eating a lot of food to even get big in the first place. So I think it's kind of a misconception. Women just don't naturally like put on muscle like men do.
0: So you say you are part-time firefighting paramedic, and you also do have your fitness business. How do you juggle that as well as two kids?
12: It's really tedious, honestly. Like, I'm glad that I have the family and friends I do to help with them, but my girls are 7 and 8 now, so they're not like babies anymore, and they're pretty independent, but yeah, my days are really busy.
0: Do you incorporate them into fitness at all?
12: My youngest does gymnastics, my oldest does soccer. That's just kind of the things they found that they liked. But we spend a lot of our time just in Montana in the outdoors. So my girls are into biking, hiking, all kinds of stuff. They've done rock climbing, paddle boarding. Like, we're very active.
0: Do you have advice for parents who are trying to get into fitness?
12: I had a lot of mom guilt when I first got into fitness because I obviously had a brand new baby and a 2-year-old. And the gym has a daycare for a reason. So I always say, like, I set aside an hour or two a day just for me, for my mental health and my fitness and health, so that I can model it to them. It's not that much time out of the day if you think about it.
0: Well, I'm excited to jump into these exercises with you. Let's do it.
12: Then grab your dumbbells, put one leg in the back of the chair. I guess balance is kind of tricky. And this is what we're going to do for six. So basically, when you're coming down, you don't want to think of going straight up and down. To get more glute focus, you want to come back. They probably do about 10 to 12 reps of these.
0: Do you have any advice for people who have trouble maybe balancing?
12: Yeah, I would say if you have trouble balancing, find a shorter step or something to put your foot on. You can also do one dumbbell, and then this is where the superset comes in. So you're just going to jump with your body weight in the same position for 20 reps.
0: How many sets are we looking to do total?
12: 4 sets total. Next one, you're going to grab your dumbbell. Only have 20. And you're just going to go in front of you. And then feet are shoulder width apart. And you're just gonna squat back and down. And for these, depends on the weight you're using, but anywhere from 12 to 15 reps. So normally with this set, so I'll superset a lot of these, especially if you're at home. So the last one was the superset, and then for this superset, I'll do like goblet squats and then I'll do jumping squats.
0: Okay. Can you show me a few? Let's do a few of those.
12: Okay.
0: Very good. And so is this something that you would incorporate your kids with as well?
12: Yeah, my kids actually really like working out with me.
0: Love it.
1: I know exactly what I'm adding to my next set. When we return, how a man's love for the kitchen turned into a booming business, and then it's my interview with an inspiring group helping fight stigma.
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1: Torn between his grandmother's love of cooking and his father's love of football, Terry Daniels didn't know whether to pursue his dream on the gridiron or behind the stove, until one day his choice became crystal clear, and he hasn't looked back since.
9: As the owner and chef of Vibe 305, Miami native Terry Daniels first fell in love with cooking while helping his grandmother.
23: I was 8, 9 years old. She gave me a bag of fish and told me, I need you to go in the backyard, scale it, and gut it for me. I'm like, no, I'm not doing that. But she actually showed me. And from that day on, you know, I would be in the kitchen with her.
9: In high school, Terry was an athlete and dreamed about playing in the big leagues.
23: I actually played football. My dad was in the football, in the NFL. So for me, I wanted to follow his footsteps.
9: Terry's father offered him some sage advice.
23: My father always told me to be a leader, not a follower. And that's what I basically did. I separated from it and actually just became my own person, became a leader.
9: Terry landed a job at the back of the kitchen.
23: My executive chef was Sal. You know, he put me in the dish room. I'm still asking, can I be online? I'm on a salad station. I'm like, can you please put me on a line? Like, I know I can do this.
9: In 2003, Terry finally got his shot.
23: One of the guys called out on one of the stations. He looked at me, I looked at him. He's like, you're shot. 17 years old, trying to figure this out, I'm on saute. That night changed everything. So within a year, I was a culinary assistant. He had me running a whole line at 18.
9: Over the next decade, Terry worked multiple jobs and even got into restaurant management.
23: They just threw me in it. I had to figure it out until I got that mentor. And that mentor was, I want to say, his name was Kevin Akuska. He was the vice president of culinary for all P.F. Chang's in the world. You know, I literally was working with P.F. Chang's too with him. He would come to the restaurant. Where's Terry? I come in him. This is your P&Ls, just everything business-wise, he taught me. And that's when everything just started skyrocketing from there.
9: Terry's career was taking off. And in 2018, Terry took a leap of faith.
23: One of my close friends, Kayvon Webster, he's a Super Bowl champion. He played for the Broncos. He was like, yo, you know, I need you out here to help me. You know, it's super hard out here. And the next day, I broke my lease. I packed up all my stuff. I sold majority of my electronics on OfferUp, got a plane ticket, and went straight to L.A.
9: As a private chef and caterer, Terry decided to take his culinary creation on the road with his first food truck.
23: Went out to L.A. My first week there, I didn't look back. I was okay. I did a couple events, and I made the most money I ever made in 1 week in my life. So I'm like, you know what? This is it. And after that, got with the right people, got with Kayvon. We opened up Vibe 305 in L.A., and we've been rocking ever since.
9: But a year later, Terry decided to move back to Florida.
23: We bought a restaurant, you know, and, like, it's not open yet. It's still, like, we've been in this restaurant, I want to say, for almost 2 years now. But we've been We broke everything down, contractors. We remodeled it. We remodeled this whole place ourselves, basically. I learned how to do contracting work. I don't even know how to do it. I had to learn it myself. So what I've basically done is add my chicken, add my peppers involved in there. Right there, we're getting that cooked thoroughly. Once you get your peppers crisp, then obviously you want to get your chicken cooked thoroughly. Now I'm going to add my seasonings, my chives. I'm going to add my jerk paste. My 6 ounces of Alfredo sauce.

0: 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And here on Pumped, we show you all the different ways members of your community are keeping in shape. Meet people who can make a gym wherever they go.
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0: Proving that age is just a number.
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1: 80.
0: And challenging what we think is possible.
3: 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Get up. That's what I love.
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0: going to turn the heat down just a little to let it simmer. And I'm going to add my jerk barbecue. 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
7: All sorts of emotions.
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4: All Good is about finding everyday people doing good in their communities.
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4: Reaching out.
10: The community has a good heart. 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
11: It takes them back to who they were when they weren't homeless.
4: Even on a tough day, we're here for you on All Good. The extraordinary bond we have with our pets is unlike any other. Here on Pet Project, we consider our furry friends members of the family, and we know you do too. So we're introducing you to some of the most amazing pets we've met.
12: This is a duck I keep seeing everywhere.
4: The owners who go above and beyond to help them out.
13: I could tell it was love at first sight.
4: And the stories of resilient pets that inspire us all.
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4: So give yourself a treat and join us on Pet Project.
15: You don't want to skip anything on this. To the sausages. To the best worst you've ever had. We just wrapped Strahan and Sarah for the week, and one of my favorite things to do is to head out to my go-to spot, which is Worst Bar in Jersey City. Craving it already. Heading to get my sausage on. Some days we make a whole day out of hiking from Brooklyn to Jersey City. Just to eat the food. Charlie, don't hold up the group. It's about a 30-minute hike for a day of goodness.
16: We got our house bratwurst. And then moving over to this tray, we have the halal cart, deli currywurst.
15: This is my ducktail I've been raving about. You could never get through all the amazing food that is in this city from every culture and part of the world. If you want to try it, it's somewhere here in New York City and you never have to leave.
1: It's been over four decades since the HIV/AIDS pandemic began, and while we've made incredible strides, there's still a lot of work to be done, especially in middle to low-income countries in Africa. Change begins with a conversation, which leads to action. Here are three remarkable people creating change for their community. Also, Leah, I want to start with you because you really made headlines a couple of years ago, you know, when you won the Miss Congo UK pageant, being an HIV positive woman. That has led on to other great sort of modelling and artistic experiences for you. How have you used that recognition to help fight stigma?
7: It wasn't easy. I think it was quite overwhelming for me because I was still quite young. This is, you know, 5 years ago. But what I did is I kind of tried to begin a conversational message rather than trying to educate people. I think it's much better of an approach rather than trying to, you know, explain what it is.
1: How do you think these conversations have gone about changing people's minds in Congo about HIV and what it is to live with HIV?
7: Surprisingly, it has been extremely positive. I think with the community in the UK and even going back to Congo, a lot of people were kind of, again, were receptive. More and more people had their questions. You know, there's people who don't even understand the difference between HIV and AIDS. There's people who've never heard of HIV, they've never heard of anything like that before. So I think that the community were open. I think that's a better word to say. They were more open and receptive and, you know, they were willing to learn.
1: Esetu, I see you nodding quite a bit there. What's the reaction that you see when you see people like Osele's story or other people who use their platforms and use social media? How is that changing the conversation in Congo and South Africa in general?
8: You know, hearing stories from people that have gone through this and are still going through it, it makes things so much easier and it drives the conversation so much better, especially in South Africa. South Africa is as open and as, you know, with policies that we have, it's been so great and we have done so much. We've done campaigns, we've done like a whole lot of things around HIV and AIDS, but you'd still be surprised that there's still so much stigma around HIV and AIDS. So, you know, when you have someone that is as young as Hosele that is saying, listen, hey, I'm here, let's have this conversation, and we're making it so casual with young people, then it makes them able to say, okay, I'm also going through this. What are the solutions as young people that we can come up with? What can we do and how can we also teach other young people?
1: Junior, you work in the digital space. How much of a positive impact is this technology, is this medium having on changing the narrative and changing the conversation about how people look at HIV in Congo or South Africa or in the region?
17: Oh, I think it's massive. I think it's huge. Like, a lot of us tend to use TikTok and Instagram, Facebook just to get the information on what's going on and utilizing people like Osele to talk about what's going on within their lives and also how HIV and AIDS has not affected the day-to-day life is really important and really impactful. Definitely this digital platform is really helpful.
1: Osele, I know that the organization Lubiko, you're a founding member of that.
7: It's actually all by God's grace. People were kind of more stuck into my story rather than actually the long-term goal that I had. So I started the organization just focusing on educating people on HIV and AIDS. So then that's when I said, okay, why don't I just focus on health generally, you know, focus on women's reproductive health, focusing HIV, also focusing other, you know, underlining health issues that, you know, may contribute to HIV. You have cancer, you have tuberculosis. I led the campaign in Congo in 2019. So I planned everything and there was a lady who told me, hey, there's Dorcas who's also HIV positive, but she does amazing work. So we also work with a doctor who's part of our team, Dr. Musoko. And then he told me, okay, let's go to national this, let's go to national that. And then that's when we just built this team and then here we are.
1: Tell me about this book.
7: After struggling to fundraise to go to Ghana 2020 with the coronavirus that hit us, we couldn't go, we can't go anywhere, and we didn't have the funds to do so. So a friend of mine in Canada, she called me. She said, well, why don't you write a book to support people that are living with HIV? Because that way it can at least ease you with the funding. And she said, you know, make it practical, make it easy to read and make it something that people can relate to. Because it's not an essay, it's not an educational book. It's something that anybody can pick up and just read it.
1: All of you are helping people living with HIV take for a better life. And a better world. It's commendable. Thank you all so much for your time. It's been a real pleasure chatting to you.
17: Absolute pleasure. Thank you so much for having us.
8: Thank you so much, man.
1: Always great to chat with folks who are giving back. 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Thanks for joining us, and remember, you can always turn positive into a plus. Now go live your best life. Bye.
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32: I'm doing shoes for NFL players and MLB players. It's a pretty long process, but I feel like I fell in love with the process. One of the greatest parts of customizing is that every shoe is one of one. When you look at the shoe, I just want people to recognize that I did that. Art originally was always eye-catching to me, and I feel like that's just my form of expression, and that's my purpose.
33: It's something really simple, but it's clean.
32: The way I got into art was in seventh grade. I had this teacher, her name was Miss Reynolds, and she really showed me the basics of art and the core basics of art, and what it truly means, more than just a brush and a canvas. After that, I kind of had art's my thing. I'm just going to follow through with it because this it just feels right. I'm seeing on the internet that people are starting to paint shoes. So I want to join in on this because I enjoy art and I enjoy shoes. I was I need to look good. I need to have some cool shoes and stuff. So it kind of just bonded naturally for me because I love shoes and I love art. Other than having the passion for shoes and the art, it came with the work ethic. And I believe I gained my work ethic from my parents. With their own family-owned business, I was following my parents' footsteps. They showed me hard work at such a young age that I was able to grow my own business at 20. Everything else was all white. It's a pretty long process, but I feel like I fell in love with the process.
34: If the tape isn't right, then the paint job isn't right.
35: I could do this all day.
32: One of the greatest parts of customizing is that every shoe is one of one. When you look at the shoe, I just want people to recognize that I did that. I'm doing shoes for NFL players and MLB players.
36: He wanted his last name on the back, his nip.
32: Art always sparks conversation. Somebody, you walk around with a pair of custom shoes that nobody has. Oh, who did those? Oh, those are so nice. And I'm like, exactly. I think it's just the one of one. Nobody else has that. It's a great feeling that I'm able to help other people have their own imagination come to life on a pair of shoes.
37: So kombucha is a bacterial fermented tea that grew pretty popular over the last few years in the United States. It's enjoyed as a beverage by many, but it actually also produces this thing called bacterial nanocellulose, and it's this sort of thick gelatinous layer that grows on top of your brew of kombucha. And we use that to kind of grind it up and combine it with other kind of plant-based biopolymers and reagents to form materials. Some of them are very much sort of biomimicking existing materials like leather. And that's what we see in this version of the material. We see something that, it really has sort of a surface texture, is smooth to the touch, has kind of a soft and premium hand feel, and is really, in a lot of ways a good analog for something like leather. My name is Zimri T. Hinshaw, and I'm the CEO of Bucha Bio. Bucha Bio is a company that's unlocking unique creative design potential using biotechnology. So we take plant-based ingredients, kombucha, and other kind of plant-based additives and polymers to create unique materials for luxury fashion, automotive, and interior industries. I was an undergraduate at Temple University in Philadelphia, and I had seen people kind of experimenting with kombucha online and saying, oh, that's kind of fun. That kind of looks like something that could be like used like leather. I really wanted to become a fashion designer. I spent some years in Japan, and I had wanted to recreate a Japanese motorcycle jacket that I had seen growing up. And so I was looking to find something that didn't use animal leather and didn't use plastic, which also didn't really align with my values. And I ran across this material and realized that that'd be a great fit. I grew the first sheets of kombucha SCOBY underneath my roommate's bed. Literally looks pretty strange when it was growing originally. And, you know, we see it growing and forming sheets that kind of look something like that, pretty gelatinous, pretty funky. And then when we dried it, it looked something like that. Very first materials. It wasn't super appealing, but it was a proof of concept and a prototype that ended up winning Temple University's Innovative Idea Competition, which was all the feedback I needed to make sure that I was willing to take this to the next step. Bucha Bio is not just a leather alternative company. We're creating, in collaboration with very unique partners, a plethora of materials that range from packaging to hard composites to fibers. It's important for us from an environmental impact standpoint to create the leather alternatives, the things that sort of have a close analog in the world. You can see here we've really worked hard to achieve sort of a grain on this material, but it's equally as important to us, you know, as a technology company, to be creating items that really don't have an existing analog, that are just completely unique, completely new. So this is a translucent biomaterial that really has a quality that I don't think has been seen in materials, and especially not plant-based materials before. Transparent in nature. And we're really excited about creating materials that are this unique as well. You know, a material that's kind of translucent in quality, it can be used for an interior design application. We even have folks from automotive kind of looking at a translucent material as something that they are interested in incorporating, something that maybe you could reveal the inner workings of the machinery in your car. So while consumers, you know what it's like to feel leather, maybe they don't know what it's like to feel something that's a brand new fiber, something that maybe glows in the dark. And I think we're really excited about that as well. And we're here to do both of those things for folks. As a company, we're looking to have an environmental impact. And that environmental impact is absolutely going to be replacing or displacing in the market animal, leather, plastic, petroleum-based products, anything you can make that's made out of oil. And oftentimes even your shirt is made out of oil or something that used to be oil. We're looking to be able to replace or displace all of those kind of items, and that's how we're going to achieve, you know, a large impact to the environment and be part of the energy transition.
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7: Dope Botanicals. We came up with the name because we make dope botanicals. Yeah, we make cool herbs. So dope as in cool, a place, funky, somewhere you want to be, having it fun, having it bright, having you feel like, oh yeah, I love this. I can see things. They play good music. Like if you walk in here and you leave and say, that was a dope place. They dope people. I feel dope. And we make dope botanicals. This is our matcha latte. We prepare it ceremonially. So we have our ceremonial grape matcha.
8: And people have been coming in and they've been excited.
1: and they feel good. They trust us. So we focus on sleep. We focus on mood. We focus on your everyday health and wellness in an urban environment. We've been having fun creating and making and meeting everybody in the community. And everybody's been so kind and so receptive to what we're doing here. They love it. We love it. And it's been fantastic.
8: And we love to do it. And we love when someone comes back and be like, oh my God, I slept so good last night. Or say, you know, I was like really anxious. My anxiety was getting to me. And I feel better now. We're 13 years apart. So when my sister was 10, our dad came home and he changed everybody's life. He was like, we don't eat that anymore. Yeah. And that was the mark of us going down the winding road of different wellness and changing our entire lives and living this kind of lifestyle.
1: We just went down this path of wellness, and herbal medicine was included in it, and a lot of other things. So here we are today. Here, we really tried to create a place where you come in an urban setting for urban wellness to feel good now.
8: To address your nerves, your stress management as a professional, your job may be very demanding. 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And we internalize all of that stress every day we live. 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Everything's organic. And then our liquids are our tinctures and our elixirs too.
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8: 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So the feeling of like, gotta go. So we don't do that.
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21: Yeah.
11: All Good is about finding everyday people doing good in their communities.
22: So they come here and they can get their food, personal items, everything.
11: Reaching out.
23: The community has a good heart. I didn't think they would have helped me like this.
11: And putting other people first.
24: It takes them back to who they were when they weren't homeless.
11: Even on a tough day, we're here for you on All Good. You're watching Secretly Awesome.
25: Our product is very personal. It is truly inspired by my dad. But I think the fact that we're sharing our journey with the product helps a lot of people understand that this was done from a place of love. And this was done really to help our community have more options that we can enjoy. We see sugar-free candies and sugar-free chocolates, and they're great, but they don't have the Latino and Mexican community in mind from the very beginning, which is something that Isla Chamoy really, really is proud of.
26: 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We've made a lot, so all of the pre-orders are going to be fulfilled.
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27: The best fruit this thing goes with literally is this right here. Just pour a bunch of chunks of watermelon. It doesn't even matter. Don't measure it. You're gonna pour this all over it?
25: I created I Love Chamoy inspired by my dad, who was diagnosed with diabetes about 10 years ago. My dad grew up in Mexico, so did I. And when he was diagnosed with diabetes, he took it very seriously. My dad is very, very disciplined. He changed his entire diet, and he stopped eating a lot of the sweets that he enjoyed.
28: Just got my first ever order of chamoy. It's somebody that I don't know. Crystal, your name is Crystal. I do know that. I'm sorry. I look so tired. I am so grateful. I haven't really announced that the product is live, but it is.
25: Our sugar-free chamoy uses monk fruit as the substitute for sugar. The reason why we chose monk fruit is because it's sugar-free, carb-free, and calorie-free, and it tastes delicious. It doesn't leave that fake sugar aftertaste, and it's been really, really good in our product.
26: Jenny, you have no idea how much your comment means to me. It's actually the first comment that I get on the TikTok account for my sugar-free chamoy that is not from a friend or from a family member.
25: Anytime we read a message of somebody who's been using the product and loving it, or who's getting it from a family member who's struggling with diabetes or who's looking to reduce their sugar intake, it really makes it all so much more worth it.
26: Thank you so, so, so much. I can't wait for you to try the product and hear what you think. And I appreciate you coming on this random account and commenting something so positive. It means a lot.
25: It's important to have alternatives to the products we love. I know that for my dad, being able to have a very disciplined diet and be able to control his diabetes was in big part due to the alternatives for sweets that he had available to him, the chocolates and the candies. And I want to make sure that anybody who is looking to reduce their sugar intake, whether it's because of personal reasons or medical reasons, that they have an option. I think when we speak about representation, it goes way beyond just television and movies. It's also the products that we eat, what we have available, and how these companies are showing up for our communities. And that's why Isla Chamoy decided to start with that product specifically.
29: My father, he would make wine for himself and his family.
30: The land, which was owned by my grandfather, and then my father, was passed on to me.
29: The Outer Coastal Plain is a name that they coined for this region. Our soils, climate, even the breezes, compared to Bordeaux.
30: We wanted to do something that we could keep passing on to different generations. And we decided to put a winery.
31: Mrs. Adams.
29: Bordeaux.
30: We wanted to do something that we could keep passing on to different generations. And we decided to put a winery.
1: This is Adam. It's your grandfather's land. Serra Nonna. And that's where we got the name.
29: We're family owned and operated. It's myself, my wife, my mother, father. In addition to them, most of the people that work here are my relatives, whether they're cousins or cousins' wives.
2: Pretty much everybody's behind this counter is family.
3: We got Ronnie on our side here. This is Ronnie Montana.
5: Ron is a cousin of ours, and he's like a brother.
6: I'm a cousin.
7: Sister.
8: Brother-in-law.
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30: We have Joey, a cousin. He's like a second son.
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29: Didn't have a formal education in the wine business. 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They're still considered very young. 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
31: 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We just couldn't. It is a lot of fun working with my cousin. 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The winery has definitely brought us closer.
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0: This is pure food.
1: It's just going to taste so much better.
0: Hi, I'm Mark Fisher, owner of Castle Valley Mill, with my wife, Fran.
1: And this is my son.
2: My name is Kern Fisher.
0: This is our oldest daughter, Deming.
3: It's definitely a family business.
0: My grandfather found this place in 1946. It hadn't run for about 100 years. He was a master miller from Erlbach, Germany. And then over the next 60 years, he would collect antique milling machinery from places that were being torn down.
2: To move them, he just took everything apart, put it across all three floors of the mill, and never put it back together.
0: So growing up as a kid, this was always just a place chock full of weird things. About 15 years ago, I sold out of another business and decided it's now or never if we're going to restore or do anything with the mill.
1: And I was like, oh good, he's found a hobby. You know, this will keep him busy.
0: You end up with boxes of these things. We're not quite sure what they are or where they go.
2: And it was really this kind of 4D puzzle because it was scattered across three dimensions of space plus 70 years of time.
0: And eventually you put everything together and you end up with the machine again.
2: It was magic.
1: And he bought some wheat.
0: That was the first time the mill had produced flour in about 100 years. I love these machines.
1: He milled it, and then he's like, hey, Franny, can you make something with this? So I went to my grandmother's cookbook, and I made her banana bread. Pulled it out of the oven, took a bite. Oh, my gosh. It was mind-blowing. So I go running out. I give it to Mark. He's like, I think we're onto something.
0: And really what started as a hobby became a full-blown business.
1: Our customer base pre-COVID was very high-end restaurants in New York City, Washington, D.C., and Philadelphia. We have a wonderful relationship with Mark Vetri.
0: We thought it was over. 90% of our business is fine dining, and they all literally had to close.
1: We had one distributor call us and ask us to take back a pallet of product, which is 2,000 pounds.
0: And I thought, well, that's it. This has been fun.
1: That was pretty terrifying for us.
0: And then God had a new plan. There was an article written in Food and Wine, which I think was also picked up by the New York Times. Because remember, in COVID, you couldn't buy flour, and the grocery stores were empty. So they ran this article of small mills that can ship you flour. This is whole hard wheat flour. It's great for rustic sourdoughs or breads. And I remember walking into my office, and it was like 150 orders.
1: We had more work than we could possibly handle, so we pivoted really quickly.
0: One day we filled up the UPS truck with 270 boxes. It literally, and I mean this literally, filled the entire UPS truck. We were shipping to California, to Florida, to Arizona. Clean wheat berries, ready to go.
1: I was getting calls from France and inquiries from Puerto Rico, Denmark.
2: We kind of drew the line at like the sea.
0: But that saved us.
2: People think about history, it's dead, it's gone, it's already happened. But here, history's alive.
0: That's the Neshaminy Creek. It's used to power the mill.
1: One thing you should understand about old mills is they were the center of the community. Back in the day, you would go get your chickens, your eggs, your meat, your vegetables, and you would go to your miller to buy flour. I mean, it was a centralized place.
2: My parents bought the property when I was about 1 year old, so I have literally grown up here.
0: When we wake up every morning, this is our front yard.
2: I have a son. I want him to grow up the same way I did.
1: With our online retail, we've been able to get into people's homes.
0: We mill on demand, so it's as fresh as possible. There's just a great smell to the flour. There's a great feel to the flour.
1: The flavor and the nutrition is just incredible.
0: The difference is mind-blowing.
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0: have always been a performer. I kind of first found singing and acting when I was a kid. I also grew up going to church, and my church choir, we did a number of kids' productions every year, and it was really in that space that I kind of figured out that I had a knack for this stuff. I went to the High School for Performing and Visual Arts for voice, for singing. Then I went to UT Austin for vocal performance. I was in the opera there. Performing is definitely in my blood somehow. I have always been drawn to high energy, full body performance. I want to go big or go home, basically. I just thought that my performance life was something of the past. And then when I got sober a couple years ago, I did a play with my community, which ended up totally helping me find friends in recovery. And then I found drag through that. A drag king is a drag performer that presents in more, I guess, masculine appearance. But really, you know, a drag king is kind of whatever that particular drag performer decides it is. Drag kings have always been around. We saw them in the vaudeville era of, you know, big live performance and glamorous, you know, showmanship. A good example was Gladys Alberta Bentley that rose during the Harlem Renaissance. And the first drag king performer I saw was Marie Hill. And I was fascinated by Marie Hill. I think I went on a Wikipedia deep dive, looked YouTube videos, just really became fascinated by their performance art. If there's anything that I've learned since I started doing drag, it's that creativity is a muscle. I do make my own costumes. I make them from scratch, right? All the way to just kind of mixing and matching different pieces and putting them together. I'm very much figuring it out as I go. Like, I just learned how to use my sewing machine a week and a half ago because I had an image of what I wanted to make and nothing was gonna stop me from figuring out how to execute it. So the more I make, the better I am at making things. And when I'm done, this is how I look. My drag persona is Hugh Stone. He is a pretty easygoing guy, relatively masculine. Everything from the makeup contouring to the clothing. He likes fashion and to make a big statement with his clothing. For Hugh Stone, like, the music selection is songs that are sung by men. Depending on the audience and the vibe of the show, he can get a little flirty. Overall, he just enjoys music and dancing and making people smile and laugh. When I'm performing in front of an audience, sometimes I'm also my most vulnerable. That's when I feel the most present in my own body. I feel a connection with the other people in the room, like we're sharing that specific moment. That's the beauty of live performance. It's what I do in my day job and what I do as a drag king, and we all get to share in that special, unique moment together that will never be recreated, will never happen again. Drag has already changed my life in countless ways. I found community in diverse, creative, talented group of people. And I don't necessarily even know all of them personally yet, but I know that I'm part of it. As far as my personal expression goes and self-exploration, drag has given me the creative outlet that I never knew I needed.
1: I would love to have more people come in and experience printing in a studio like this. I think that it is really exciting to see something go from your mind to, like, printed in a day and to kind of have that in your hands. And I would love to share that experience with as many people as possible. Hello, my name is Emily Wismer, and I'm a printer. I run a studio called Lady Pilot Letterpress here at Liberty. I've been running Lady Pilot for about 10 years. I've been at Liberty for around 6. I teach letterpress, primarily handset type, and I run a business selling greeting cards around the country and internationally. Letterpress is an incredibly beautiful, very slow way of printing, but it's very tactile. It's very hands-on. and not that far off from Gutenberg. A lot of the letters that I have that I use for teaching are probably 100 years old. My press is 115 at this point, the one that I use every day. So I feel like when I print and when I bring people into the studio, it's kind of connecting to a history that you don't really get from a computer. Letterpress was kind of the birth of literacy across the world. It allowed for books to be affordable. And now if I printed a book, it allowed for it to be very unaffordable. But it would be really fun to do. And I've taught everyone from a kid who turned 4 yesterday on my presses to people in their 90s. And I've never found anybody who wasn't excited about it. My most common products are greeting cards. I have about 300 different greeting cards for most occasions, but especially if they are snarky occasions. My process goes from designing to having plates made to putting them on the press, and then every single card is hand-fed into that press for every color that's done. I can go in a week from beginning to end, but it's a slow process. I would say my work is therapeutic, if only because it helps me get an inappropriate sense of humor out in a constructive way, but also I think that being physical in the world and being physical in your art is really therapeutic. It's a whole body connection to something versus just kind of, I use computers for my design work, but I don't find that they give me that level of involvement. When I use the Chandler and Price, the press is motorized, but while the flywheel spins on one side, I am hand-feeding it. And each color goes in separately, even the score goes in separately. And there's a rhythm to the Chandler and Price that a friend of mine used to say sound kind of like a boat rocking. And it's very rhythmical and very zen to do. I teach at least once a month. I'm trying to teach more. And my favorite thing about it has become the mistakes people make as they learn how to print. And it's wonderful to watch. And then it's also made me a lot more relaxed about my own process and to not really sweat making mistakes anymore. What I hope people get out of what I print is connectedness. I got an email from a friend and he sent me a picture of a card and he said, "Is this yours?" And I said, yeah, it's mine. And he had found it in a baseball field in New York. And it actually had like a love note on the inside, and it was kind of a romantic sort of sexy card. And it was really cool to see when he sent me that, to think about the way people actually use what I make to connect to one another. And I think sometimes it's easy to forget when you're just kind of in the process of creating something or writing a joke or putting it on press, that actually the real goal of it is for it to go out into the world and for someone to give it to someone else.
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7: We're working on Gracie, the lab.
8: The lab, yeah.
7: I was working for a company that takes adults with disabilities out into the community.
8: It'd be a lot of fun, right?
7: I got assigned to Jake. And we started by painting a portrait of Jake's dog, Gabby.
8: That was my number one dog.
7: I guess somebody saw a picture of it, so we did a few more.
9: Annie.
7: A few friends' dogs, and more people kept asking. And that was probably one of the best ones, right?
8: Painting is so calming, and it's relaxing, and I love it. It's getting awesome.
7: It is getting awesome. She's been looking fantastic.
8: Me and Karen, we've been collaborating together as a team.
7: And now we paint together.
8: Yes, we do. I think she's one of the best artists, painter, and I love her as a person. She is right now.
7: Looking good so far.
8: Looking good.
7: We're going to do something exciting today. It's our first time. We're going to have a little exhibit, a little art gallery.
8: You all look good.
7: They all look good. So we'll have Jake's group, the State Street Miracles. They're going to perform.
8: Let's celebrate.
7: And then we'll show off the dogs.
8: Yeah.
7: So it's just for one day, but we hope to continue painting for a long time.
8: Forever.
9: thank you. I love it.
7: As a direct support professional, I love the work that I do, and I wish that more people would come out and support the different communities.
9: All right, ready, Jake? Here we go.
7: There aren't a lot of programs available for adults after they graduate from school.
9: This is phenomenal.
7: So if more people would join jobs like these, can work with amazing people like Jake and make sure that they stay engaged and active and social, and it's just worthwhile.
8: He's a good dog.
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11: 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How can we help our neighbors in need? 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
11: All Good is about finding everyday people doing good in their communities.
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11: Reaching out.
17: The community has a good heart. I didn't think they would have helped me like this.
11: And putting other people first.
18: It takes them back to who they were when they weren't homeless.
11: Even on a tough day, we're here for you on All Good. The extraordinary bond we have with our pets is unlike any other. Here on Pet Project, we consider our furry friends members of the family, and we know you do too. So we're introducing you to some of the most amazing pets we've met.
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11: The owners who go above and beyond to help them out.
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11: 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And who knows them better than the locals? 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
22: I'm definitely a storyteller within my art, and I love history, and I like how history in today's time intertwine. The newest mural, the subject matter was very clear, and I knew exactly what to do. These four amazing women that have done so much in our community. My artistic ability started like pretty much when I was 5 years old. My dad's an artist, his dad was an artist, so it was almost like came naturally to me. I didn't know anything else. It actually became like my first way of communicating when I started school, because I was born in Haiti and moved to America when I was three. So art became like my tool to kind of make friends. The newest mural is something I teamed up with Castro Cultural District, and we wanted to do very strong black women in the community in San Francisco who have been leading force activists in our community from the past to the present. Those were four people that I admired, to kind of put them front row to show a lot of people who don't know what they've done in the community and who they are.

0: This mural is so beautiful with all of the flowers and the colors. You know, hopefully it brings people joy. Hopefully also for people who are looking at it, who are feminine of center, who are people of color, that they also recognize themselves in it and feel like they have a place here in the Castro as well.
1: The design was just my own doing, and how do I present them in such a beautiful way, and the flowers representing almost the same, like we're giving them their flowers for all their achievement. So that was like the overall message I wanted to even present to them, just to say thank you and we're honored for everything you have done.
2: I feel so good being a part of this, knowing where I came from. Being up there with Gwen Craig and Honey Mahogany and Pat Norman and Miss Billy Cooper, knowing that we're four powerful, strong black women, you know, fighting for the same cause.
3: I was so surprised and very honored. It really makes me feel like I've come full circle. When I came here in 1975, the Castro was the first neighborhood that I came to on the first day that I arrived. My history was shaped by the Castro District, so now to be a part that's enshrined in the Castro District is so deeply, personally meaningful to me.
1: This mural is very important, especially to me, and moving into this neighborhood, I kind of felt like I wasn't part of the community. I didn't see myself, so being an artist, kind of, that was my tool to kind of showcase and bring people that we are wanted, that we're a part of this community. Not only me as a black queer artist or a person of color, I wanted to make sure that even trans people were represented, the lesbian community was represented, the black lesbian community was present. But it just, like, I wanted to show that we are here as well and we belong in the what's supposed to be a district that represents all of us.
2: This is the start. This is the start. And Sergei Jr., he needs to be lifted up and promoted, and he needs to be given all the contracts the city of San Francisco has. Because ever since I met him, he has stood by my side, and he has stood with me and for me. And I also give him back the love.
3: I am so grateful that this community will have a chance to know about that.
4: In the early 80s, my father and grandfather decided to start a conservation company to preserve the cultural history of our nation. Our studio is based in Manhattan, and my brother and I were born in the city and lived in our quote-unquote gallery space of the art studio. So we started at an early age. We've had the experience to come to Philadelphia, Baltimore, Florida. We travel all over the country. So I'm here for about a month. We have about 30 plus sculptures for the Association for Public Art, in which we do on an annual basis. And today we're here to clean the sculptures and apply a protective wax coating on the surface. And it will act as a protective or sacrificial layer that will prevent the sculpture from turning that turquoise green color, more in keeping with the original patina. Our goal with this treatment is to better reflect the original intention of the artist and prevent the sculpture from turning that turquoise green color, more in keeping with the original patina. Our goal with this treatment is to better reflect the original intention of the artist and the craftsman that created these works. We're going to pressure wash it with cold water to harden the wax. For us, as we travel, you know, to all these different cities, it's clear that the APA in Philadelphia has this special love for their artwork, and it shows. So the Taddy family is honored to be a part of preserving the history that Philadelphia has here. Yep, all in a day's work. and a beautiful day it is.
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10: I'm looking at the newspaper with the celebrity kid, which I call him the celebrity kid. That's how he went viral. He brought his little keyboard that he have in the house, and he was parked out there in the front and pulled it out to the front, and his little friends was around him, and he just started playing.
11: Hi, my name is Trayvon Rassis, and I'm 12 years old, and I am a kid musician.
12: Straight from Houston, Texas, and his national TV debut. Now remember
13: that video, it just, I mean, he's had bookings for different festivals, church settings. We were invited to New York for the first time to the Tamron Hall show.
12: Okay, I saw your video. I probably watched it 90 million times and counting.
11: When I was 3 years old, I started playing my drums. I started easing onto the keyboard. At 11, I started learning more. Now I'm in it. When you play on the keyboard, you have to learn how to focus, because if you're not focusing, you're gonna mess up and touch a key that you're not supposed to touch. And my mom always tell me, practice makes perfect. So I'ma keep on practicing. Then I made it. Then I'm gonna make perfect.
13: Thank you.
11: Now do this. I like to play gospel music, and I like to play jazz music. But when I play jazz music, like, I'm freestyling it. Like, I'm just playing it, but I have to. But it's jazz. I'm making sure it's jazz, you know.
13: It's overwhelming. It's exciting. It's a lot for me to take in because I'm like in, you know, mom manager mode right now. But I'm here supportive of him because he's loving it. He's like, let's just go. I'm like, okay.
14: Pottery can be something more than just a functional item, that it can have this extra layer of beauty that you don't typically see in your mugs or your vases, and that anybody, if they have an interest, can learn how to make pottery. It's like magic. I think most people have made pieces when they're kids. You can take a chunk of clay and make something. So we are in my pottery studio at Liberty Arts. I've been here for about 5 years, and I've kind of taken the studio and turned it into a community space. Like, when I first came here, it was more of a personal space. I made my own creations. But I learned a lot of what I know now through community spaces. So I decided to start having classes. And now I rent out space to students and to people who just want to learn how to make pottery. Pottery is in this weird area. Well, some people consider themselves artists and some people consider themselves craftsmen. I think I'm somewhere in the middle. So I make functional pieces, and a lot of times they have decorative aspects that can make them art pieces. So I think I'm kind of a mix between an artist and a craftsman. I love functional pieces. I like for my pieces to have some type of use, preferably everyday use where you get to see them, but they need to have some sort of beauty where it's not just a functional item, it's kind of above that. So it's like steering a beautiful painting, but you actually get to use it for your morning coffee every day. I hope that people get a sense of depth and layers when they look at my pieces. I'm really drawn to texture, and so it's this kind of growing connection between the piece. It's always changing, always kind of evolving. It's like diving past the first layer and you kind of continue the journey. We host classes here at Liberty. I host classes in my space. There are 6-week classes. We run 3 classes every session. And then I also offer what we call Open Studio Pass. So if you have some pottery experience, you can purchase an access pass and you have access to the studio for 6 weeks. It includes your clay and you can come in and create in the space. I do feel a sense of kind of responsibility to kind of represent women and minorities as a potter. I don't really know how to change it in a sense because I think it's such a vast, larger issue that goes towards resources and economics and all of that. But I think I could stand as a representative to say, hey, I'm in this field. And because I offer like assistantships here, I can kind of offer out a hand and say, hey, if you're interested, come with me and we can do this together. It's really important that people find the beauty in the small things. And it kind of comes back to that idea of craftsmanship and artists. These are functional pieces. People oftentimes will not think that these can bring little pieces of joy to them. So it's like, all right, you can make a mug or buy a mug that's not only functional, but it brings you a little piece of beauty and joy to your everyday life.
9: Got a favorite stroke of genius in your neighborhood? Hit us up on social and tell us about it. What is true kindness? How can we help our neighbors in need? Maybe it's as simple as a smile or a hug.
8: All sorts of emotions.
15: Yeah.
9: All Good is about finding everyday people doing good in their communities.
16: So they come here and they can get their food, personal items, everything.
9: Reaching out.
17: The community has a good heart. I didn't think they would have helped me like this.
9: And putting other people first.
18: It takes them back to who they were when they weren't homeless.
9: Even on a tough day, we're here for you on All Good. Live like a local with Localish. Who run the world? Girls.
19: We can do anything.
9: Marching to the beat of their own.
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23: You know what? We can do it.
24: Women's Elite Boxing Club is a place where women and girls can come to build confidence, to build self-esteem.
25: Jab, jab, jab.
24: To be able to defend themselves.
25: Punch it, punch it, punch it.
24: The energy here is so amazing and so positive. Women don't just come here to lose weight. They come here for mental health, self-care. The weight loss and the body changing and all that good stuff is, honestly, it's just a bonus. Hi, I'm Nigel Stokes. Welcome to Women's Elite Boxing Club. I got into boxing from my own personal fitness journey. I needed to find something that would helped me lose a substantial amount of weight and something I wouldn't get bored with. I always loved fight sports, UFC, boxing, MMA. So I started looking around at different gyms and ended up at a boxing gym, Savannah. They're no longer there, but it's a fight gym. So it's not like, there was no one there like me. When I first started working out, I was 389. I was 389 pounds when I first started working out. And I knew that boxing would be difficult for me, but I didn't care. I didn't care. I had a mission.
25: Grab it. Keep going.
24: I left because I started mobile training. I did not realize that I was such a natural at it. I first started just helping coworkers, showing them what I was doing at the boxing gym. I started working with them at the park. Long story short, somebody made a comment, Nigel, you should probably do this all the time. A couple days later, I went on Craigslist when Craigslist was popping and put an ad. Woke up the next morning and my voicemail was full and my phone wouldn't stop ringing. From the time I set the Craigslist ad to the time I quit my day job was a month and a half.
25: Keep going. Keep going.
24: It surprised me how fast it grew.
25: Fast.
24: I got so many clients mobile. I was training all day, all over Houston, all day. But people started asking, hey, is there a gym? I opened this gym January 2013. It was very odd because now people were coming to me.
25: Four, 3, 2.
24: My slogan has always been, you don't have to be a boxer to train like one. So anybody that comes in here, any fitness level, can do this. I've built an amazing community over the past 10 years. This is not just a gym. This is our house. We all live here.
0: It's a really safe and inviting environment, and at the same time, it's challenging. You get a really good workout in. There's a lot of camaraderie in here. You get to know the girls really well. And then Nigel, you know, she's a great coach, but she's also a little bit like a friend. It's a place that you want to come. You look forward to it even when you've had a bad day.
1: You really build a community of women who are encouraging each other, challenging each other, and I definitely love working with the owner, Nigel, who has just been able to transform our body and our work ethic. I come in, I punch bags, I relieve stress. It's just a wonderful way to work out.
25: Keep going, jab it.
24: My message to women or really anyone that is wanting to start a fitness journey is just don't overthink it. Don't set unrealistic goals and just do it. Commit to it. Just don't set unrealistic goals. Just come in and have fun. And before you know it, you have created, you know, you've created a whole routine for yourself. And your body will definitely start changing.
2: More than 50% of the businesses started in the last decade have been started by women, and yet there really were no workspaces for women. 50% of women are in independent fields. They're contractors, they're freelancers, they're entrepreneurs. A place needs to be born for women to come together. This is much bigger than one person, so I went to my daughter-in-law, Katie, and that's how we became co-founders together.
8: I wanted to work in a place that had all the amenities and support for a new mom like myself that was struggling.
2: We all decided that this is the bathroom that we would all love to have at home.
8: And then at the same time, my mother-in-law, Stephanie, who is very passionate about mentoring women, had the same idea. She wanted to create a space for women.
2: She Space is built out by 33 women. Construction manager, to the architect, to the banker, to the insurance. Even the exterior signage company is owned by a woman.
8: This is our newest tenant.
2: The drywall company is owned by a woman. This project was built by women. So the very first thing people say when they come into She Space is like, oh my gosh, we saw the pictures, but you have to feel She Space.
8: What we are here is unapologetically feminine.
2: The colors are for enthusiasm, motivation, creativity, and to increase productivity. Because inside She Space, we have every industry imagined. We have insurance, HR, marketing and graphic design. We have physicians that come here to get their work done. We have a veterinarian. We just connect women with whatever they need. And if we don't have that woman inside She Space, someone inside here is going to know who that woman is, and we will go out and get you the help. She Space is 8,000 square feet, but it functions probably like much, much larger than that. We are open 7 days a week, 7 a.m. to 11 p.m., because we do have people that actually come here after their main job. They're kind of like working on their side gig. It's really popular in here. We are, again, here to accommodate women's schedules, because every woman's schedule is so different. We don't live or work on a 9-to-5. That just isn't how we...
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7: And unique artwork from communities around the country. When you meet the people behind the art, you get to appreciate every stroke of genius. 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So here on Out of Office, we're taking you to some of our favorite vacation spots, where the locals show us how to really relax.
29: And I could feel it when I went from one bath to the next.
7: Take in the sights.
30: You can see the mountains, the city, the trees inside of it.
7: And have some fun.
31: Yeah, punch it, Chewy.
7: So finish your last work email and join us as we go out of office. You're watching Localish Wonder Women.
32: I would not believe at 67 I'm still like doing a long jump, okay? Who does that? Before this transplant, my life was very predictable and I didn't do a lot of physical things. I became a social worker for the City of Philadelphia Department of Human Services, and I did that for 35 years. So I kept trying to go to work, and my heart rate kept elevating. They said a virus attacked my heart and put me in heart failure, which made no sense to me. Like, I'd never been sick. The last time I was in the hospital was the day I was born. You telling me I need a new heart? You have to be matched with someone else, like blood type, weight. In 2005, I received my gift of life, my second chance. I heard about the transplant games through my transplant center. I swim, I do shot put, distance, javelin, and the long jump. And that was in Spain. When I was in my 50s, they were like, oh, we could really hurt ourselves. Excuse me, I'm a heart transplant. I got heart, I'm doing this. I've been to Australia, Sweden, South Africa, Argentina, Spain, and United Kingdom. I did 7 US games. So it's like my schedule. Every year I go somewhere. I have earned 51 medals, 21 golds, 15 silver, and 15 bronze.
9: One person can save the lives of 8 individual organ recipients, but also through tissue donation can help over 100 different recipients. Right now, we have over 100,000 patients who are waiting a transplant in the nation, so the need is still great, and it all starts with a family saying yes to organ donation.
32: I just want them to know how thankful and grateful I am, and I'm having a time of my life. I'm doing stuff I would have never did before. Today, I'm a chaplain at Penn Medicine, and I help the heart patients through the process. So life, love it, live it, then give it. Be an organ donor.
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17: My name is Assistant Chief Chandra Hatcher. I work for the Houston Police Department, and I've been here for 30 years.
14: We strive for excellence. Excellence. So every single day, we are trying to get better.
17: I grew up in Brooklyn, New York. We didn't have a lot. We weren't poor, but we had just enough to get by. And my parents always made me feel like skies were the limit. When I look back on my career, I feel tremendously blessed, but also tremendously honored. I started working for the Houston Police Department as one of the lowest pay grades. I was a civilian employee. I worked in the jail. And now I am at one of the highest ranks. I am the highest ranking African-American female on the police department for the fourth largest city in the country. It reminds me of the possibilities, the potential, the opportunities, because opportunities come in all shapes and sizes.
14: I started as a police officer. I became a sergeant. And
18: I see her as a lifelong friend, a big sister, someone who, outside of HPD, years beyond when she retired, that we will always be connected.
14: Sometimes they do stuff really good and she says, yay, great job.
18: She takes herself out of that profession and be a real person when need be. And that's impactful.
14: Madeline, Regina, Gladys.
17: I think women bring such a different, unique aspect to law enforcement. I wouldn't say that all women are soft, but we definitely have a different way of connecting with people. We are mothers, we are workers, we are friends, we are beautiful, We have our own diversity and uniqueness about each and every one of us. And I think that there are people in our community who can connect with our stories. I am so inspired when I go out in the field and I talk to citizens and community members, and they encourage me. And they, when they say thank you for the job that you're doing, it makes me know that I'm still here for a reason, and my job really does matter.
0: If you agree to take this oath, say, I do.
1: I do.
2: I'm running because I want to live a long and healthy life. I lost my mom when she was 50 years old, and I want to do everything possible to stay healthy, stay fit, and be around to see my grandson grow.
3: Hi, I'm Lisa Wells, and I'm ready for the Houston Aramco Half Marathon. Yes! Let's go, baby, let's go!
2: I started running during the pandemic in 2020, and I got tired of sitting around. I was eating too much. I was watching television. And I said, you know what? I can go outside. I can be active. That's something that we can still do. I started walking and running. And before you knew it, I started losing weight. I found a group that I joined. The group that I run with is called Black Girls Run, and it's a wonderful group. The main mission of the group is to convince people, or encourage people, I should say, to just get moving, be healthy. A high percentage of African American women are obese, and we need to do everything possible to combat that. We get together, we run locally. Last year we went to Greece, a group of us went to Greece, and it was just phenomenal. We hold each other accountable, and we encourage each other. I found out I had MS about 10 years ago. I was at one of my son's basketball games, and the room started spinning. I started having what I found out later is called vertigo. The doctor started talking to me about the possibility of ending up in a wheelchair someday. So it can definitely be scary, you know? And so instead of allowing it to take over my life, I decided, you know what? I'm not gonna succumb to that. I'm gonna do everything possible to combat it. But since I've been running, I haven't had any symptoms. And I know everyone's journey is different, but for me, eating better and running, I haven't had any symptoms. So there's something to be said about that.
5: I'm proud of her. I know she supported me so much when I was a kid. You know, I ran track in high school and college. So seeing her go out there and run, it's been really, really great to see. And during COVID, seeing her, you know, go through some of those challenges and decide to actually run marathons during COVID was really inspirational to see, to the point where I'm running a little bit more than I used to. It's just been great to see her go out there, spread her wings, inspire other Black girls to run.
8: Just to watch my wife, with her energy level, her motivation to drive, her drive that she has to accomplish whatever it is she said before, to watch her accomplish those things is truly inspirational.
2: My mom was 50 years old when she passed away, and she was diagnosed with lymphoma, which is a form of cancer. And from the time she was diagnosed, she lived 1 year. I was 30 when my mom passed away, and I had two young boys, and it was pretty devastating. I keep her in my heart. There are times I actually envision her running next to me when I'm struggling. I envision her next to me. I even put outfits on her, like mom has on red and gold today, and she's encouraging me to finish. So yeah, she's always there with me. Absolutely.
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1: Put on your sweats and join us to get pumped. The extraordinary bond we have with our pets is unlike any other. Here on Pet Project, we consider our furry friends members of the family, and we know you do, too. So we're introducing you to some of the most amazing pets we've met.
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1: 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But only the locals really know where to go. On My Go-To, we discover some of the strangest...
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26: I'm Shirley Curry. I'm 82 years old, and I'm the gaming grandma.
27: Go!
28: I'm Joseph Green. I'm 26 years old, and I'm Shirley's number one grandson. How'd you become the grandma gamer?
26: My son gave me a computer and a game and started me in both, and I became addicted.
28: Talk about your friendship with Joseph.
26: He just would comment and talk to me on my channel.
28: So, Joseph, you got a friend who's 82 years old and playing video games?
29: Yeah, can you believe it?
28: Boo! Oh my gosh!
33: Even though there's an age difference, we have a lot of things in common and obviously lots in video games.
26: Gaming is an open world and it should be open to everybody. And everybody should accept everybody into it.
1: This is Localish Wonder Women.
34: It's not so much like, look at me, be inspired. I think it's when I'm able to share a skill or see it come to fruition in someone else. You know, I'm missing two legs, you know, I have a pretty cool story, so it's really easy for people to go, oh, look at her. But to be able to go, oh my God, look at what they can do. Look what these people have done. Like, how everyone's come together, I think that's what makes me happy.
35: I'm actually a relatively new amputee. I lost my leg about 8.5 months ago. So when you're a new amputee, you're kind of trying to find what sport works best for you. Don't let the term sitting confuse you. There is a lot of upper body movement you have to do. Working with someone like Carrie, who's a pro at it, it's just been a lot of fun, a fun little learning experience.
36: I've been coached by her previous to this for Team USA for on the para level, and she's a great coach. And I found out that she's running the program here. I came showed up in support.
34: Hi, I'm Carrie Miller Ortiz. Welcome to the Metropolitan Multi-Service Center. Happened. I was off duty, having come back from being deployed out in Korea, and this was around the holidays, so Christmas and everything. And I had heard that I had enough credits to go to officer candidate school, because that's really what I wanted to be, like an officer. I was out celebrating with some friends that I met, because I used to be a bartender, so I knew like basically everybody in D.C. Afterwards, we decided to go to IHOP. So we're riding and on our way to IHOP, and then we were hit going 80 miles an hour by a drunk driver. I don't really.

0: Those are for people who are in wheelchairs. I'm going to be walking. I don't want to make them feel bad, right? Boy, was I wrong. Like, I got out there, and this little girl hurt my feelings, but it, you know, it totally made me want to just get out and learn how to play and get good just so I can go back and make that little girl cry. Like, that was, it's whatever motivates you, right? At a high level is wheelchair basketball and sitting volleyball are my two high level sports. I love rowing. Like, I think that's going to be my next adventure, rowing, and I love archery. I participated in four Paralympic Games. When I played, I won the silver medal in Beijing, the silver medal in London, and then finally the gold in Rio. Hence retirement. Like, where are you going to go after gold? And that's what he's going to slide in.
1: Okay.
0: And then what got me into coaching and working with other adaptive athletes was a friend of mine, John Register, and then Roger Nepel. They worked for the U.S. Paralympic Committee. And they were like, Harry, you know what? You are, you know, you're a veteran, you know, you're into these sports or whatever, you'll be able to help a lot of people. And I was like, cool, just tell me what I need to do, right? We ended up starting the Paralympic military program out at Walter Reed in Bethesda, where we would have veterans who were in the hospital and introduce them, who would bring in, like, rowing and volleyball and all of those different sports and bring it to them. So I think that was a great experience for those who were in the hospitals. I am the director of people and culture at Move United, so I'm here to, I do a little bit of everything. I do a little bit of recruiting, I do a little bit of human resources, I do diversity, equity, and inclusion. What our main mission is, though, is to make sure that within 50 miles of every American in the United States, that there's an opportunity to have an adaptive sports experience.
2: Ladies and gentlemen, please welcome your Insperity Inspiration Award recipient, Sergeant Carrie Miller Ortiz.
0: Truly felt like a princess for that Insperity Award. Like, I'm so grateful for that opportunity to be there. I got to wear my little frilly dress. Like, it was just like and all of these superstars. I got to meet the other Olympians and Paralympians and hang out, because we don't really get to hang out or anything here, you know? And so to be able to hang out with them and take pictures and talk and laugh, like, it was just a great, great experience. One of the things that people always ask me is, like, what is your crowning moments? Like, what are the things that you're most proud of? And it's not the medals. It's not, I mean, like, I think it was really cool, and it was a great experience, and I fought hard to get to where I was. But I think that the things that made me most proud was being able to give back to, you know, fellow veterans and people like myself. Being able to, you know, we don't know what life's going to leave, but that legacy of empowering other people to be able to, you know, get out of bed. Seeing other people grow and the happiness and joy, because this is something I'm giving you that you will never lose. Like, it's something that, you know, you can then pass on to other people. And that's something I gave. It's a legacy, right?
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0: you know what I mean? So you both help each other out, and you guys get a chance to, like, grow. So I think it's dope.
1: I keep thinking about this quote by Nelson Mandela. I don't lose. I either win or I learn. But what if your learning comes at the expense of someone having to spend the rest of their life behind bars?
2: This show is addictive. It's spicy. It's smart. It's sexy. There is something for everyone in this show. You will not be let down. And just with Carrie and Ramla and Larry and Pilar, truly, if you're not watching, you're going to be out of the loop. Who wants to be out of the loop?
3: I just want people to see, like, the show and see, like, look what you can do when you empower women and people of color to be behind the scenes. And I just hope people get excited, and I hope that more of this is to come in other shows.
4: I'm, you know, first generation Middle Eastern, so to me, supporting other local businesses, specifically Black and brown communities, are very important to me, and I just like to, you know, put my money where it matters.
0: I think it's amazing. It gives Hilltop exposure. They deserve it, you know. To all these years in Inglewood, it's a hole in the wall. It's a native local business, so any good exposure is the best exposure for them.
5: Anywhere that you can advertise, especially for a film or a TV show, is important. But if you go to small businesses where people go and they spend their time at, that's always going to be a beautiful thing.
0: It gives the consumer, you know, a chance to feel like they grabbed onto it. And whenever you feel like a friend of yours has put you on to something, it's just a little bit more special.
4: Especially reading that Kerry Washington and Larry Wilmore, I love both of them, that the fact that they're executive producers, I'll watch anything they do.
0: I'm going to go check out Reasonable Doubt. I know that much. I was like, yeah.
5: Definitely. I'm going to check it out now. I'm guilty.
6: New episodes of Reasonable Doubt streaming only on Hulu.
7: The Museum of Failure is a collection of failed innovations from all around the world. My basic training is as a clinical psychologist. I got kind of tired of that, so I moved into doing more work with organizational groups. That led to a PhD focusing on how companies can create a climate that's more innovative. And that's where I started getting obsessed with the literature on failure and learning from failure. And that led to the Museum of Failure.
8: Together with my partner, Josephine Baudot, we brought the Museum of Failure to Industry City, Brooklyn. Dr. Samuel West began collecting so-called failures about 2 decades ago. The idea really is to spark that conversation about failure, to use it as a platform for learning and for growth.
7: Innovation, if you break it down, it's about the activities of experimentation. So you test things out and see what happens. And about exploration, where you try to discover new paths and new methods. Experimentation and exploration are very prone to failure. Sometimes they don't get it right and they launch products that then fail, and then they end up in the Museum of Failure. I think we need to destigmatize failure universally, as long as the failure is done in the name of progress. So I don't want people just to be sloppy or not care. But failure, when you're actually trying to push things forward, that should not be stigmatized.
8: We have technological failures, medical failures. The toys are definitely a fun section. Food failures, transportation failures. There's even a mature adult section.
9: The Museum of Failure, to me, is one of the most magical places.
10: There's a lot of really interesting failures, but what I also thought was neat is sometimes products failed not because they weren't good, but because they didn't realize what was going on around them from a competitive standpoint. So we saw that Blockbuster failed, and they missed an opportunity to join with Netflix. So they could have had a good product, but they didn't realize the change of the environment around them.
7: The Trabant from Eastern Germany is definitely one of my favorite because it's also one of the newest items in the collection. It's a car from the Soviet bloc. The Trabant is such a bad car. It was claimed that the Trabant gave communism a bad name. It's a defiance of failure. It sold very well because there were no other options. So despite being an absolute failure in so many ways, the Trabant was not a commercial failure.
9: There are lots of fun things like a hula chair.
8: People love that, especially when you think about it, that this was a chair designed for the workplace, for a desk job.
9: The truth of the matter is when your chair is vibrating that much, you can't really focus or take people seriously at work.
8: Which makes it really somewhat ridiculous and very comical.
9: I really love Little Miss No Name. She's this doll that was created to have young girls have compassion for other people. But the doll looks like a scary doll and is now like this cult classic in horror YouTube films.
8: Cabbage Patch was wildly successful, and there was like a Cabbage Patch craze, but the Snack Time Cabbage Patch doll didn't do quite as well because it had a mechanism that its mouth could chew, and it was chewing on children's fingers and hair. Everyone who had a lawn had jarts. Now that we look at it and we're like, they look very weaponized, but at the time it seemed like a good idea.
7: It's easy now to, with hindsight, to look back and say, oh, they were so crazy and silly and stupid back then. But there's things we're doing today that in 10 years and definitely 20 years, we'll look back and say, what? So I think we should be a bit humble also when we look at failures in history.
11: The Museum of Failure has been a success, and the irony of that is not lost on me. It's inspiring in a way. People leave here kind of feeling more lighthearted and less heavy, because, you know, if you fail at something, it doesn't make you a failure. It just means that you learn something new, so you just keep going and try again.
7: At the museum, we have a failure confessional where visitors can sort of confess their own failures by writing them on a post-it note, putting up on the wall.
8: So the Share Your Failure wall has grown organically, but it really tells me the message is resonating with people on a very personal level.
7: Some are silly, some are sad, some are just, you know, it causes you to think a little bit. Mine is up here too. When I first thought of, like, now I'm going to open Museum of Failure, I bought the domain museumoffailure.com. And I was thrilled that it was still available. It wasn't available because I got the confirmation email that said, congratulations, you are the owner of museumoffailure.com. So I'm the only museum curator in the world who cannot spell the word museum.
9: It's really quite amazing. I watched a little, like, 7-year-old girl the other day intently writing, and she was writing her failure was not knowing what a guinea pig was. And I was like, oh my God, that's so cute.
8: We were supposed to originally close it on May 14th, but we have extended it to June 18th. So that's very exciting.
9: I feel really blessed that I've been able to experience the Museum of Failure here at Industry City.
7: I hope that people that visit the museum are entertained, but that also they understand that we need to accept failure. We want innovation and progress, and we can all improve our learning from failure.
8: I'm hoping that people are more open to failure, that they are willing to take meaningful risks so that they could be personally successful, and that we can also be successful on a larger macro level.
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14: 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This is Worth the Wait. This country is full of unusual places to see and amazing things to do. But only the locals really know where to go. On My Go-To, we discover some of the strangest...
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6: If you compare the DNA of every human being on the planet, you'll learn that we are 99.99% the same. 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I'm Michael Koenigs, and this is More in Common, a show where I travel the country looking for stories about what brings us together. It turns out this country has countless stories of unity. But to find these extraordinary friendships, you have to reach out. This is More in Common.
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20: We're alive today, but we live on the shoulders of those who gave all. The ultimate sacrifice that people gave so that we could have freedom.
21: We're here at the chapel at the Philadelphia Navy Yard. Chapel is named the Chapel of the Four Chaplains after four chaplains who gave their life on the USS Dorchester in 1943. Chaplain Good, Chaplain Fox, Chaplain Poling, and Chaplain Washington. A German U-boat shot three torpedoes off at the Dorchester. These four chaplains were trying to comfort all the individuals on the ship. They ran out of jackets. So the chaplains did what chaplains do. They took off their jacket and gave it to the next four soldiers in line. The four chaplains were seen holding hands, and they were praying for the soldiers and singing spirituals, and they ended up going down with the ship.
20: It's important to keep their life and their spirituality alive. They sacrificed it all. 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We have to continue to look up and memorialize four Army chaplains who gave their lives in defense of this country.
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24: Hey everyone, James Peisker here from Porter Road. I'm here with my buddy Mitchell Tenpenny. And then over here, we have Richard Casper. We are here today to honor him and his wonderful organization, Creative Vets.
25: My name is Richard Casper. I'm the co-founder and executive director of Creative Vets. So Creative Vets is a nonprofit that helps empower wounded veterans to heal through arts and music. We fly veterans from anywhere in the country here to Nashville, Tennessee to work with hit songwriters to tell their story. And what happens is they go into these sessions, it's an amazing experience for them, and they finally get that thing they need to off their chest.
0: The other track is our art program where we host all around the country with universities who just partner with us and provide space so that we can enroll veterans in 2 to 3 week fully accredited courses so they could tell their story through art for the first time. Usually the first question I get when I talk about our programs and how unique they are, everyone's like, how'd you come up with that? And my answer is I lived it. I was injured in war. My Humvee was blown up 4 separate times, causing me to have a left traumatic brain injury. And my buddy was shot and killed beside me. And so when I transitioned home, I had no idea how to express that. And I was going downhill fast. And I randomly found art at a community college. And I started just doing art for me, nobody else. I didn't want anybody to know my story. I was doing it for me. So I took this path of art and it led me to songwriting. So I thought to myself, what if I started bringing my friends who served down to Nashville and doing the same thing? Maybe we can save them. And so that's what I started doing.
24: I've heard that neither of you two are the biggest culinary experts that we see. Your words, not mine. Your words, not mine.
1: Yeah, there's absolutely zero skill when it comes to making food that's edible and healthy for people to actually ingest. So I would love to learn a lot today, if you don't mind.
24: Awesome.
2: My personal connection to the military comes from my grandfather, my dad's side. He was in the Air Force. He was always such an amazing guy. I love my granddad. I miss him every day. But he was just so, you know, fundamentally sound in what he believed in. And I know that came from, you know, his time in the Air Force. And just the respect I have for military comes from my granddad. There's no doubt about that.
24: So today we're going to cook something from your childhood that I'm sure it's from all of us here. As Americans, it's the classic burger.
1: Love it.
24: What has been the trend, and it's becoming really, really, really popular, is the smash burger.
1: Oh, yeah.
24: So right here, we're going to just pull this into and try to make it 6 even-sized balls. And then the trick here is that we want to make sure that they go back into the refrigerator. We're going to smash. We're going to squish. Ooh. All right, we're going. Nice little squish going on.
1: Perfect.
24: All right, you're up.
1: Oh, snap.
24: Squish it, squish it.
1: Just keep squishing.
24: All right. So when we season again, we want to season liberally. So Mitchell, very important time. We're going to need some cheese. A bun, please.
1: Bun.
24: I'll throw it on the grill upside down, get a nice little bit of that char.
1: There you go.
24: Oh, so good. Dinner's served. So, crust burger that we have, just to elevate the experience a little more. We're going to go 2 pieces of bacon.
1: All right, let's try this.
24: Mmm. Next level?
1: Yeah. Well, yeah.
2: This is amazing, man. James is an incredible teacher. The smash burger was incredibly juicy and tasteful.
24: Cheers, gentlemen.
1: Oh. Cheers, my friend.
24: Thank you so much.
1: Thank you.
24: Richard, thank you for all you do and what you have created. Mitch, here's a new friendship. Hopefully some new culinary endeavors that you're going to go on. So thank you all so much for being
2: Absolutely.
24: Here today.
2: Yeah, thank you for teaching us, and obviously, brother, thank you for your service and everything. But I like to end things on a sweet note, and so let me find something real quick.
1: All right, Richard, from our friends at Crown Royal, they wanted to surprise you for the donation, man.
2: Here you go,
1: what?
2: Richard.
1: Are you kidding me?
2: Pretty awesome.
1: This is absolutely amazing. Sorry, I'm getting emotional. Dude.
2: I am, man. Thank you, man. Cheers.
1: We have roughly like 500 veterans that go through our program each year, but this is going to add probably another 200-300 on top of that as we keep going and growing, because as a small team, we're able to expand our programs to reach even more veterans. And so there's some programs that we've kind of been itching to do that are going to affect even more veterans around the country and even some around the world. And this type of investment in an organization like us is going to help us do that.
3: We are doing a whole new Disney Junior show, which is very exciting. I feel like this show is bigger and better because we have added Spidey and his amazing friends, and we have added circus elements to the show, which for our audience, I feel like it's just going to be a stunning addition to everything we've done before. Disney Junior Live on Tour Costumepalooza is amazing because it's spectacle, it's music, it's song and dance, and it's for every age.
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19: It's sort of the party of the year for Disney, you know? It's the kids' first concerts. We're trying to get them out of their seats the whole time, jumping around, We really want to make their first concert experience feel like they are part of the show.
5: Do you think I could manage in this show?
19: 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I think I can help you out.
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5: 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Yeah. No, Mickey would help. All right. Let's teach me.
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7: 5, 6, 7, 8. Stretch, break, clap your hands and stomp your feet. Again. Stretch, break, clap your hands. The fun house beat. Big stretch. Ah. Ah. Ah. Mickey, go.
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15: Maddie was a 2.5-year-old bundle of joy and life. And she loved to dance and sing and play. She had a huge imagination. We wanted to give back to families going through what we went through and what she went through. And so she was really our inspiration to create this foundation. When a caretaker is told that their kid has cancer, your world is completely flipped upside down. We learned very quickly from Maddie that she was still a kid and she was still Maddie.
34: And that innocence that she carried through her journey, she
0: she lifted all of us. And because it's that same mindset and that hope that we can gift to other families, try to help make it a little less medically and a little more Maddie.
1: The main way that we bring joy to kids in the hospital is by gifting our smile packs to them upon diagnosis. There are streamers and decorations for the room, musical instruments, wireless speakers to bring some music and life to their hospital room. And the smile pack is really a reminder to the caretaker that they can make the hospital room their own. We have received so many pictures and thank you notes from kids and from caretakers about what a difference these smile packs have made in their cancer experience, which means the world to us because that's what we're doing it for. We're doing it to bring them smiles and some joy inside the hospital. That's our goal, and it's been amazing to hear that we've made a difference.
0: And when Maddie passed in January of 2018, we knew that that wasn't going to be the end for her, and she deserved more. And so our commitment from that moment was to ensure that her life continued to be remembered as an inspiration. That's, in so many ways, what Dancing While Cancering has become.
1: We hope that Dancing While Cancering never has to exist one day, because that will mean there is no more cancer for kids and hopefully adults too. As long as cancer is around and does not have a cure, we are here to support families going through this as much as we can. We have no numbers for targets. We just want to bring as many smiles as we can to these kids.
2: My first earliest memory is being in a ghetto. I'm one of the youngest children from Auschwitz who have a very good memory. My mom, she taught me a lot. She taught me survival skills. She taught me everything what was going on. There were no secrets. Whatever she knew, I knew. I knew she would never lie to me, ever. Till her death, she always told me things as they were. When we were liberated, I was 6 and a half. I just sort of feel, wow, I survived. That's great. What can I do? I feel a complete obligation to talk. And I feel I represent the children who can't talk for themselves.
6: She taught me a lot about not giving up, and that if I'm passionate about something, continue and pursue it.
2: I think one of the things that he has learned, or maybe he just knows, is to be active in the world. You know, not to be passive and not to just read about it. He is really an outstanding human being.
6: You want to share her story with the non-Jewish community and social media.
13: There's one thing our audience should take away from our videos is not to be a bystander.
6: In that, if they see something wrong, to say something, do something. The Jewish community alone cannot fight anti-Semitism, and we need help from all sides, like Meep and A Small Light.
16: What are we supposed to do? Anything.
2: She's sort of a symbol of how one person who some of us think, well, we're just one person, what can we do? You can see how one person, in a sense, changed history.
16: We made it. You're safe.
2: I guess we all have to have enough faith in ourselves that we can do. And we should at least try.
16: You're very brave. You can be brave too.
6: The fact that my grandmother is able to live through such horrific events and overcome it and then live a prosperous life, it's amazing how someone can overcome such darkness and bring new light into the world.
2: Judaism is the clay that keeps us together. It is our way of life that I would never give up.
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